0: I want to talk to him. He's always asking for money for Nebraska. It's, and I always give it because you know what? I love Nebraska. I want it. Supposing I said no.
1: The president calling Ricketts a great man and a great veteran. The U.S. military has moved its B-1 bombers out of the U.K. after concerns about security at RAF Fairford, where they were based.
2: The vice president says moving the bombers was done out of an abundance of caution.
3: We do feel with some confidence that the Iranians are, you know, they're trying to do what the Iranian state has done for 49 years, which is engage in acts of terrorism.
2: The hasty sortie took place 1 week after British police arrested five men in their 20s, and after a British-Iranian dual national was arrested in London late last week on suspicion of preparing terrorist attacks.
1: Fox's Lucas Tomlinson at the White House. The one-time pastor and American Idol contestant found guilty in Ohio of killing his wife.
4: Miami County, Ohio prosecutor Paul Watkins told the judge,
5: life imprisonment without the possibility of parole is not excessive under these circumstances.
4: A jury found Caleb Flynn guilty of murdering his wife, Ashley, after talking to his girlfriend about wanting to kill her. Prosecutors say he staged a home invasion break-in and claimed she was shot by a burglar. Flynn sobbed his way through a lengthy statement at sentencing, insisting he did not kill his wife.
1: Fox says Jessica Rosenthal, Caleb Flynn did not testify in his own behalf, and neither did anyone else. America's listening to Fox News.
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1: The Supreme Court begins its new term today. One of the cases is considering whether local governments can sue oil and gas companies for climate change costs. This, says the court, is staying out of a First Amendment fight over the phrase, "Let's go, Brandon."
10: The U.S. Supreme Court declines to hear an appeal from a Michigan mother who says her two sons' constitutional rights were violated when their school in Howard City banned sweatshirts bearing the phrase, "Let's go, Brandon." Tri-County Middle School argued the phrase is a veiled form of vulgar political chant targeting then-President Joe Biden. The lower court sided with the school, finding the phrase could be considered lewd or vulgar in a school setting. The Supreme Court's decision leaves that ruling in place without issuing a new ruling on whether the phrase is protected political speech. Jeff Manasso, Fox News.
1: Spain's housing crisis is leading to an early election.
11: Spain's Prime Minister Pedro Sanchez is calling for a snap general election November 29th. The move comes after his government lost a parliamentary vote on emergency housing measures. The proposal is aimed to address problems including evictions, real estate speculation, and rising rent costs. The vote comes after weeks of protests across Spain over the housing crisis, with many saying they can no longer afford to live in their own cities. Sanchez is seizing momentum for his party, making housing a central issue ahead of the election. In New York, Roxanne Evans, Fox News.
1: The government of Norway is proposing a temporary ban on AI glasses in certain public spaces. Norway's digitalization minister highlighted privacy concerns, especially in places like healthcare facilities, fitness centers, and areas where children gather. The temporary ban would allow time for more investigation that could lead to a permanent ban. The government says it's considering exceptions for what it calls socially beneficial uses. I'm Lee Silicera. This is Fox News.
12: How did I lose weight? And I did lean right here. I did. I love this stuff. Listen, Brickhouse Nutrition been with me for a long time. So chatting with Miles, I'm up at like 235. True story. I never minded being 235, but you know what minded? My knees that were falling apart and my back. I'm like, I don't know what, before I started really lifting, probably about 190. So 235 was a lot. I said, I got to lose some LBs, Miles. He said, Dan, we're going to sic our team of docs and researchers on it, and we're going to get you a really good product because I don't want to take a lot of these needles and stuff. You know what he did? He got lean. He got Lean. I got Lean using Lean, L-E-A-N. The product works. Me and Paula both use it. I'm now down about 200, 202.

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3: You just feel what took place there was the epitome of inhumanity and evil. And I sure hope he gets reelected as prime minister. For our sake here in the United States, we need a partner like that. We need somebody who will stare down Iran and the other enemies there. The others won't do it. I'm not sure the administration understands this. I'm not sure the vice president understands it, that's for sure. Or some of the others. But the fact of the matter is, this could do great damage to us under the circumstances, because when we went to them for help and we needed their help and so forth, he was there. Obviously, we provided them with support and help too, and that's the way a partnership works. That's the way an alliance works. And yes, we were mostly aligned with them. No doubt about it. Here is the Indian captain speaking to Prime Minister Netanyahu. Cut 13, go.
4: The co-pilot offered, I mean, he wanted to pray, which a lot of locals, they do pray, and which is not out of the ordinary. But while he was praying, out of respect, I was just looking at the front and not at the back. And suddenly, after, I think I would say about 4 or 5 minutes, there was a big blow to the back of my head. My first thought was that there was a catastrophic damage to the aircraft and something is not right. But then after that, the blow kept coming one after the other. And that's when I realized that it's not the aircraft, it's the other guy who was in the cockpit with me. I did try to stop him, but because of his initial blows, my vision was almost like nothing. And I was completely blurred out. And at that point, the next feeling that I had was that the aircraft was sharply going down. So my memory is still in bits and pieces right now, but this is what I remember out of that time. And I did try and manage to open the door once, but I think he shut it back close. And at this point, I remember I was lying down on the cockpit floor, and I felt the aircraft and the whooshing sound and people screaming. And as I was telling the ambassador here, that I had that one last fight left in me, that, you know, call it personal or call it for people, but let's say I did it, that if I don't do it, I'm going to die. And that's when I pushed against everything. I gave everything that I had and just went for the door and opened the door. And thankfully, people were waiting to pounce back, took over the control, and the rest is what you know, sir.
3: That is even more stunning than I realized. That really is absolutely unbelievable. I had a wonderful interview that was aired on Sunday with Associate Justice Sam Alito. I just want to spend a little time, because we don't have a lot of time, playing one or two clips for those of you who may have missed it. And for that, you get a demerit. I'm sorry, but a demerit. Justice Sam Alito on Life, Liberty, and Levin last night. Originalism could be in danger if wrong steps are taken. Cut 21, go.
5: What is originalism, and what do you have to be careful about when you're looking at originalism?
6: Well, originalism

0: is a fancy term for reading the Constitution the way we customarily read all other legal documents, and in fact, many other documents. They have a meaning, and they mean what they meant on the day when they were created. In the case of the Constitution today still means what it meant when it was adopted in 1789, or when the Bill of Rights were adopted in 1791. Some people don't like that. They want the Constitution to mean whatever they want it to mean at a particular point in time. They want it to protect things that it doesn't protect. They want it to allow things that it doesn't allow. So that's originalism. And it's very important. Justice Scalia, Judge Bork, former Attorney General Ed Meese were really the founding fathers of originalism. And it has made great strides with the federal judiciary. It's even won some very prominent adherents in legal academia. I want it to succeed. And I think there is some danger that it will not succeed if it takes a wrong turn. And so I've created this image in the book of an originalist judge driving down a highway with a whole series of off-ramps, seven of them, in fact. Six of them are wrong turns. I think if an originalist judge turns off the proper course, which leads to the success of originalism, turns off the proper course, on any of those six off-ramps, originalism will go astray and it will be endangered. And then there's one at the end which presents a significant choice for a judge, and the judge could continue on the road or could take a detour that can lead to the same place. But that's what I'm trying to do with originalism.
1: I could have listened to him for 5 hours, but it was a very good back and forth where, as you know, long form interview, I ask a question and I allow the guest to answer, and he was fantastic. Let's slip one more in here. Let's go to 23. Cut 23, Mr. Producer, go.
2: Is this issue of virtue? In other words, you can write the greatest constitution on the face of the earth, but if the people don't have virtue, because in our country it's the consent of the governed, it's the representatives and so forth and so on, you're going to lose your country. Is that what he was saying? Is that what you're pointing out there?
0: Yes, that's exactly right. The success of the Constitution, the success of our republic, the preservation of our republic, does depend ultimately on the citizenry. It depends on ordinary citizens. I think President Reagan once said something like, American liberty is never more than one generation from extinction. So ultimately, the success of the republic depends on the people. It depends on citizens. And it does depend on what the framers, and George Washington in particular, thought was of paramount importance, and that is civic virtue. Perhaps by speaking out, perhaps just by going to the polls in voting, and having a spirit of citizenship, which at times requires personal sacrifice to further the good of the country and to preserve the country. Of course, that's expressed most eloquently by the men and women who serve our country in the military and all of those who have sacrificed in order to preserve the country. But it is up to all of us to work on the Constitution, really on a daily basis. That is, work on it. By that, I mean preserve it, defend it.
1: It's one of my favorite interviews ever. Up there with President Trump and Walter Williams and Thomas Sowell. These are all my heroes. They're all my heroes. Yep. I'll be right back.
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You know, ladies and gentlemen, it's always an honor to talk to Shelby Steele or Eli Steele, his son. Shelby Steele has done an enormous amount for this country. It's taken enormous guts, enormous courage. And there's really a handful of people who've been in their position, his position, and has had the courage to speak out and write so beautifully and speak so beautifully. And I have his his

0: son, Eli Steele, with us right now, who's also a young man, may I say, being the age I am, of great courage and great loyalty to his father and his mother and so forth. And they have a documentary essay that's available called White Guilt. And it's a bold new documentary, father and son confront the uncomfortable truth that white guilt, not white racism, white guilt is the new evil reshaping societies across the globe. It is prescient. It is timely. And I want to welcome Eli to the program. Eli, welcome to the program. And tell us in more detail what the documentary is about.
1: First, Mark, thank you very much for having me. You and my father go way back.
0: Yeah.
1: So it's an honor to be on this show. And people are kind of starting, obviously, to like your audience to know that I am deaf. So I speak with a deaf accent so that way they can know what that is. As for the documentary, we knew, I think my father was the one that had the ability to see what was going on in America. And he knew that you could not have a collision between the civil rights movement and white supremacy in the 1960s without some sort of fallout. White people were on top. And the civil rights movement said, no, you're on top because you use your race as your power. And race is immoral. And so the white fell. And that fallout was white guilt. Because whites, in a way, many whites wanted to get back on top. They wanted to be innocent of America's racial crimes. And so my father said, okay, well, this white guilt, I mean, that's the fallout. But I don't think even he predicted how much it would grow and how much it would devastate America and the rest. And so that's why we made this movie to document white guilt from the 1960s all the way to today. So you're going from the 1960s to October 7th, and you should see how powerful this force is and the invisible force. Most people don't understand it. They think it's Marxism. They think it's all these. And it is. I mean, those are all forces. But what mm-hmm. is Greece? They allow the forces to enter our society. You need a grievance, and that is white guilt.
0: Now, so it'd be white guilt that prevents our society as a whole, but certainly the ruling class, I suppose, from taking on not just black militancy at this point, but sort of this international militancy that comes out of the third world, like this Islamist movement and so forth and so on. Would you agree with that?
1: Yes. My father was a black liberationist in his early 20s. He believed that the third world, that the people of the third world should unite, I mean, people of color, the Philippine, the Palestinian, the blacks. We should all unite and take on the white oppressor, whether it be the white supremacists in America or the Israelis in the Middle East. And so a lot of people never really saw this power or the ability for this power to grow. But white guilt is very deductive because it really allows the tribalism and that divides us into the oppressed and the oppressor. And so the Palestinian, for example, and the black militant, for example, knew that if they could make themselves the victim and the white the oppressor, it would give them enormous power. And that's why my father says the white guilt is literally the same deal as black power. Mm-hmm. Same deal with the Palestinians or the Islamists. Because if you can, the Palestinian in 1967 had just lost the war to Israel. Another war. They knew they could not beat Israel on the battlefield. So how do you do that? You go into the minds of the people. he starts spreading the liberation and ideology, which they, we, the people of color, are the victim of these white oppression. And white people have fallen because the colonial empires were falling. The American, you know, all of that. So there was an enormous amount of guilt and so forth. And that was currency, I should use my father's term, so that was currency of power. And to the Palestinian, the blacks in America, they all knew if they could exploit this power, it would get you, they would just go to wherever they can go. There's no mistake that we went from BLM in 2020 to October 7th in 2023. And in this transaction, white guilty transaction, because the whites buy innocent, the victimization, the Palestinians sell victimization. So the content in the transaction of the whites, the minorities can, the variable, the minorities can shift. That's why the Palestinians can easily go into that victim deep and, you know, so forth. So, yeah, so it's a perfect formula for the left.
0: That is brilliant, brilliantly put. And I want people to know that in this documentary essay that's so important, you have some fantastic people in addition to your father and you. You have David Mamet, Baya Unger Sargon, Pastor Corey Brooks, Jody Shaw, Paul Rossi, Jason Riley, Raphael Mangual, Andrew Gutman, Seneca Scott, and others who refused to kneel, paid for it. And we're running out of time this segment. If people want to get and see this, where do they go?
1: They go to whiteguiltfilm.com. That's whiteguiltfilm.com. You can get it on Amazon, Apple TV, and Google Play.
0: So let's post that, Mr. Producer, whiteguilt.com, Amazon.com, Apple, folks. I really want you to enjoy this. I want you to see it. I want you to learn from it. I want you to share it with a whole lot of people. Eli, you're the best, man. My best to your whole family. God bless you.
1: Thank you so much, Mark. It's a true pleasure to be on. Thank you very much.
0: God bless you, my friend. We'll be right back.
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5: Nice weather ahead as we go through the rest of the week. We'll see mainly clear skies around tonight, your low 51. Lots of sunshine ahead Tuesday, 72 the high, south-southwest winds gusty. Wednesday, mainly sunny, low 57, afternoon high back up in the mid-70s. From the Weather Channel, I'm meteorologist Mark Thibodeau, WLS AM 890, with another update in 30 minutes.
6: Fox News, I'm Tom Graham. President Trump speaking to supporters in Nebraska ahead of next month's midterms, making this claim.
7: Make America great again. Think of it. And we've achieved that. Now we're going to make it greater than ever before by far.
6: Well, he's campaigning on behalf of Republican Senator Pete Ricketts in the traditionally red state. He's facing independent candidate Dan Osborne, who is backed by Democrats. And the president of Cornell University is speaking out over scrutiny about how the school handled an alleged gang rape in 2024 involving one female student and fraternity members.
8: Cornell president Michael Kotlikoff says the university will hire an independent law firm to examine the school's response to Jane Doe's allegations.
9: We don't have a all the answers.
8: Kotlikoff also said he supports New York Attorney General Letitia James' investigation.
6: Fox's Nate Foy in New York. 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
1: I want to go to a few callers if we can squeeze them in a minute. But first, Martha McCollum, I'm a big fan of hers, with El Sayed. He was very rude. He kept interrupting. He really didn't have anything new to say, but his tactic now is to drown out anybody who doesn't agree with him to make it difficult to do an interview. But Martha did a great job. And here we are, cut 19. Go.
3: Okay, so here you are in Los Angeles with the Soros family. So my question is, how is this not taking money from billionaire oligarchs and power brokers?
4: So when individuals want to give to my campaign, I welcome their support. You know what I don't do? I don't call corporations. I don't call AIPAC.
1: All right, stop, please. Corporations are not allowed to give campaign contributions directly to a candidate. You can have a corporate political action committee, but that's funded by employees, not corporate money. So I just wanted to be clear about that. So he's lying, number one. Number two, he doesn't have to call billionaires. They have outreach. They have campaign workers. They have finance directors. So it's not a matter of him calling billionaires. So he's not so clever, but he is diabolical. Go ahead.
4: Let me just finish my point. In my primary, I got outspent 11-1. 11-1. $70 million.
1: You know what, ladies and gentlemen? I'm tired of this argument from him and everybody else. He's outspent 11-1. A guy like him, I hope he's outspent 1,000-1. What do you think about that? What is this? Socialism, everybody has to spend the same amount of money. The Democrats usually overwhelm our guys, okay? It's all crocodile tears. But what do I care if he's outspent 10-1, 20-1, or 1,000-1? He's a Marxist Islamist who hates America. He's a Jew hater. He's all the things that I despise. I despise him. So I want him to be outspent 10-1, 11-1, 1,000-1. I want him to lose. I want America to win. Go ahead.
4: Super PACs from AIPAC, from corporations, big pharma, big tech.
1: AIPAC, always with the Jew thing. His father was part of the most radical Islamist front in this country with CARE, and I believe the Muslim Brotherhood. Now we know his sister or his wife's sister. Somebody's sister was on a terrorist watch list. I think it's his sister. It's all public. Yes. Okay. It's his sister. And I have to worry about billionaires. First of all, they're not all billionaires, but I don't care. I'm glad we have patriotic billionaires who want to defeat pieces of crap like this rather than Soros and that jerk that hangs out in Shanghai, billionaire with the communists, or Act Blue that takes money from foreign governments. Go ahead.
4: Utility company. You know who I've never called? I've never called one of them. But here's the difference. When you take their money and then you're in a position to govern on their issues, guess what happens? You turn a blind eye. You vote 19 times to keep prescription drug prices high. Individuals want to support a campaign.
1: Excuse me. I don't know what he's talking about or who he's talking about. You vote 19 times to keep prescription drug prices high. I suspect if that's Rogers, he voted for a government takeover of pharmaceutical companies, is my guess. He voted against government control of pricing, which would be a disaster. That's my guess. But the way these commies and Islamists speak, you know, they pretend they're for the little guy. What has the communist movement been for the little guy? They imprison the little guy. They enslave the little guy. What have the Islamists been for the little guy? Same thing. Who do you think was slaughtered in Iran? Who do you think's being slaughtered in Yemen? Who do you think's being slaughtered in Saudi Arabia? Billionaires? No, the little guy. And I mean little. Like little girls. All right, Mr. Producer. Let us continue. Let me see. We have some callers here. Give me one second to pull up our call screen. All right. Let's go to Bennett in Ava, Missouri, the great KTLO. Bennett, go right ahead.
5: Hey, Mr. Levin, I can't believe that I'm getting to speak to you on air. It's an honor to speak to you. I listen to you every chance I get on this radio station I've got down here. And I'll tell you what, this may be a little bit out of the ordinary, but I want to tell you that I am a gay man in a committed relationship that votes Republican since I was old enough to vote. And I want to tell
1: you,
5: everything that you lay out, every single thing that you lay out for all of us, I don't know why people are not waking up. You know what? I'm not a billionaire or a millionaire or even a thousandaire. Sometimes I'm not even a hundredaire. I'll tell you that. And what I continue to do is look at the conservative values that my family brought me up in. Mm-hmm. And I'm sorry that the media wants to portray everybody that is gay or lesbian or XYZ, whatever they say. We're not all like that, let me tell you. And I want to put that out on national radio because there are hundreds of people that I know. So I know there's more than that. That we vote Republican and we vote to back Trump and we vote the Republican Party because we know that this country cannot go forward in the way that that Democratic Party and that leftist ideals want us to go to. So I just wanted to call you and let you know that there are people out here that we're not, they call us the, you know, the whatever, blah, blah, blah, but we're not that way. A majority of us, and I listen to you every day, and we vote, and I'll be there in another, 30 days, and I'll be voting for the Republican Party because that's what I want to see. Even though I have no children, I've got nieces and nephews, I've got kids, and I'm the director of a public library, and maybe I shouldn't say all this on the air.
1: But I don't want to get fired, so be a little careful.
5: But I will tell you that I want to let the public know that everything that you see in that media, whatever you watch on that television, anything that they put out there, that's not the case, you know? And that's what disgusts me is because I grew up in, you know, farming community. We worked hard. I was working hard from a little kid. So mm-hmm. I just want you to know that there's people out here that are listening to you that trust you, and you make me laugh. And if I ever go cholera, then I know that, you know, I've learned it from Mark Levin. So
1: you're very,
5: anyway,
1: you sound great.
5: I appreciate
1: great.
5: You very much.
1: Well, I want to tell you something. This president, his Treasury Secretary, Bessent, is gay, and he is a long-term partnership, too. Richard Grenell, who's a very close friend of my family, especially my wife, but very friendly, and he shows up at these Shabbat events at CPAC and so forth, was ambassador. He's gay as well. I don't really care what people are. It's just never bothered me, or it's never, you know, motivated me or anything like that. I'm just worried about saving the country, individual liberty. I'm just worried about where the Marxist, Islamist, the Democrat Party, that's an umbrella to all of it, where they are taking this country. And to me, we've got enough to fight about, and that's got to be battle number one. So I want to thank you for your very, very fine call, and it sounds like you have a great family. And God bless you, my friend. Yeah, thank you for calling. And you can call me Mark. Thank you don't need to call me Mr. Levin.
5: Well, you know, I call you the great one. So that's what
1: thank
5: me and my
1: you.
5: Dad, we talk about you all the time. So thank you, sir. I appreciate you taking my call.
1: Well, you take care of yourself, and my best to your dad, too. You take care. We'll be right back.
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7: I would love to see how many of the leftists who are saying, oh, we need to cut off these defensive weapon systems to Israel would be horrified if we did the same thing vis-a-vis Ukraine. 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

0: want to get back to at least one clip from Justice Sam Alito on Life, Liberty, and Levin last night. He wrote this great book. And he talks about the Constitution. Each of us should really cherish it for so many reasons. One of the reasons he gives is it gives each of us personal direction. Let's check this out. Go.
1: You talk in the book about the Constitution actually is such a brilliant document, but it really is relatable to ordinary people. It gives us guidance and direction, each American, each person. What did you mean by that?
2: I said this at a commencement address at a college, and I was trying to link what I do on in my work life, which the most important part of that is interpreting and applying the Constitution to their situation. So one of the things I said is that our Constitution identifies what is most important. Our Constitution is relatively brief. If you compare our Constitution to some of the other constitutions adopted by foreign countries or to some state constitutions, ours is like this. The others are like this. They go into great detail. The Constitution doesn't do that. It focuses on the essentials, the essential structure of the government, and the most important rights that have to be protected. And what I said to the students was, it's not a bad idea if you try to do the same thing and identify what is really most important in your lives and keep that in mind throughout your lives, because there are going to be times when you're going to be tempted or lured to go astray and to depart from the fundamental things that you believe in.
0: Mm-hmm. Can we post up the book again, Mr. Producer, on Amazon? And I would just say I strongly encourage you to grab this book. It's absolutely outstanding. And I encourage you folks to go to Amazon.com right now or this evening at some point. The book's called So Ordered, An Originalist View of the Constitution, the Court, and Our Country. And you will see why he has become such an important voice for we constitutional conservatives and why he is targeted now like Clarence Thomas for character assassination by the Democrats and their media. I've known Sam Alito since 1985. It's much earlier than when I first met Clarence Thomas. He was working at the Justice Department. I was a senior Reagan official under Ed Meese at the Justice Department. And he'd been in a career position. He wanted to move to a non-career position. And he came into my office. I didn't know who he was. He introduced himself. And in order to get him cleared through the White House, I asked him to put together a memo of his conservative credentials. And I went to the Attorney General, Ed Meese. I said, this is a good guy. Here's what he has said. And the Attorney General said, well, call the White House presidential personnel. Let them know I'm strongly behind him, which means clear him. And that's exactly what took place. And for his non-career status, that's where it all started, December 1985. And that memo came up, as I've told you before, at his confirmation hearing. But it really wasn't controversial. They tried to make it a little bit, but it wasn't. And he eventually became the U.S. attorney for the entirety of New Jersey. He eventually became a circuit judge for 15 years and now on the Supreme Court for 20. And I think he's absolutely fantastic. And I encourage you to get this book, So Ordered, at Amazon.com. I would really like to see it do extremely well. And you can read it and give it as a gift, as a matter of fact. You know, I believe the enemies of this country aren't just outside our borders. They're already inside the gates. False peace and open borders, socialism, the deliberate destruction of the family and sanctity of life, persecution of the church and temple, the rise of Islam, the ugly resurgence of anti-Semitism. I think these seven threats are real. They're accelerating. and they're aimed straight at the heart of American freedom in this country. Pastor Matt Hagee from Hagee Ministries, he doesn't soft pedal any of this. 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See, you have to be smart to listen to this show. I mean, you don't have to be, but you want to be, right? 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What a show. Went like fast. And we will see you tomorrow. God bless.
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8: Nice stretch of weather ahead all week, just a little bit cooler by the end of the week. A mainly clear sky tonight, a low of 51. Sunshine on Tuesday, high 72. Tuesday night, a few clouds, your low 57. And sunny weather ahead Wednesday, high 75. Thursday begins a bit of a cool down, partly to mostly sunny, low 53, high 67. From the Weather Channel, I'm meteorologist Mark Thibodeau, WLS AM 890 with another update in 30 minutes.
9: In farm country, I'm Lisa LaSera, Fox News. President Trump holding a rally in Grand Island, Nebraska to back Republican Senator Pete Ricketts, who's in a tougher-than-expected re-election fight against independent David Osborne.
10: He's a great man. He's respected by everybody. There's no games. He's respected by everybody down there.
9: Well, there he promised.
10: I'm going to sign a historic executive order to officially waive the off-road requirement and allow anyone to purchase tax-free red dye diesel for any reason.
9: So-called red dye diesel is tax exempt. The average price for a gallon of diesel is about $6.32 a gallon, according to AAA. President Trump's immigration enforcement is splitting rural voters ahead of the midterms, according to a new poll.
11: An Associated Press survey of more than 2,000 rural voters finds about a third say the Trump administration's immigration enforcement has been positive, while another third say it has been negative. The remaining 3 in 10 told pollsters it has had no effect. Immigration also ranks lower on voters' priority list than the cost of living, fraud in government programs, or health care cost. Only 4 in 10 rural voters say the president has gone too far in restricting legal immigration or deporting those in the country illegally.
9: Fox's Jared Halpern with the White House. President Trump's approved on the recommendation of War Secretary Pete Hegseth death by Army firing squad for convicted Fort Hood shooter Nidal Malik Hassan, who opened fire at the Army base in 2009, killing 13 people and wounding 32 others while shouting Allahu Akbar during the attack. A federal appeals court considering a judge's authority to restore the Trump administration's funding cuts to Harvard University. A lower court judge ruled last year the cuts amounted to illegal retaliation for Harvard's rejection of the administration's demands to change its policies. 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
9: Pennsylvania measles cases are continuing to grow, becoming one of the highest outbreak totals in decades.
15: More than 1,000 measles cases have been confirmed in Pennsylvania, surpassing 997 in South Carolina. It's also the most recorded in any jurisdiction since more than 4,500 cases in New York City in the early 1990s. Measles is an airborne virus and highly contagious if close to someone with it who sneezes or coughs. According to the CDC, 8 measles-related deaths in the past 2 years exceed the number reported in the 3 decades prior. Health officials say the spread is likely due to low vaccination rates. Cases are continuing to climb. Ohio has more than 200 cases this year. Grinnell Scott, Fox News.
9: The Archdiocese of St. Louis has filed a lawsuit against the federal government claiming detainees at an immigration detention facility in Missouri are being deprived of their right to speak privately with priests or receive sacraments like communion or confession. The suit claims members of the clergy can only visit detainees at the St. Genevieve County Jail during a 4-hour window on Mondays. Former Republican House Speaker Dennis Hastert has died.
16: Dennis Hastert went from being a high school teacher and wrestling coach in Illinois to being a state representative in 1980 and then an elected member of Congress by 1986. He ended up working closely with Speaker Newt Gingrich at the time, but when Gingrich lost support, Republicans elected Hastert leader. Then under President George W. Bush, he pushed through tax cuts and an expansion of prescription drug benefits under Medicare. In 2015, prosecutors accused Hastert of evading banking rules in order to pay hush money to a former high school student, and it was then revealed that he had molested several teenage boys during his time as coach in Yorkville, Illinois. Hastert was sentenced to over a year in prison for violating federal banking laws.
9: Fox's Jessica Rosenthal. Dennis Hastert was 84. I'm Lee Silvestro. This is Fox News.
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17: How did I lose weight? And I did. Lean, right here. I did. I love this stuff. Listen, Brickhouse Nutrition been with me for a long time. So chatting with Miles, I'm up at like 235. True story, I never minded being 235, but you know what minded? My knees that were falling apart and my back. I'm like, I don't know what, before I started really lifting, probably about 190. So 235 was a lot. I said, I got to lose some LBs, Miles. He said, Dan, we're going to sick our team of docs and researchers on it, and we're going to get you a really good product because I don't want to take a lot of these needles and stuff. You know what he did? He got lean. He got lean. I got lean using Lean, L-E-A-N. The product works. Me and Paula both use it. I'm now down.

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1: Are the Bears actually going to move to Indiana? 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
2: It's been a debacle for over 3 years. 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They fumbled it at the beginning.
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3: The couple of things that we've got to keep in mind when we're talking about that, you know, the Democrat governor in New York, Kathy Hochul, she's appointed that left-wing radical extremist, the state attorney, she targeted President Trump, of course, you may remember. And now she has been tapped, they like to say tapped, by Democrat Governor Kathy Hochul, Letitia James has, to go after what are they calling it? The Cornell Seven. Yeah, the Chicago Seven and the Return of the Secaucus Seven and the Seattle Seven, and they got all kinds of sevens. The Magnificent Seven, of course, you can't forget the Magnificent Seven. And now we have the Cornell Seven. And I want to share with you something that I shared last week, actually, on the radio program. A news report talking about what was going on at that frat house that night and the woman in particular with her conduct. I think it's going to be interesting to see what the defense does. I'm not an attorney, but I think that I can predict where the defense is going to go in this now that they're being prosecuted, persecuted. And it turns out Letitia James, now the Democrat in charge of the lynching, she's on horseback with a rope and a torch, because they're Democrats and they're the party of lynch mobs. And the Cornell Seven, they're really interesting stuff. What about, I'll share it with you when it comes up, because it's pretty remarkable stuff, I've got to say. Yes, it is. We've got things going on in the United States. With the Supreme Court, for example, is back in session. You know why? You know why, Michael? You know why, everybody? Because it's the first Monday in October. It's the first Monday in October, and that's when the Supreme Court comes back. It's not like they're off all year vacationing or anything. They're busy with all kinds of stuff. But now we have the Supreme Court coming back, and they've got a lot, as you might expect, a lot of stuff. Overwhelmingly because of you-know-who, because the Democrats sue everybody and take everything to court, and they litigate everything instead of, being adults about any of that. But remarkable stuff. They've got a big immigration case, the Supreme Court, a big immigration case that will come before the United States Supreme Court. It has to do with the deportation of migrants who are illegal aliens and came into the country illegally and are here illegally every day to countries where they have no ties. They have no ties. See, that's one of the cases, because President Trump and Republicans, you get guys who are like from El Salvador and they belong to MS-13, and which the Democrats love. They love MS-13. And El Salvador doesn't want this gang member back. The United States is stuck with this gang member. And the administration has said, all right, let's send them to Ouagadougou. Let's send them to Africa somewhere. Let's deport them the heck out of here so that they'll be gone. And the Democrats say, no, we need more illegal alien gang members that don't speak English and all of that good stuff. Remarkable things. And really, this administration is saying, well, we'll find a way to deport them out of the United States and get them the heck out of here, rather than just being an idiot Democrat and waiting for them to murder somebody so we can spend millions and millions and millions trying them and incarcerating them forever after they murder Americans, which the Democrats, they're in favor of all that. And another Supreme Court case looking at President Trump and the Trump administration's mandatory detention policies having to do with illegal aliens. Again, the Democrats definitely want every criminal loose on the streets to commit crimes because they love crime. Also, an executive power case headed to the U.S. Supreme Court. President Trump and the Trump administration bureaucracy reforms. They've reformed a lot of bureaucratic practices. The White House ballroom, the Democrats are suing over that. They're suing over the Kennedy Center because President Trump hilariously put his name on it. And they want to stop any construction projects because progressives are anti-progress. People that call themselves progressives, they're actually anti-progress. Also,

0: what they call assault weapons the Democrats waging war against the Second Amendment and, of course, your First Amendment rights and your freedom to practice religion. And they scream and they yell about President Trump kicking three news organizations out of the White House coverage. And really, that's even barely true. Democrats are very upset. But they were fine when Barack Hussein Obama was banning and barring Fox News and others. Hey, Breitbart, no, you can't come in here. And that was all fine because Democrats have become so fascist, you know. That's the thing. But they've got Democrats, a dozen Democrat states have banned certain rifles, semi-automatic rifles and so on, like AR-15s, and they just want to ban all firearms so we can be more like North Korea, more like, let's see where we are, or Iran, where the government just slaughtered tens of thousands of their own people, pay no attention to that. But the Democrats, they're anti Bill of Rights. The Bill of Rights is really an annoyance to them, and they want to crush it. Also, the Supreme Court will hear Boulder. The city of Boulder, Colorado, they've decided they're suing ExxonMobil and other oil and gas companies for money. It's a shakedown. It's a scam. It's a left-wing game that they play. And they're Boulder, Colorado, is suing ExxonMobil and Suncor because they say that Boulder, Colorado has suffered negative effects of climate change, of global warming. And they say, and that's man-made. And Exxon is an oil company, and we're blaming oil companies, so let's sue them and see if we can shake down, billions of dollars in other people's money, because that's what they do. And I think that this Supreme Court will not indulge them, I'd like to think, but what do I know? I'm not sure where the law is on this. And so I'm just saying that I don't think that this will go anywhere. But you get, the three left-wing radical justices, they will likely say, oh, yes, ExxonMobil should pay Colorado Springs because the snow melted in the spring, something mental like that. But very, very common stuff. They love suing everybody. They like the shakedown. The other people's money is one of their favorite things. There's no doubt about that. But the Supreme Court with a busy term coming up, and again, Colorado Springs, they're suing oil and gas companies because oil and gas companies cause climate change, right? And climate change caused property damage in Boulder, Colorado. And they think that this, in their little minds, their crazy little childlike minds, this apparently makes perfect sense. But I don't understand why. Every day is an IQ test, as I like to say. Aren't these people amazing? So the Supreme Court, a lot of stuff with immigration, presidential power. New term starting today, first Monday in October. It's an annual thing. Kind of a fun tradition. Oh, when does the Supreme Court back in session? Is it the 7th of July? Is it? No, it's the first Monday in October. Great old movie called The First Monday in October about the Supreme Court coming back into session. So, Second Amendment cases protecting the Bill of Rights. Democrats are against protecting the Bill. Sonia Sotomayor. And, oh, yeah, speaking of which, we've got a great U.S. Supreme Court Justice Samuel Alito. Justice Alito has a new book coming out, and it looks great, actually. It really does. And he's done a couple of interviews now, including one with Bret Baier at Fox News and others. And there's some remarkable stuff out of this, including the Supreme Court leak of the abortion case overturning Roe v. Wade, right, and the Dobbs decision, as it's called. And that was leaked to the left-wing news media by someone, a very limited number of people, inside the U.S. Supreme Court that had access to that documentation before the Supreme Court had given us their verdict. And I predicted at the time that I was going to be an Ivy League staffer from a rich girl family who got the job clerking for Sonia Sotomayor, a clerk who lead this. This is my hypothesis, and it's just based on the tea leaves more than anything else. but a female clerk inside the court, working, of course, for one of the left-wing justices, that leaked that, and it is, in fact, and Justice Alito said this in an interview over the weekend, it's unprecedented in the history of the U.S. Supreme Court, and that means unprecedented in the history of the U.S. So we've got that kind of, and Sam Alito doing, Justice Alito doing a couple of interviews and some very strong stuff on that and other things. Also, talk of him retiring. I'm not sure if that's his talk or if that's made up talk, but, you know, considering retiring, and you'd want to, retire from the court. If you didn't want to do another 5 years, never know who's going to be president next. You might say, well, I'll retire during the Trump administration so I can be replaced by someone who believes in the rule of law and the Constitution and things like that. That'd be good. And so we've got some Samuel Alito audio for you today from his interviews and good stuff. Also in Loudoun County, Virginia now, Loudoun County, Virginia, they've got something new to be proud of, I think. What is it? That they, well, you know, I think I had to look it up today, but it turns out Gay Pride Month is June. Did you know that? Gay Pride Month is June. And now at the Loudoun County schools, they've decided that, what have they decided, Michael? They've decided to make October Gay Month. So wait a minute, what happened to June being Gay Pride Month? Because that's the whole Gay Pride Month thing, right? Is June? I had to look it up, and then Loudoun County, because it's always about the children, sexualizing the children, and of course they love sexualizing the children with LGBTQIAA plus stuff, and they're doing that. So now Loudoun County schools, they're saying, oh, isn't this this great? We're going to make October. I already have June as the whole month is, they call it Pride Month. That's Gay Pride Month. It's not being proud to be an American month or anything like that. Gay Pride. And now October, the entire month of October for the children, because it's about indoctrinating the children to their preferred way of life, the Democrats, you know. So Child LGBTQ Month for the whole month of October. That's this month, by the way, in the chest. Oh, yeah, didn't we mention that we're doing another month for the whole gay thing? And amazing. And I do want to get back to that. I keep calling it the Duke case, the Cornell 7. I want to get back to that one as well, because that's pretty wild stuff, and there's a lot to update you on that matter. Where is it? I've got this fun Mark Twain quote that, who sent me this? I think my brother sent it to me over the weekend, as a matter of fact. One of my brothers sent me this over the weekend. The Mark Twain line, you know, they have the Mark Twain Award, and he's Mark Twain. He's a remarkable guy and a fun guy and all that. But a great Mark Twain line where he talks about God creating idiots, and it's kind of a fun quote. Creating idiots, and then that was just practice. Then he created school boards, he said. Yeah, global warming, climate change. Oh, a new terrible propaganda movie out in theaters this weekend, too. We almost went to see the stupid Hollywood movie, but we haven't. Might still go do it for academic reasons. Remarkable things. And we are, have I mentioned, we're at 888-630-9625, 888-630-9625. Also, a Chinese spy woman arrested in California in handcuffs because she's spying on everybody, you know. She's a Chinese spy, you know how they are. Got that coming up. And, yeah, I got this Mark Twain. I hid it on myself, but I know I've got it here somewhere. 888-630-9625.
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0: And it's all mine. The Democrats, they love the sexual grooming of children, but really only for LGBTQIA plus purposes, whatever the plus is. Let's in the meantime, let's go to the telephones. Let's go to Garrett calling from Fredericksburg, Virginia. Garrett, you're on the Chris Plant Show.
4: Good morning, Chris.
0: Hey, man.
4: You know, I was wondering about the grooming of the kids, and because my wife teaches in Spotsylvania County, and they get out the last day of May. The last weekday of May, which would be Friday, like the 29th or something like that. But so they don't have the opportunity to groom during Pride Month. It's moot for them. Loudoun County, I'm looking at their school schedule, trying to figure out when their last day of school was. Even if it was into June, nobody's paying attention to any of that kind of stuff. The teachers got to get their grades in. They got to get the books returned. Half the students are gone because they already took their final exams, and they're going to Florida or something with their families to beat the rush. So, of course, they had to pick another month to groom, and that's why you have what you got.
0: It really is, and I got to tell you, we used the same word earlier today. I'll have you know, Garrett, Michael Piercy and I are kicking back and forth, and it's the grooming of children for sexualizing children younger age, and it's never like, hey, let's get the boys hot for girls when they're in first grade. It's always LGB, and that's the Democrat Party's program, and it's always children. It's always the children. They talk a lot about the children, but never in the way that they ought to, the way that they view children and think about children, because you're absolutely right. It is grooming children in our school systems, younger and younger, for LGBTQ abuse and use by the Democrat Party in the final analysis. Right, Garrett?
4: Right. If they could put up their rainbow flags, I bet if they put an American flag up, they'd probably get in trouble.
0: You know, there are all kinds of... How about, Christian flags, pro-life flags? It's true that all the political causes end up in the classroom and all over the schools. Black Lives Matter, they never talk about the 40% abortion rate in so many big cities for black women. Black lives is not really their bag. It's just political power and stealing everything they can steal. They're the left. They're not liberals.
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20: Nice weather ahead all week, and then a little cooler here by the end of the week. We'll see a generally clear sky tonight, lows dropping down to 51. Mostly sunny Tuesday, high 72, breezy south to southwest wind. Wednesday, mostly sunny, lows in the upper 50s, highs mid-70s. From the Weather Channel, I'm meteorologist Mark Thibodeau, WLS AM 890, with another update in 30 minutes.
21: Fox News, I'm Tom Rigotti. President Trump rallying for Republicans in Grand Island, Nebraska, with about a month to go until the midterms. Trump stumping on behalf of incumbent Senator Pete Ricketts, who's in a tough reelection fight with independent Dan Osborne.
22: He's respected by everybody in Washington. There's no games. He's respected by everybody down there.
21: Osborne is backed by Democrats. The first Monday on October means the start of a new U.S. Supreme Court term. Fox's David Spunt has details on the case justices heard today.
23: Today's case specifically dealt with climate change and whether federal law blocks local state municipalities from suing oil and gas companies they believe have some responsibility for some of the effects of climate change.
21: Gun rights, voting rights, and certain construction projects orchestrated by President Trump are all expected to be heard by the high court. 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
0: And I have a little bit of news, developing news this morning. The former Speaker of the House of Representatives, Republican Speaker of the House of Representatives, Dennis Hastert, has died. He died. He was Speaker of the House after Newt Gingrich and before Nancy Pelosi, Republican member of the House of Representatives from Illinois, where he was a congressman from, and Dennis Hastert, we just learned a short time ago. They've already updated his wiki page, too. They do that real quick. He's remarkable stuff. So, Dennis Hastert, former Speaker of the House from Illinois, Republican member of the House of Representatives. He was the 51st Speaker of the House of Representatives, and he was born in January of 1942, and he died. The date of death is today. That's October 5th of 2026. Now, he was not, generally speaking, one of the bad guys. Came in after Newt Gingrich, and then he was, it turned out he had been a high school wrestling coach, and he was accused of inappropriate conduct with young men and boys. And I think that, how many did he have, Michael? Four accusers, according to news reports, four accusers. And this becomes, if not line one, line two, of course, of your obituary. And it's a horrible, terrible thing. It really is. According to his wiki page, the court submissions in this case, the now former, now late former Speaker of the House, alleged that Denny Hastert, had molested at least four boys as young as 14 years of age during his time as a high school wrestling coach. Hastert later admitted he had sexually abused, this is what it says, Hastert had admitted that he had sexually abused boys who he had coached, and referring to Hastert as a serial child molester, a federal judge imposed a sentence of 15 months in prison, 2 years of supervised release, and a $250,000 fine. He was in prison in 2016 and released 13 months later. Man, oh, Manischewitz, what a town this is, what a world we live in. Crazy. So the former Speaker of the House, Dennis Hastert, has left the dance. He's gone. He has died. And so I wanted to share that with you because it's the kind of the big breaking news of the day. Now, with that said, there's a lot of other breaking news as well. Here's something out of the Middle East. You know, we have Israel there and Jerusalem and all kinds of amazing things going on there. And Israel, of course, is Fort Apache, surrounded by Indian territory. And the Democrats, they support the Indian attackers. That's who they support. They support anybody but the civilized people in the discussion. But here's a story. This is Mark Dubowitz posted it on Twitter. Out of Israel, the head of IDF military intelligence, the Israeli Defense Forces military intelligence, told the security cabinet last night, of the October 7th massacre by the savages of radical Islam. He said, the Israeli IDF military intelligence chief said, of the 6,000 people who crossed the border and invaded Israel on October 7th. Think about that, 6,000 of them, a heavy reinforced army division, amazing stuff. 6,000 people who crossed the border and invaded Israel on October 7th, 4,000 have been eliminated. That's a polite company word for killed. They've killed them. 4,000 have been eliminated, 2,000 remain. We will get every last one of them, he said. We will get every last one of them because they don't sit still for this. They like to teach a message. 6,000, I'm not sure I've seen the official number of 6,000 before, of invaders, the savages that attacked Israel and murdered all those people, kidnapped so many more, raped so many, and the horrible torture murders and the savagery right out of the era of troglodytes. They slithered out of their cracks in the earth and amazing stuff. Man, oh man, that's a big thing. And I got to say, the Israeli intelligence chief for IDF says we've killed. He says eliminated 4,000 of them and 2,000 remain. We will hunt them down and we will kill them. That's my exact phrasing, but very important and a big. That's a big thing, that is. Yes, it is. Oh, yeah, and I started this earlier, but I didn't get to it well enough. The Mark Twain quote. Because, you know, Loudoun County, that now October is LGBTQIA+ month in Loudoun County schools because the Democrats have taken it and they abuse their power everywhere they go. And, you know, Dennis Hastert, hell, the Democrats would hire him to teach in a high school at this point. So here's the Mark Twain quote. Mark Twain said many clever things. Here's one. In the first place, God made idiots. That was for practice. Then he made school boards. Mark Twain on school boards a century ago and more. So that tells us that school boards have been a political mess for a long time. But in the first place, God made idiots. That was for practice. Then he made school boards. Apparently, Mark Twain saw some idiocy in the school board behavior back then, way back then. Isn't that amazing? Yes, it is. Just terrible. These people. Can I tell you about these people? I think you know. You know all about it. All right, let me go to this story from the from the it's about the Democrats again. The Federalists, the wonderful people at the Federalists, a great organization. And Hans Mahnke writing the story with the headline, Jack Smith, the special counsel, put in charge of trying to put Donald Trump in prison. And here he is. The Jack Smith operation shows lawfare will only get worse. Lawfare, you know, they use the law to target their political enemies. It's a form of warfare. There's another Jack Smith story I want to get to today also. Conservatives have yet to build the institutions, infrastructure, and legal capacity needed to counter lawfare before it destroys more lives. That's the sub-headline from Hans Mahnke at The Federalist. And he writes, lawfare grows more dangerous with every operation. This week's disclosure about Jack Smith's operation show how far that machinery reached. We already knew about Smith's sweeping indictments, plural, of President Trump on flimsy charges and many of the operation's other abuses. We call it operation. It's like an invading army military operation, including the secret seizure of phone records from Republican lawmakers. That's members of Congress. The review of text messages involving 44 members of Congress and subpoenas seeking records on at least 430 Republican individual entities. This week, we also found out that Smith's team of lawfare operators spied on nearly 50 journalists, including Molly Hemingway at The Federalist, and she's just great, and she reports the news and the truth. They seized Jack Smith's gang of criminals. They seized copies of 4,782 checks written by Americans who donated to Trump and Republican groups, exposing donors' names, home addresses, bank and routing numbers, the signatures. These were ordinary Americans dragged into the lawfare simply because they wrote a check to support a political candidate. Jack Smith also swept up records of people who had run pro-Trump ads. The sheer extent of the intrusion and abuses is incredible. We can get furious about each round of revelations, with every new disclosure producing another round of outrage. But the real lesson, and the far more frightening reality we have to grapple with, is that lawfare keeps getting more sophisticated and more vicious, and it's all the Democrat Party. In many ways, this progression or digression began in a crude form in 2004 when 60 Minutes aired a false story about President George W. Bush's service in the Texas Air National Guard, where he flew an F-100 series fighter jet and all that good stuff. The broadcast relied on documents claiming Bush had received favorable treatment and failed to meet his obligations. Lawyer Harry McDougald, that's Harry McDougald, a thorough line of frightening lawfare over the years, exposing those documents as forgeries. You remember this when they the CBS in 60 Minutes did this hit piece on George W. Bush, said that he lied and cheated when he was a pilot in the Air National Guard flying fighters, but never mind that. Dan Rather, who ran the story, was ultimately forced to resign. It was a fake story, and the woman who was the producer was also a complete hack. I'm sure she was promoted somewhere. Perhaps not coincidentally, McDougald now represents Jeff Clark, the former Trump administration assistant attorney general who became a prominent victim of the far more developed lawfare system that followed. Clark was targeted by the Jack Smith operation and by the ongoing campaign to strip him of his law license. And McDougald himself had been pulled into the same machinery with an ethics complaint targeting him over his legal work in election-related cases. Now, this does go on and on, but this, that the great piece in The Federalist is about the weaponization of our legal system by the left, targeting their political enemies. And it's what they do morning, noon, and night. They've got teams of people that do just this and nothing but this, and venue shopping for friendly Democrat-appointed judges and so on. And he talks about Russiagate and John Brennan and James Comey here. Most importantly, for the first time, the operation brought the legal and law enforcement machinery to bear. With the help of FBI Director James Comey, 8647 on the beach, and CIA Director John Brennan, known as Penitentiary Face for a reason, the fabricated narrative became a federal operation using these attacks that they launch against their political enemies, the political enemies of the Democrat Party, abusing the FBI, the CIA, the courts. Honestly, it goes on and on. Fabricated narrative became a federal operation using investigations, surveillance warrants, lying to the FISA courts again and again to get warrants to spy on their political enemies. They spied on Donald Trump. They spied on the people around him. They tried to jail Donald Trump. They tried to jail the people around him. And anybody remember what the charges were? Because I don't think they do. So the leaks, a special counsel to try to first defeat candidate Trump. That's the number one goal. And when that failed, to remove him from office. The operation targeted not just Trump, but the people around him, campaign figures, advisors, associates, and people with only loose connections to Trump were dragged into the investigation. They faced legal bills, public smears, political ruin, bankruptcy, and in some cases, prison. Sure, that's what the left does everywhere in the world. The purpose was to isolate Trump, cripple his ability to govern, and make anyone who stood with him pay a price. It largely succeeded, he writes. And I had to tell you, this is the Democrat Party, and the Democrat Party writ large, just amazing stuff. Also, this story broke, I think, overnight. Jack Smith, who was up on Capitol Hill testifying last week about all of his illegal goings-on, his hijinks. Jack Smith spotted at anti-Trump concert wearing a No Kings T-shirt just days after he was grilled in the Senate hearing. And here he is. The left-wingers at Mediaite have the story here. After getting grilled by Congress last week, former special prosecutor Jack Smith opted to decompress by throwing on his No Kings T-shirt and rocking out to some of his favorite anti-Trump artists this weekend. You'd think you'd just maintain a low profile for a day or two, but no. Smith was spotted at the Power to the People Festival in Columbia, Maryland. Power to the People. That's, yeah, man, the people. On Saturday, which was put together by Rage Against the Machine guitarist and socialist demonstrator Tom Morello, and featured longtime Trump critic Bruce Springsteen, who made an anti-ICE speech before belting out a tune, which was a bad tune, and you can't carry a tune in a bucket. And so there it is. Jack Smith, seemed to be the star of the show, with Foo Fighters leader Dave Grohl giving him a big shout-out while breaking into My Hero, the song My Hero. So My Hero, so he's being praised. And Dave Grohl, I thought Dave Grohl was one of the good guys on Foo Fighters. Guess I was wrong about that. A big shout-out for the special counsel targeting Trump and everybody else around him, Jack Smith. And then he breaks into his song called My Hero because they're third-world monkeys. They really are. This one goes out to my new friend Jack, Grohl yelped into the microphone. And he wasn't the only one who was stoked to see Jack Smith. A handful of pictures of Smith and in the crowd hit social media. Smith sporting his black Springsteen shirt declaring No Kings. No Kings. This is the guy that the Democrats said we could entrust the law and law enforcement to, knowing that he would do nothing but abuse it. And Bruce Springsteen then sang a song badly, a bad song badly. Remarkable stuff. So that's the Democrat Party, and I'm disappointed in the Foo Fighters and Dave Grohl. But that's me. Yeah. Lawfare, the operation, they call it. And there he is with his No Kings shirt at a Springsteen Foo Fighters show, pretending that he's young and being treated like a hero. Isn't that great? 888-630-9625.
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14: I would love to see how many of the leftists who are saying, oh, we need to cut off these defensive weapon systems to Israel would be horrified if we did the same thing vis-a-vis Ukraine. 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
0: And the former Soviet Union, now run by a former Soviet, that'd be Vladimir Putin. There's a story coming out of Russia now. Let me share with you a couple of headlines. Here's CNN. Researcher at Russian plague laboratory dies of unknown infection. Oh, that's got to be a good sign. Anybody remember the Wuhan lab in Wuhan, China, where the communists were playing with biological agents? And then they say more than 7 million people died of the Wuhan, more than 1 million in the United States of America. Commies kill. They love death more than we love life. And the KCBD headline, researcher at Russian plague lab dies of unknown infection. Vertical version. This is quite amazing. Lab worker possibly dies of plague in Siberia, prompting quarantine measures. So is this the Wuhan part two? Because the Soviets, they're as good at killing millions of people as anyone. Yes, sir. So we've got that going in Russia. CNN had the, in Siberia, no less, where they have their bio agent, their plague laboratory. It's called the plague laboratory. That's probably not where you want to work in Russia, where their standards are Russian. They're Soviet. Amazing stuff. And now Russian authorities have imposed an anti-epidemic measure. They've got a new package of anti-epidemic measures after a laboratory worker at Russian plague laboratory died of a mysterious illness. What could it be? That is even CNN there. Now, this reminded me because I, in a previous life, I covered defense, intelligence, national security matters. My office was in the Pentagon for 10 years, the CIA, all this stuff. And we'd be briefed from time to time on big things going on. And one of the things that I was briefed on, and I worked on a series on arms control, the Soviet Union, they worked to weaponize sickle cell anemia. Sickle cell anemia, it's a black disease, black African disease. And they sought to weaponize it, maximize it, and make it deliverable so they could wipe out the entire black population of Earth.
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20: Nice stretch of weather ahead the rest of the week. We'll see a generally clear sky tonight, a low dropping back to about 51, a light east-southeast wind. Mainly sunny Tuesday, 72 for the high, breezy south to southwest winds, and sunshine on Wednesday, though 57, highs up in the mid-70s. From the Weather Channel, I'm meteorologist Mark Thibodeau, WLS AM 890, with another update in 30 minutes.
16: Another presidential push. I'm Lisa Lacerra, Fox News. President Trump in Grand Island, Nebraska, campaigning for Senator Pete Ricketts. The president claiming the Affordable Care Act is a payout for insurance companies.
17: So we're protecting your private health care, and the Democrat communists want to take away your private health care, and they want to take away your lives. Republicans will never let that happen. We're ending billions of dollars in Obamacare fraud.
16: The president claims the administration has uncovered more than $260 billion in welfare fraud against American taxpayers. And the president signed an executive order waiving a so-called off-road requirement to allow anyone to purchase so-called red dye diesel. Red dye diesel is tax exempt. The average price for a gallon of diesel is about $6.32 a gallon, according to AAA. Today was the first day of the Supreme Court's new term in what's expected to be a busy few weeks.
1: Today's case specifically dealt with climate change and whether federal law blocks local state municipalities from suing oil and gas companies they believe have some responsibility for some of the effects of climate change. Now, these oil and gas companies want cases to be heard in federal court where traditionally judges have ruled in the company's favor. The Trump administration backs the oil and gas companies. Justice Samuel Alito was not in the courtroom today because he recused himself in this case. Critics cited his stock holdings in oil and gas companies, arguing that he may have a personal interest in the case's outcome.
16: Fox's David Spahn. The judge's decision could impact similar cases across the country. The Separatist Party has won Quebec's provincial election, returning to power. A party that's promised another referendum on independence from Canada. It's not yet clear if the party would win a majority of seats. The vote comes 2 weeks before Albertans vote on whether to hold a referendum on separation from Canada. 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
16: The Trump administration asking an appeals court to give the green light to strip billions of dollars in federal funding to Harvard.
11: Judges on the First Circuit Court of Appeals in Boston are considering whether to allow the Trump administration to freeze or eliminate about $2 billion in grants awarded to Harvard University. A lower court judge blocked the move last year, calling the administration's claims of anti-Semitism on campus a smokescreen for a targeted, ideologically motivated assault on premier universities. Before stripping the funding, the administration sent Harvard a list of 10 demands, including ending diversity, equity, and inclusion programs, and an audit of viewpoint discrimination. At the White House, Jared Halpern, Fox News.
16: Two people are dead, including one student. Several others hurt after a school bus flipped over onto its roof during a multi-vehicle crash in Central Florida this morning. About 39 people were on the bus that was headed to Winter Haven High School when it flipped. A top men's tennis player is disqualified in the middle of a match.
18: Daniil Medvedev was losing to Novak Djokovic in the semifinals of the China Open when his anger got the best of him. After a ball bounced off the back wall, Medvedev hit that ball into the crowd in Beijing, where it appeared to hit a fan in the head. Following a discussion with the umpire and a tournament official, Medvedev was disqualified. Djokovic, who won the first set 7-5 and was leading 5-3 in the second set, advances to the finals of the tournament that he has won a record 6 times. Frank Lanza, Fox News.
16: The NFL suspended line judge Jeff Seaman 2 games for swearing at Arizona Cardinals tight end Trey McBride during the team's loss to the New York Giants yesterday. Seaman was caught on camera cursing at McBride after officials didn't call a pass interference or illegal contact penalty on New York's Drew Phillips, who made contact with McBride with just over 5 minutes left in the game. I'm Lee Silasera. This is Fox News.
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22: How did I lose weight? 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I never minded being 2:35, but you know what minded? 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I'm telling you, I can vouch for it. I use it myself. Get healthier, lose that unnecessary, those unnecessary pounds, right? Lean goes a step further. Helps your body burn fat, turn it into energy instead of storing it. No prescriptions, no needles. You've been thinking about losing weight. Let's go. No more wasted time. Try it today. Just give it a shot.

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2: 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Pritzker, and the legislature that never did anything to even engage in meaningful conversations. 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
3: Politically here, and they seem to have moved off of North Carolina. They may be less inclined to send him to Michigan. Now they have him in Nebraska and Texas. And to me, that's a better read of the playing field than any poll will show you.
4: Yeah, I was actually thinking of William Jennings Bryan, but I couldn't think of it that fast, so I pulled out Bob Carey, if that gives me any more cred. you look at where he's been, and you want to send him to where he can do the most good. But they're in trouble in Georgia. They pulled money out of Georgia. They're in trouble in North Carolina. They pulled money out of North Carolina. They're spending gobs of money in Kansas and gobs of money in Texas. So I don't know whether or not people believe the polls, but you believe the actions of the Republican Party. They're in serious damage control, and they're doing things they don't want to be doing 1 month before the election.
3: Don't believe the polls. Believe where they spend their money and believe where they spend their time. And yeah, the money has been pulled out of North Carolina. It appears they redirected money out of Georgia and they've pushed it elsewhere. But those are not firewall states for Republicans. They actually can afford to lose North Carolina and have Democrats hold Georgia and still maintain a majority. So they may want to just build firewalls elsewhere. They still want to spend money in Iowa to hold that seat. They certainly want to spend money in Kansas, where they have a dead heat of a race, according to those polls, between the incumbent Roger Marshall and the Democrat Adam Hamilton. But they also got to make sure Nebraska doesn't get away from them, that states like South Carolina, Mississippi, even South Dakota don't get away from them, because then if those things go, there's no chance of preserving the majority, and it looks like there'd be a deep deficit for Trump to face in his final 2 years.
4: Yeah, there's a lot of places they're trying to defend in a year in which it was supposed to be preferable for Republicans. But what's going on in New Hampshire? Democrats are having a hard time in New Hampshire. What's going on up there?
3: In New Hampshire, you have a couple of unique dynamics. First of all, people are conflating an anti-Trump wave with an anti-establishment wave that is coursing through the political bloodstream. Trump happens to be in charge, and Trump happens to be Trump, so he's going to be getting the most of this blowback from the voters. But in New Hampshire, there still is a sense that the Democratic nominee, Chris Pappas, is part of the institution. He's a sitting U.S. House member in a state that likes to be contrarian. Now, his Republican opponent is also a pretty familiar name. He's a Sununer in New Hampshire. So this really comes down to which of these two can most communicate that they're a change agent trying to win a seat that's being vacated by Democrats. You have a popular Republican governor in New Hampshire, up for re-election. That also may be a coattail for the Republican candidate here. I see this as potentially one of the closest races in the nation and possibly the closest race in a seat held by a Democrat right now.
4: Yeah, and Democrats, Republicans, that's the best chance they have to flip a seat. I'm shocked that El Said, if you believe the polls, and that's all we have to go on, is that he's doing as well as he is in Michigan and giving Rogers a run for his money.
3: In an anti-establishment year, Abdul El Said has the capability of being viewed as an outsider, as a non-establishment figure, because he comes across that way. He positions himself that way. He messages himself that way. He is provocative at times. He certainly is a contrarian on some of the traditional things that are happening in Michigan. And oh, by the way, he has a power base in southeastern Michigan where, oh, by the way, all the votes are. That being said, we're getting reports from those we talked to in the upper peninsula of Michigan and the northern lower peninsula of Michigan, which is really MAGA territory, of a lot of Abdul El Sayed events, door knocking, and signs. This is an area of the state that is known to be seeking change agents. There's a lot of Obama-Trump voters in that part of Michigan, and that's the part that Abdul El Sayed can make big inroads that previous Democrats could not over the last 10 years.
4: Up is down and down is up. As we were coming on the air, did you see the news where the Trump campaign has said that he will now cover those taxpayer-funded ads? Donald Trump, in the rare occasion, backing off and backing

0: away from him using taxpayer funds. One of the few times he sort of changes his mind and or changes his strategy.
1: Yeah, a few things to kind of suss out of this announcement from the president. First of all, he's not going to pay for it. His donors will pay for it. He's going to use his super PAC money. He's not coming out of his own wallet for this thing. He's, instead of using taxpayer money, he says he's going to use the money of his donors and those who are trying to sidle up to the White House, the corporate interests, the powerful people, the big people who can cut big checks, if he sticks with it. But the fact that he had to do this retreat is an indication that he was getting some blowback, or at least he was sensing some blowback. People don't want their taxpayer money used for commercials of any sort. If they're political commercials, you know, they may be more acceptable to people who agree with those political positions, but I'm not sure there's anybody who wants to see their money go towards television commercials of any sort by any elected official at this moment in time when it's expensive to buy eggs and bread and beef and cars and healthcare and college.
0: Yeah. What do you think of these states who are talking about and planning or wanting to do away with the gas taxes on diesel and or regular gas?
1: It's going over well if you talk to the Republicans in Indiana, where Governor Mike Braun has done so. There's a push in Ohio today to do the same thing there. And the diesel tax, gas tax holiday, you can argue it round or flat. There's a lot of people who say you're going to rob Peter to pay Paul. You're going to starve the highway trust fund of its money in road construction just to save people a little bit on their gas now. They'll pay for it later. I put that aside for a minute. This is one of those weird ones, McGraw, where the constituencies politically are bipartisan. Annie Andrews, running for the Senate seat in South Carolina, Democrat, is supporting a diesel tax pause. Josh Hawley, the Republican from Missouri, is supporting a gas tax pause. John Manion, the Democrat from Syracuse, New York, is supporting a gas tax pause. It's kind of a unicorn of an issue. Whether you support it or not, at least you can appreciate that people from different extremes of the political spectrum are on the same page.
0: President Biden tried to do the same thing and ran into a lot more opposition, apparently.
1: Yeah, the prices weren't quite as astronomical as they are now, and they didn't coincide with this exploding cost of seemingly everything else, from a loaf of bread to a new car. It's not a winning idea with everybody either. You know, the bipartisan coalition that supports it is mirrored by the bipartisan coalition that opposes it and thinks it's just a real short-term Band-Aid for a much larger gaping wound. But there are states that are trying this, and we'll get a good sense from them, the budget impacts in places like Indiana and Ohio, after this is implemented for a while. But you could also argue, McGraw, if you take a little bit of the edge off of gas prices, maybe you help stabilize things for families, and there's nobody opposed to that.
0: Yeah. Speaking of being opposed to things, ABC News going to court tomorrow to battle the FCC. What do we know about this one?
1: This is a request for a preliminary injunction, which is legal speak for, we want the court to stop this thing the FCC is doing. What is the thing the FCC is doing? They've started what they call an early license renewal investigation of ABC's television stations. That is the FCC's version of a bludgeoning assault on the local TV stations. It is burdensome. It is costly. It could cost them their licenses, which means it could cost them their livelihoods. The FCC says it's investigating ABC because they're concerned about the diversity hiring initiatives Disney has been operating at ABC Television. Everybody who's opposed to this investigation smells a rat. They think ABC is being investigated because the president doesn't like Jimmy Kimmel's jokes and doesn't like the content of The View TV show during the daytime. We'll see what arguments come out of tomorrow's court hearing in Washington. But this is a potential foreshadowing of more fights to come. If ABC can prevail against the heavy hand of the FCC may attempt to use its heavy hand less frequently moving forward. If ABC loses, the FCC gains more leverage to try to be heavy-handed against more broadcasters, radio and television.
0: We'll wait and see how all that turns out. I think the biggest story of the weekend was Arkansas Senator Tom Cotton going mano a mano and trying to stare down President Trump over the daylight saving bill.
1: He's arguing, Senator Cotton is, that it sounds good to eliminate daylight saving time, but it really stinks during the short time of the year when the school kids are going to school in the pitch black at 9 a.m. and that people may not like it as much once they get a sense for this thing in reality, which is why he's standing opposed to it. But the twist, and there's always a twist in Trump 2.0 that makes things a little bit more weird, Trump put out Tom Cotton's cell phone number and asked people to call him and tell him to change his mind. You don't put a sitting senator's cell phone number out there for the public. I mean, it's a form of doxing. Cotton's cell phone quickly got filled up with voicemails and messages from all kinds of people all over the political spectrum. But this is the way Trump sometimes does business inside his own party when he doesn't like what his own party is doing.
0: You and I don't give out senators' phone numbers, but the president of the United States, President Trump, can do whatever he wants. I just love the fact that Tom Cotton points out that we've tried this before and everybody complained and they quickly reversed it. So everyone's forgetting their history on this story.
1: Everybody likes the idea in March and in November when the clocks change and it causes a little bit of a speed bump, especially parents of newborns. I sympathize. Right. But it's a terrible idea in December. It was a terrible idea in December in the past. It didn't change being a terrible idea. I really think there should be more hurdles to this thing becoming reality. But you never know with the executive branch. We only have so much power.
0: When this thing first came up, I don't know, a couple months ago, and somebody reminded me that we did it in the 70s, and I all of a sudden had this memory back of standing at the bus stop in the middle of winter in the pitch black and thinking to myself, this is the dumbest thing in the world. I'm 6 years old. What are you doing? What am I doing standing on a street corner in pitch black? And so that must have been the year they tried to do it, and it was a disaster. It only lasted 2 or 3 months, and they switched back, I think.
1: And you got to remember, it depends what part of the time zone you're in, how bad it is. So you have certain parts of the time zone that don't care about this issue, other parts that are screaming bloody murder, please don't do this to us.
0: Yeah, crazy, crazy stuff. That's Scott McFarland, independent newsman. You see him all over the cable news channels, but he's with us every Monday. Scott, as always, thanks for giving up your time. We appreciate it. We'll talk to you next Monday.
1: Sounds good.
0: You got it. That is Scott McFarland, and he's one of the best. And we have him every Monday. We love it. All right, stay right there. We're going to talk to a state senator from Ohio. They're getting ready to suspend their gas tax. So we'll find out what the thought is there. And then next hour, do you know that there are 3 new books out from... 2 from Democratic operatives, 1 from a Republican operative, all in which they were, quote unquote, party insiders. And they wrote a book about how the parties are broken and they left their party. The Democratic, the one's called Nothing's Left, Confessions of a Democratic Operative. That's written by Evan Barker. The other one is called How to Eat an Elephant, One Vote at a Time. That's by Sarah Longwell, who was a Republican and has now left the party completely. And the other one is called Unburdened, a former Democratic insider's shocking account of political power, betrayal, and party collapse. We're going to talk to Lindy Lee, the Democrat who has run screaming with her hair on fire away from the Democratic Party. We're going to talk with her coming up next hour. We are just getting started. America at Night, back in a moment.
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20: Got to love a couple of text messages here. Carrie in Texas, by the way, the text line is 1-844-2-McGraw. We love the texts. We love the phone calls. We try and sprinkle them in as often as we can. Carrie in Dallas, Texas, in reference to the comment about Kobe Bryant, the real facts of the case will never appear. One needed to be a young resort worker in the Vail and Beaver Creek area at the time to know what was really happening regarding the daily activities of the so-called victim. She was a 24/7 total. It was public. Everyone knew about it. Kobe was just a setup. He lost everything. And he spent his life building. In the end, the hotel owners fired everyone on the staff. I don't know if he lost everything. I mean, he was able to play basketball and maybe his reputation for a while. But I don't know if he lost everything. This was from Pennsylvania. Hello. With the Cornell students, people need to remember Jane Doe was 19, underage. What about the ketamine? Who sold that to them? Dads need to teach their sons how to act properly around women. We need God now more than ever. Prayers for everybody from Anita in McKeesport, Pennsylvania. Interesting thoughts, no doubt about it. And now did you hear there's now audio of the Jane Doe and one of the Cornell Seven? So this one is, you know, I'm afraid that there's so much misinformation and so much drunk and drugs, and I don't know if we'll ever be able to piecemeal exactly what happened, because everyone keeps saying, I don't remember. Can you help me? Let me know who was there. I don't remember. I mean, there's a lot of hazy memories going on in this thing, and it's been months since it's happened. So it sounds like this just might be a total and complete mess when it's all said and done. Stay right there. We're going to talk to an Ohio State senator. They're getting ready to suspend the gas tax. America at Night, back in just a moment.
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4: Nice weather ahead as we go through the rest of the week. We'll see mainly clear skies around tonight, your low 51. Lots of sunshine ahead Tuesday, 72 the high, south-southwest winds gusty. Wednesday, mainly sunny, low 57, afternoon high back up in the mid-70s. From the Weather Channel, I'm meteorologist Mark Thibodeau, WLS AM 890, with another update in 30 minutes.
5: Fox News, I'm Ted Lindner. Less than a month to go now till the midterm elections. President Trump urging Americans to vote Republican at a rally in Grand Island, Nebraska tonight.
6: I've met all my promises. All my promises. If Republicans win the House of Representatives and the Senate, I am going to give all adult citizens in the United States of America $5,000.
5: House Minority Leader Hakeem Jeffries says the Trump administration is responsible for high costs. And concern continues to grow in Russia after a lab technician dies. Fox's Jillian Turner.
7: A lab worker involved in an accident at a Siberian Plague Research Institute has died from a mysterious illness. Health officials believe the 28-year-old Russian woman was exposed to pneumonic plague.
5: U.S. health experts say pneumonic plague is treatable with antibiotics if caught early. 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

0: Welcome to America at Night with McGraw-Milhaven.
1: Has anybody seen the price of gas, a barrel of oil? It is expensive, and there are a couple of states at least leading the charge to suspend the gas tax. Georgia, Illinois, Indiana, Kentucky, Utah, and Ohio. There are other states that are in the process of doing exactly that. To talk about it is a state, Ohio State Senator Nikki Antonio. Senator Nikki Antonio, welcome to America Night. Thanks for joining us.
2: Thanks for having me.
1: So is this just gas or is it diesel as well?
2: Gas and diesel.
1: And yeah. And how much are each Ohioan going to save per gallon of gas and or diesel?
2: Sure. So gas, 38.5 cents per gallon. Diesel, it's going to be 47 cents per gallon.
1: That's a lot of jack. How much money is a typical family of four going to save every time they fill up?
2: Well, every time they fill up, it's going to be $7-$8. We figure over the course of 3 months, which is ours, it's a 3 month holiday, if you will. We figured they're going to save somewhere between $70 and $80, depending on how big the tank is.
1: I mean, obviously, $70 or $80 is $70 or $80, but it's not going to solve anybody's, you know, from losing their house or, you know, being. I mean, what's the point here? What are you trying to accomplish by saving $70, $80 per family?
2: Well, you know, it's interesting. I'm a Democrat, and we had a lot of things we wanted to do to deal with affordability and to give some relief to folks. This was the only one we could get bipartisan support and agreement on. It came at the 11th hour. We were actually called back from summer recess to do this. And we believe there were a lot of political reasons why. We got an upcoming election and an unpopular candidate in Ohio, and he thought this might help him. What was interesting was both candidates for governor, both the Democrat and the Republican, suggested a gas tax holiday on the same day. So I don't know if they neutralized each other by suggesting it at the same time, but the legislature, you know, came back. And, you know, I've talked to people around the state and asked them what they thought of it. And they said something is better than nothing, but they know that more, absolutely more, has to be done. Many folks that I've talked to said, you know, they believe if the war in Iran would end, that would make a difference in our gas prices.
1: Yeah, a lot of people, a lot of the experts say it's not the gas coming out of the Strait of Hormuz. It's the refining process, that they've blown up some of those refineries. So even if the gas started flowing as it did before the bombings, it would still be elevated because of the damage that is done. And it's going to take years for that to sort of rebuild. But it seems like, listening to you, it seems like almost this was done because both the Republican and the Democrat running for Senate didn't want to be on the wrong side of this. So sounds like Ohioans.
2: They're running for governor. Yeah.
1: It sounds like Ohioans are getting a tax break for 3 months because two people want to be governor from the two different parties.
2: You bet. And you know, I as somebody who had the decision to make on whether I was going to vote for it or not, thought that was an okay reason. Again, because it did provide some relief for folks. We had a lot of other things we would have liked to have done that we've been trying to do all year. Tax breaks on childcare, making energy more affordable. There's a long laundry list of things that we were trying to get through. But this, as I said, was the only one where there was bipartisan agreement.
1: What happens in 90 days? It goes back to what it was today?
2: Yeah, and I think the hope on the part of who voted for it is that we got 3 months to have some changes occur, have the prices come down, we hope. But we know it wasn't the, you know, it's not the big relief that folks need. For sure. They did make sure. They did make sure that the money wasn't coming out of our ODOT funds, our Department of Transportation. So, you know, roads and bridges will continue to be repaired and built, irregardless of the gas tax holiday.
1: Yeah, that was my next question. Ohio State Senator Nikki Antonio, Democrat, who's talking about Ohio, is suspending their gas tax and their diesel tax. How is the state going to make up the money they're not receiving from the gas tax? How are you guys going to pay for that?
2: Well, it's interesting that you ask that. Somehow $725 million was found in a couple of accounts that had just been sitting there apparently on the shelf and not being used, and that's what's being used for it.
1: Interesting. Let's talk about kind of like when you go in and ask for a nickel an hour raise, it's not in the budget, but when you walk in and say I'm leaving, somehow they match the salary is what you're saying.
2: Oh my gosh. Yes. God knows we have tried to ask for things like fully funding our public schools and all kinds of other issues, and they said, nope, the money's not there. We can't do it. But suddenly this money was found.
1: Let's talk about the diesel tax for just a moment, because obviously, right, the diesel tax, the diesel price of gas runs through the entire economy. Everything is attached to a diesel price, right? A can of soup on the shelf at the supermarket has a diesel price cost to it. And so what assurances do you have that you're going to cut the diesel tax and somehow that's going to then show up on the supermarket shelf with that price of soup being less?
2: Well, again, I don't know that I couldn't honestly tell you that there are guarantees. What I can tell you is that we do believe that it will make an improvement, that some of the prices will come down because of the fact, as you pointed out, you know, that food, groceries, goods, anything that's trucked across the state, across the country, that at least in the state of Ohio, hopefully that will help give some relief for those prices.
1: Interesting. While we have you, what are your thoughts on the Senate race coming out of Ohio? John Houston versus Sherrod Brown.
2: Well, I am a fan of Sherrod Brown for sure. He did a great job and when he was in the Senate before, and we're hoping he comes back. And I got to tell you, I've been at events where he's been there. People are fired up. They are unhappy with the way the state of the economy, for sure, and they are looking for change. And they're telling me that Sherrod Brown is the change they want to see in the Senate for Ohio.
1: There was a story the other day that a lot of people thought Sherrod Brown, former senator, was the incumbent.
2: Well, yeah, he's not been out that long, and I don't know how well John Houston is really known, to be honest with you, in the state of Ohio. He was appointed, and you know, I think that puts him behind the eight ball a little bit, because, you know, people didn't really vote. He wasn't on the ballot to vote for him, and so they're not quite sure who he is, I think.
1: Yeah,
2: but they know Sherrod.
1: The state of Ohio sent J.D. Vance to the United States Senate and then obviously voted for him on the presidential ticket. And they sent Donald Trump. They sent the electoral votes to vote for Donald Trump twice. Yep. You're telling me what you're seeing on the ground is that there's a chance for a Democrat to win that Senate seat back.
2: You know, yes. Ohio has long been a swing state. We swung very much to the right recent past couple of years, but I have to tell you, there are folks who are having buyer's remorse right now. They're saying, yeah, I voted for Trump a couple times. I'm not seeing the improvements that I wanted. He promised some stuff, didn't deliver. They're telling me they're ready for a change, and I'm hearing from independents, and they're saying, I think it's time for a change. I think we're going to give the other guys a chance. I won't lie. They're close. These races are close for sure.
1: All right. Ohio State Senator Nikki Antonio. Senator Nikki Antonio, thank you for your time on a Monday night. Good luck down the road, and hope to talk to you soon.
2: Thank you so much. Take care.
1: You got it. You got it. She's a Democrat from Ohio, the state senator, Nikki Antonio. We had her on because Ohio is one of six states that have enacted suspensions or rate freezes on gas taxes. Georgia, Illinois, Indiana, Kentucky, Utah, and Ohio. Eight additional states, including Connecticut, Florida, Maryland, Pennsylvania, New York, and South Carolina, have introduced measures to either do away with, at least temporarily, or some type of freeze on gas tax. There have been opposition, bipartisan support for it, and bipartisan opposition to it. I do find it interesting. We were talking about this with Scott McFarland. In 2022, President Biden called on Congress to enact a three-month suspension of the federal gas tax. It's 18% on the gas and 24% on the diesel. To lower prices at the pump. It stalled and was never passed into law. And a lot of Republicans were very critical of President Biden for it being a gimmick and it's not going to do anything and how dare you. And so President Biden did not suspend the gas tax, even though he called for a federal gas tax. But think about this for a second. The federal gas tax is 18 cents, and then Ohio's gas tax is 37 cents. That's, 65 cents a gallon of gas you're paying in Ohio for gas taxes, both federal and state. That's a nice chunk of change. But somebody's got to pay for the road somewhere along the line. So we'll see how that plays out in a month as Election Day is staring us right in the face. 1-844-2-McGraw, 1-844-262-4729. America at Night. Back in a moment.
0: America at Night with McGraw-Millhaven.

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17: All right, what do we know? What don't we know when it comes to this Russia's plague mystery? Here's what we know about this suspected outbreak that broke, I guess, over the weekend. The White House is monitoring what they're calling a suspicious outbreak of pneumonic plague in Russia, raising concerns. Well, anytime you hear of that, your eyes and your ears perk up a little bit. Pneumonic plague is the most dangerous form of plague that can be spread between people through respiratory droplets. Without treatment, it's nearly always fatal, but antibiotics can be highly effective if started quickly. Pneumonic plague is the most serious form of disease, according to the CDC. Now, a Russian lab worker reportedly died after developing severe pneumonia, with multiple reports suggesting that she may have been exposed to the plague bacteria at work. The White House and the State Department are monitoring the suspected outbreak. According to a spokesman for the Department of Health and Human Services, they tell Axios, the CDC is monitoring the situation closely with the State Department and our other interagency partners. The safety and security of U.S. citizens is our highest priority. So Russian media reports said that she broke a test tube that believed to contain the plague bacteria. She was sent to the hospital on September 29th with symptoms of severe pneumonia. She died overnight from October 1st to October 2nd. The incident reportedly occurred at the Research Anti-Plague Institute of Siberia. I'd like to work there. There have been no confirmed cases, there have been no confirmed causes of death or information about whether or not it had to do with her work at the institute. Russian authorities instituted quarantines at nearby medical facilities and placed about 200 people who may have been in contact with her under medical supervision. Five hospitals, including one for children and another for maternity, remain under quarantine over the incident. The Russian Public Health Agency says that she had pneumonia of unknown origins. With further testing findings, no microorganisms linked to her work. The health agency said that the epidemiological situation in the region remains stable. No infectious diseases or sicknesses have been reported among those under quarantine since the investigation began. That's good news. On Sunday, the White House had been monitoring the situation and would assess all of the options on the suspected plague outbreak. Europe is very closely monitoring the situation as well. The State Department told Radio Free Europe it's calling on Russia to share more information. The department has also said the plague is treatable with commonly available antibiotics if treated early. That's probably the best thing I've heard so far about all this thing. The department also said that the plague is treatable. Even if she had the plague, there's no evidence so far of person-to-person spread. As we said, it spreads through close contact with respiratory droplets from one person to another who is sick. The incubation period is typically 1 to 3 days. That's according to the CDC. The plague typically spreads to humans through direct contact with infected animals through bites or infected fleas that live on rodents. You know, back in the day, the plague, you know, almost wiped out civilization. The incident sparked headlines, of course, because every time you talk about this, conjures up PTSD from the COVID-19 outbreak. So you remember our friend Annie Jacobson, who wrote the book Biological War, A Scenario? Remember her? She was on the show a couple weeks ago. She foretold this, right? She was the one who said it's not going to happen by some evil scientist at a lab that wants to kill everybody. It's going to happen with a broken test tube. It's going to happen unsuspectingly, where people are working and they don't know they've just infected themselves. And all of a sudden they go home, they go to the market. And all of a sudden, now you have an outbreak. Annie Jacobson was on the show a couple weeks ago and told of this exact story. There are several unknowns right now, including, was this really an accident? Do Russian officials, are they being as forthcoming as they should be? Was this ordinary work or was this something more devious? We'll just have to wait and find out. But as of now, that is all we know. So, according to health experts and government officials, the bottom line is this. They want to see more information from Russia, especially what this diagnosis was of this scientist. And they want to know if anybody else has been infected. So, that's basically what we know as of right now. She's in quarantine. No one else has been affected. But again, how much stock do we put in what Russia's saying? We will just have to wait and see it out. But that's everything we know as of now. All right, that's going to do it for us for hour number one. Stay right there. Coming up next hour, Lindy Lee. She was a Democratic operative and ran out of the party screaming and wrote a book about the power, the betrayal, and the party collapse. Former Democratic insider's account. We'll talk with her next. Our executive director is Alex Hinton. Our engineer tonight is Richard Good. I'm McGraw Millhaven, and this is America at Night on Westwood One.
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20: Byron York, chief political correspondent at the Washington Examiner. 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
24: Nice stretch of weather ahead all week, just a little bit cooler by the end of the week. A mainly clear sky tonight, a low of 51. Sunshine on Tuesday, high 72. Tuesday night, a few clouds, your low 57. And sunny weather ahead Wednesday, high 75. Thursday begins a bit of a cool down, partly to mostly sunny, low 53, high 67. From the Weather Channel, I'm meteorologist Mark Thibodeau, WLS AM 890, with another update in 30 minutes.
25: Back on the road, I'm Lisa Lacerra, Fox News. President Trump in deep red Nebraska with less than a month until the midterms.
26: President Trump telling the crowd,
27: on November 3rd, we're going to send Pete Ricketts back to the United States Senate.
26: Praising GOP candidates in Nebraska, including Senator Pete Ricketts, who faces independent candidate Dan Osborne in November, a Navy veteran backed by Democrats. Touting jobs, border security, and his tax policies, the president also signing an executive order waiving an off-road requirement to allow anyone to purchase tax-free red-dye diesel.
27: The typical trucker will save over $100 every time they fill up, so it's more than $100 each time. And farmers will also save millions and millions of dollars.
26: Telling folks fuel prices will come tumbling down when the U.S. conflict with Iran ends.
25: Fox's Christian Goodwin. During the midterm convention, the president said he would be holding multiple rallies a week before Election Day. The president's approved the execution by firing squad of Army Major Nadal Malik Hassan for the 2009 shooting rampage at Fort Hood, Texas. The Army psychiatrist walked into a medical building where soldiers were getting checkups, shouted Allahu Akbar, then opened fire. 13 people were killed. More than 30 were hurt. A Russian researcher is dead, reportedly after contracting a strain of the plague.
0: She reportedly died just days after accidental exposure to an unknown pathogen after breaking a test tube at the research facility. Her death prompted a hospital to be quarantined and nearly 200 people to undergo medical observation. Her cause of death has not been confirmed.
25: Fox's Christina Coleman. The World Health Organization says the risk to the public is low. Former music pastor and one-time American Idol contestant Caleb Flynn sentenced to life in prison without the possibility of parole after an Ohio jury convicted him last week of murdering his wife while he was having an affair. 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
25: A little girl is dead after she was attacked while walking on the street in Chicago.
32: Police say 7-year-old Eddie Marie Hernandez Chacon was walking with her sister Saturday when a woman approached and stabbed the girl multiple times, killing her. Witnesses detained the woman until police arrived. She's identified as 48-year-old Siobhan Gayden and described as a repeat criminal offender who was in violation of her probation from previous attacks, who's now charged with first-degree murder. Police have not said if the girl and the suspect knew each other or whether the stabbing was a random attack. In Chicago, Jeff Manasso, Fox News.
25: New York Governor Kathy Hochul has declared a statewide disaster emergency over a measles outbreak, the first such declaration since cases of measles began surging in 2005. New York reported 106 measles cases this year through October 3rd, including 92 since July 15th. This comes as more than 1,000 cases have been reported in Pennsylvania. The former Prince Andrew taking legal action against the police over searches of his home.
33: Andrew Mountbatten Windsor has filed a claim to have search warrants quashed, claiming the police force that carried them out may have broken the law. The King's brother was arrested in February on suspicion of misconduct in a public office. Properties at the Sandringham estate and on the grounds of Windsor Castle were raided by police. All this comes from his friendship with the disgraced financier Jeffrey Epstein. Mountbatten Windsor denies wrongdoing. King Charles stripped him of his titles of Duke of York and Prince as a result of his connection with Epstein. In London, Jonathan Savage, Fox News.
25: Italian Prime Minister Giorgia Meloni has applied to trademark her voice with the European Union Intellectual Property Office in a bid to increase protections against AI-generated deepfakes. Meloni has repeatedly warned about the dangers of deepfakes after fake images of her circulated online. I'm Lee Silicera. This is Fox News.
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3: Did you feel like you had to be a Democrat?
4: It didn't even occur to me that I had another choice. That was the thing. Like, it didn't even, I knew it was conservative. Everybody knew that I was conservative, you know, like I was on the conservative side of the Democrat Party. But I never thought that I could be Republican. It was just so overwhelmingly blue. You know, it's like, it's almost like Amish country. It's like, there's no other alternative. It just didn't even occur to me. I think you have to consider that the voter registration where I live is 7-1. 8-1. So
3: the Democratic Party is breaking up just like the Republican Party. When you refer to the Democrats, are you talking to the progressives or the more blue dog Democrats? Or what are you talking about when you see the campus of Princeton?
4: Well, it's been a number of years, unfortunately, since I was in college. I know, getting older. But back in the day when I was there, it wasn't like this. If it were like it was today, I would not be a part of it. Okay, so when I joined, it was during the Clinton era. When I was first a Democrat, it was like middle of the road, social conservatism, don't ask, don't tell, like really conservative stuff, like welfare reform, financial prosperity, balancing the budget. That was conservative stuff, you know, conservative principles, something I could get behind. And things started taking a turn for the worst, I would say, with Obama. I think he was a catalyst for this. I coined the term. I think he was responsible for the wokeification of the Democratic Party.
3: Interesting. So you think Clinton was what there was a place for you in the Democratic Party when Clinton was in office. Interesting.
4: Absolutely. In fact, if it were still the Clinton Party, I don't know if I would have left, because I'm most of all a social. I'm very socially conservative and I'm fiscally conservative. And there was room for that, I believe, in the 1990s, although I was a kid, but there was room for that.
3: Yeah.
4: There's no room for that.
3: When you came out, what's been the reaction to your friends, your family, your support staff, now that you came out and did the unspeakable thing and not only switch your party affiliation, but write a book about all the problems within the Democratic Party?
4: You use the word unspeakable, and that is actually a beautiful way of putting it. The person that I most want to respond to the book has not responded to it. Putting that aside, I don't know if you read my book, but there's a central character in the book. He has not responded. but in terms of other people, so when I first left the party, the backlash was gruesome. Like, Ashley Biden threatened to sue me, a very popular Democratic governor, everybody knows. Remove me from my state official, my commissioner position. I was a state commissioner of the Commonwealth of Pennsylvania. He booted me off. The DNC evicted me. It was a very severe excommunication. I've actually been stunned at the lack of venom this time around. I think they finally realized, okay, she's telling the truth. We should just keep our heads down and hope she goes away.
3: Lindy Lee is our guest. Hold that thought. Lots more to get to. The book is called Unburdened. Now sits on the New York Times bestseller list. A former Democratic insider's shocking account of political power, betrayal, and collapse. Lindy Lee, hold that thought. I want to get to your insights and your thoughts and what you saw on your way to the 2024 political nomination of Kamala Harris. We'll get to all that here in a second. America at Night, back in a moment.
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19: All right. Lindy Lee has written a book, and let me get the official title here. It's called Unburdened, and it sits on the New York Times bestseller list. A former Democratic insider's shocking account of political power, betrayal, and party collapse. She is and was a political insider for the Democratic Party. Let me read for you some of the names she comes across and some of the characters she comes across in the 2024 election. She calls one prominent Democratic fundraiser is a squat Voldemort, forever one burger shy of a heart attack. Another, peacocked like some aristocrat, slobbering at Harris's feet with nauseating obsequious. James Clyburn is a chief grievance grifter. Tim Walz is a human tidal wave of underwhelm. Biden, she calls a shamelessness in human form. And Kamala Harris is the cackle queen, a deeply inadequate woman. Lindy Lee, those are some harsh words, man. You had a tough 2024 election campaign.
20: I actually, my favorite is Squat Voldemort because I'm a Harry Potter fan. And if you met the guy, you would know exactly what I meant. I think that was actually uncannily accurate.
19: Okay.
20: And I'm pretty sure he did suffer a heart attack after I wrote that part. So God bless him. Okay. I know. So I was very prescient, unfortunately.
19: You and Jonathan Carl write about, I find, the most fascinating part of the Biden 2024 election. And that was, and I asked Jonathan Carl from ABC News on when he wrote his book about this question, and his answer stunned me. And I asked, I said, who was the party insiders who was telling Biden, you can't run? Who was speaking truth to power? And he was saying nobody. And your account is very similar, but much more disturbing. What happened inside the Democratic Party as people who obviously saw what was going on with Joe Biden, but didn't say anything?
20: Well, I did say something, actually, and I'm on the record of saying something. In fact, I alerted Politico. I tried to send my SOS flares into the night on numerous occasions going back to 2022. So Jonathan Carl, with all due respect to him, I think he's incredibly talented, but he wasn't there. And I was there. And I had a duty to my country to speak up, and I did. I didn't put my name to it until late 2023, going into 2024, when I was really feeling uncomfortable and frankly, terrified, for lack of a better word. But the people speaking up was like one person. I don't know anybody else who spoke up because everyone else wanted their MSDNC gigs, their whatever it was, their CNN spots. And in order to retain that, they needed to be part of the conspiracy.
19: So was it a situation where you were howling at the moon and nobody was hearing you? Did everybody see it and not say anything? Did you nudge and wink and say, I can't believe no one's talking about this? I mean, take me through how that worked.
20: Well, you can look at the paper trail. There are a number of political articles. I worked with a reporter named Holly Otterbein, and she would routinely cite a donor complaining about how the party wouldn't move on from Biden or change course. And that donor was me. That donor was me, to be very clear. So somebody did go on the record to say it, except they didn't listen. And then I confronted the now DNC chair, Ken Martin, on September 13, 2023, at a dinner with Kamala Harris in Chicago. I asked him, don't you think Biden should step aside? Don't you think he's too old to run? He laughed at me and made me feel like a fool. He made me feel embarrassed, frankly. It was in front of other people. My brother was there. Wendell Pierce from The Wire was there. It was in front of other people. They're eyewitnesses, and he completely disregarded my concerns, and I felt like I was the crazy one.
19: So they, again, but did they see it and not want to acknowledge it, or did they not see it? Do you understand my question?
20: I think it varies, frankly. I think some people genuinely thought, okay, there was a minority of people who thought he was fine, a small minority, and they tended to be older themselves, so maybe they were in denial about their own state of affairs. That's one group contingency. Another group, as I mentioned, they had a vested financial or whatever political interest in maintaining the charade. They wanted their ambassadorships. They wanted to go to the Netherlands, you know, and like, I'm not even just picking the Netherlands out of the blue. I know someone specifically who wanted to go to the Netherlands and be the next ambassador. And so Biden was their best shot. And same with Anita Dunn, Mike Donnell, and Steve Ricchetti, his three top advisors. They knew very well that their only chance at retaining their million-dollar jobs and gigs was Biden, because under Harris or anybody else, they would not be able to preserve their money and power.
19: Unburdened is the book. Lindy Lee, our guest. She was a Democratic operative inside the 2024 Democratic Party. And her book is Unburdened, and it sits on the New York Times bestseller list, just came out. So in a sense, Lindy, you write in the book that there was a cabal, that the minute you spoke truth to power, or the minute you told your truth, not only were you not heard, but you were then de-emphasized. You were marginalized. You were kicked out of the room. And so nobody wanted to speak truth to power, because ultimately you lost your position if you did that.
20: Yeah, I mean, I lost my position when I did that. So my fears were completely realized and my prediction was correct, right? It was not a paranoid fear that I would face intense backlash for telling the truth. I mean, I did, right? So every one of my fears was borne out. But I'm very glad that I did this, because American people deserve to know what happened. And it wasn't the only time I told the truth. I mean, later in the book, I exposed Kamala's corruption and the $1 billion that she wasted. I was the one who spoke about the celebrity payments. I was the first one who blew the whistle on that. So I don't have any regrets, because without that information, the American people would still be in the dark today. And I think it's due to my revelations that they're having such, partly due to my revelations that big donors are stepping away. They're talking to me like, as some people are saying, you know, given your revelations in 2024 about how they spent $2 million on Oprah, $1 million on other celebrity concerts, and $400,000 a night slapping Kamala Harris's mug on the Las Vegas Sphere, why would we give again? They never showed any sense of remorse or any plans for accountability. They're still doing the same thing. Why would we throw good money after that?
19: I want to get to the financing part of it next segment, because it's really quite fascinating what you allege and what you say you saw. But back to this for a second. Once Joe Biden steps down, take me through that for a minute. Take me through the debate and what happened. Then ultimately, what did you hear? What did you see? What finally got Joe Biden to step down?
20: I was there at the debate. I was there. I was one of the few people that Biden spoke with after the debate on June 27th, I believe, or 28th. I was in Atlanta, Georgia, and I remember shaking, either out of hunger or shock or both. It was just very bad. It was very bad. At first, I thought I was losing my hearing because I couldn't hear Biden, but then I realized I could hear Trump fine. Like, I thought it was an audiovisual issue at first.
19: Right.
20: It didn't. Yeah. And then it quickly started to dawn on me, oh, wow, he's really effing up here. And I knew he was bad, but I didn't know he was that bad. Jill Biden had come. So I used to be part of this elite fundraising group at the DNC. It's like the highest of the highest donors. It's called the National Finance Committee. We had a retreat just hours before the debate at the Ritz-Carlton in the basement, actually. And I described myself as a disco ball, because I was the youngest one there and I didn't give a F about anything. Like, I was there in my strapless dress and everyone else was in their gray and blue boring suits. And I remember Jill Biden just sweeping in with her entourage, Anthony Bernal being the first and foremost. That's her chief of staff. And she reassured us that Biden would give the performance of his life. That's what she said.
19: Yeah.
20: She said it was going to be, she said that he would be tremendous. He would do a great job and that we would all be proud. These were exact words. Like, she said this.
19: What were the staffers saying to each other? I mean, did you finally come, you know, at the end of the night, have a soda at the bar at 3 o'clock in the morning and say, where do we go from here? I mean, was the cat finally out of the bag?
20: I don't drink, So no, that would never, I would never find myself in that position. Yeah, I'm a teetotaler. Sorry. I'm a marathon runner. So I got to, you know, keep myself,
19: sure,
20: you know, high. Exactly. But anyway, but I did speak with, it wasn't exactly, so a number of things happened after the debate. We had emergency calls, all of which I was invited to, but I didn't go to a single one because I was done with them. Like, mentally, I was done. Like, how long, at that point, I was thinking, how long had I told them that this would be a problem, right? Like, I had been telling them up until that point for more than a year now that something would happen, we needed to move aside. I didn't know it would be this bad, granted.
19: Yeah. Hold that thought. Lindy Lee is our guest. The New York Times best-selling book. It is selling like hotcakes. It's a Democratic insider's account of what happened. The book is called Unburdened. Lindy Lee, our guest. Hold that thought. Text messages. More with her in a moment. America at Night. Back after this.
18: This is America at Night with McGraw-Milhaven.
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22: Nice weather ahead all week, and then a little cooler here by the end of the week. We'll see a generally clear sky tonight, lows dropping down to 51. Mostly sunny Tuesday, high 72, a breezy south to southwest wind. Wednesday, mostly sunny, lows in the upper 50s, highs mid-70s. From the Weather Channel, I'm meteorologist Mark Thibodeau, WLS AM 890, with another update in 30 minutes.
23: Fox News, I'm Sue Guzman. President Trump taking his midterm blitz to Grand Island, Nebraska, urging Americans to vote Republican.
24: I've met all my promises, all my promises. If Republicans win the House of Representatives and the Senate, I am going to give all adult citizens in the United States of America $5,000.
23: Critics say the money for the dividends should instead be used to pay down federal debt. Concern in Russia after a lab technician dies. Fox's Julian Turner.
25: A lab worker involved in an accident at a Siberian plague research institute has died from a mysterious illness. Health officials believe the 28-year-old Russian woman was exposed to pneumonic plague.
23: Pneumonic plague is treatable with antibiotics if it is caught early. 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
1: A blockbuster of a book. It just came out and it is instantly on the New York Times bestseller list. The book is called Unburdened, a former Democratic insider's shocking account of political power, betrayal, and party collapse. Lindy Lee is our guest. Lindy, Ari Emanuel, who's going to be on the show tomorrow night, blames Jeffrey Katzenberg, one of the biggest donors and the co-chair of Biden's campaign, as the one who sort of covered up Biden's health issues and or mental issues. You were a fundraiser. You were in that space. Does Jeffrey Katzenberg, was he the one to blame, or were there others? Or what do you make of Ari Emanuel's comments?
2: That's very interesting. And I have, you know, I was duking it out with Ari. He also made the list. Congratulations to him as well. I have to say, you know, I agree because I was there. Ari was not there. But Jeff, he's right about Jeff. Ari wasn't that intimately involved in the 2024 election. I don't blame him. He has a lot of stuff going on. But Jeff is absolutely responsible for the conspiracy around Biden. Absolutely, he was, and he's a recurring name in my book. And I crossed paths with him all very frequently, including on the night of the debate. He looked frazzled, stressed out, and was very rude for no reason. That was his general demeanor. If I had to describe his personality, and I mean this with all due respect, I'm trying to be accurate. I think what drove him to continue this deception is that he wanted to redeem himself from the Quibi disaster, the multi-billion-dollar business decision that he made a few years prior. He wanted to redeem himself in the eyes of his peers, like Steven Spielberg and Geffen and all of them. He thought that the Biden presidency or the reelection campaign would be his comeback.
1: Hmm. We should mention that Jeffrey Katzenberg was part of DreamWorks and Disney and all that other stuff, was a major, major Hollywood player. Also in business with Ari Emanuel at one point. But it's interesting, this Katzenberg story and this side story. And since you were here, let's talk about the fundraising, because that's what your role was. You were a fundraiser and you call out the wasteful spending of the Democratic Party. Give us a sense of what's in the book.
2: Right. So I worked hard as heck to raise that money, not only from billionaires and millionaires, but also from everyday Americans who cared about the fate of our country. And a lot of them were convinced that Biden, later Harris, would be the redeemer of the soul of our nation. That was their strong belief. And so I'm not sure if the American people are aware. So let me just briefly tell you that there are two tiers of fundraising, that there's the big donor and then there's grassroots. The big donor would be basically like $500,000 or like $25,000 for a photo. Some people would pay $25,000 to do a photo, a handshake photo with Biden or Harris. As the campaign went on, it would become increasingly expensive. One of my friends dropped $500,000 just for a photo with his family with Kamala Harris in D.C. And that's typical for big donors. But then there are smaller donors who give like $10 or $20. And it's just a completely different world. And these donors all have their own specific wants and needs. You cannot approach them the same way. But we would do events around the country, including at places like Martha's Vineyard and Upper West or East Side of New York City and Los Angeles, which we call the wallet of the Democratic Party. And these people, these bastions of liberalism, are so deeply out of touch with the rest of America. So deeply out of touch. They don't know. They live in their own bubble, and the same thing happened in 2024 as happened in 2016. They were shocked that anyone would ever disagree with them. They were convinced that everybody else agreed that Trump was destined for prison. They were absolutely convinced that Jack Smith or Fani Willis or Alvin Bragg would take him down.
1: Lindy Lee, take me through the story of the people who couldn't afford to give and yet gave anyway.
2: Yeah, that's actually why I fought so hard after the election for accountability. I stuck out my neck for them. I had a duty of care, not only for the rich, you know, donors, but mostly for my everyday donors who trusted me who believed in me. They weren't just giving to Kamala Harris. They were giving because I said that this would be a viable campaign. And they duped me. You know, I say in my book that the greatest scam of all is a perfectly legal presidential campaign.
1: Why do you say that?
2: They deceived my donors. They deceived me. And I had a duty of care to figure out what the heck happened. Like, why did we spend the money on Gulf Streams, Ritz-Carlton stays, ice cream? And the most bizarre thing is, why did we spend millions of dollars running ads in West Palm Beach, where Trump lives? Are you kidding me? What is going on there? And the answer to that question is, you know, a lot of people talk about the big guy. You know how Joe Biden was a big guy who got 10% or whatever. There's actually the big grift. For every dollar of ad buy, every dollar that goes on TV, consultants get 15%. So you do the math. $2.5 billion was raised in 7 weeks for Kamala Harris. 15% of $2.5 billion went into the pockets of media consultants. That is an astonishing amount of money. And a lot of people became overnight millionaires as a result of this 7 week campaign.
1: So your premise is they're on the inside. Don't rock the boat. Don't drop the gravy train. If I'm making money from Kamala Harris and Joe Biden, I'm going to keep cashing that check for as long as humanly possible.
2: Right. And I don't even think that I'm just saying this respectfully. I don't even think this is a premise. This is the truth. This is just why they kept on doing this, why they poured millions of dollars into Iowa. My goodness, like Iowa, ruby red Iowa. It just didn't make any sense. And the only explanation is money. They had to keep it going. And they were very aware of the internal polling that Kamala was not ahead. At best, she was neck to neck with Trump. And they lied to me. They lied to me, and I believe them because, you know, when I tell you something, it's the truth, and that's how I operate. And it always shocks me, and it shouldn't shock me, that other people just lie. You know, it's like I wouldn't be able to live like that. I guess other people are different. I can't live with that amount of cognitive dissonance. I just can't exist like that. But other people, I guess, just operate differently. And they told me to my face. General Mally Dillon, the chair of the campaign, told me to my face that we would win 3 to 4 battleground states. That was her best guess. Guess how many we actually won?
1: Zero.
2: Yeah.
1: But again, I mean, was she lying, or was she misinformed, or was she hopeful, or was she sticking her head in the sand? I mean,
2: well,
1: lying is awful hard to.
2: We found out after the campaign that she had at her hands reams of evidence that Kamala was either even or behind in all 7 battleground states. Yet she went out there telling everyone that we would win 3 to 4. And I didn't find out until after the election. Okay, so she had the data at hand. But she went out there and gave us a different...
1: I'm sorry, I didn't mean to step on your toes. Unburdened is the book, Lindy Lee. But Lindy, you know that this the 15% consultant fees and the raising of the money and down ballot elections, and you have to put on a good face. That also happens with the Conservative Party and the Republicans as well.
2: I actually have an answer to that, because I was appointed to the Trump Vance inaugural committee. So I'm one of the few people, I think, in this complex, in the media, political media complex, who had access to the highest echelons of both parties. So let me tell you how it works. It's actually not the same. It's not. So with the DNC, it's kind of like a pyramid scheme. Donors can recruit other donors and claim up to $250,000 of their recruits' raise. And so a lot of donors spend their time and resources moving money around rather than bringing in new money. I thought that that was how the RNC was. Like you just said, right? That's how the Republicans must operate too. When I moved to the RNC, they were like, what? We don't do things like that here. They don't do things like that here. There's no pyramid scheme.
1: So you worked for the Kamala Harris campaign, and then you worked for the Donald Trump inaugural fund?
2: I was appointed to the Trump Vance inaugural committee, yeah.
1: Yeah. Wow. Wow. Boy, you really were disillusioned at the end of the campaign, were you not?
2: I'm sitting out the midterms right now. Well, mostly because I'm on a book tour, but
1: yeah.
2: I was very shocked by what happened. And frankly, I wanted to give President Trump a chance. I love our country. And if he succeeds, I feel like our country succeeds. So I was open-minded, you know, like I'm not a blind partisan. That is not me. I'm not a rabid partisan. That's just not who I am. I guess I'm a rabid American, like whoever serves our country, I will get behind. And at that time, I had hope, you know.
1: One little correction. The consultant game, though, that 15% also plays with Republicans, right? The consultants get their cut off the top.
2: Yes, consultants. Yeah. I'm speaking specifically about the donor incentives that really led to a house of cards.
1: Sure. No, absolutely. But I mean, a lot of people are shocked to find out that the consultants, every time they make a buy or anything else, that 15% gets taken right off the top. And so they're giving $100.
2: So much money.
1: Yeah. Yeah. Did
2: and
1: you?
2: Something,
1: go ahead. Go ahead.
2: Sorry. And something that donor people might not know is, you know, Bernie Sanders is out there and he's preaching the gospel of socialism. Guess what? His wife, Jane, you know how they made their fortune and how they paid for their three homes? Exactly this model. She's a consultant.
1: Mm, yeah. Did you say earlier that, take me through what you were talking about, the celebrity endorsement game. You mentioned a couple of names. Tell me about that.
2: So they had an outfit devoted solely to this. Like, I wish they had spent as much time on the American people, but they devoted so many resources to chasing the big whale, which is Taylor Swift. There was actually a team devoted just to this. It's so ridiculous how much money and time they poured into chasing after Beyonce, Taylor Swift, all of that. What was it, Bad Bunny? So my theory, which I obviously believe it's true, my theory is that they overlearned the lessons of the Biden era. I was really intimately involved in the Biden campaign, and it got really bad towards the end. In fact, I was invited, for those who don't know, I'm East Asian. I'm of East Asian descent. I was invited to a Black Americans for Biden event. Not only was I invited, they put me in the front row as like a mascot for Black Americans for Biden event. Again, I'm East Asian. And the attendance was so sparse, McGraw. They had to move the back of the gym. Like the back of the gym was a curtain. It's like an old school gym. So it's in a Philadelphia high school. So so few people came. They moved the curtains up halfway. Am I describing?
1: No. Yeah. They shortened the room to make it look bigger.
2: Exactly.
1: Right. Yeah. Yes.
2: And pushed me as close as possible to the stage and rammed everyone close in to give the appearance that there were actually people there. But if you notice, it's reporters and like me and a few other people. And so why do I bring this up? This is the key to the celebrity game. The reason why they worked so hard to get like people like Usher and Christina Aguilera and Bruce Springsteen there is that they were terrified of the same thing happening and that no one would show up for her. And granted, that was a legitimate concern. But I think they were so haunted by what happened with Biden that they went to great lengths to ensure that it wouldn't happen with Kamala. And that is why they worked so hard for those endorsements. Sorry for the long-winded answer, but I just wanted to provide some background for the psyche that they were in.
1: No, it's all in the book and so much more. Unburdened is the book, a former Democratic insider, shocking account of political power, betrayal, and party collapse. Lindy Lee, New York Times best-selling author now. That will be on your resume. Lindy, leave me with this, and that is I would think that the Democratic Party would be championing you, saying thank you for exposing the rot and the political power taking advantage of our money. I'm shocked at the blowback you got. You should be championed as opposed to being criticized.
2: It broke my heart. It broke my heart, and I don't think I'm ever going to get over it because I didn't intend to leave. I wanted to stay on the conservative flank. But the chair of the committee, Jamie Harrison, so maliciously dragged my name in the mud. He exposed our private correspondence on X. By the way, I came off looking really good, by the way, in the private correspondence. I was like, what are you doing here? It actually makes me look good. But anyway, putting that aside, he lied about me. He defamed me instead of answering my questions about what are we going to do differently to ensure this doesn't happen again. That was my question. But he realized that if I had emerged correct, he would look bad.
1: Yeah.
2: Because he was a guy in charge. And I know we got to go, but I also had criticism of identity politics. That was a huge thing. And so he didn't want to be responsible. So the people in charge decided to destroy the critic instead of accept reality.
1: Yeah. Lindy Lee, keep talking. Keep doing what you're doing. The book is called Unburdened, a former Democratic insider's shocking account of political power, betrayal, and party collapse. Lindy Lee, the book is Unburdened. Lindy, thank you for a fascinating hour. Good luck down the road, and we hope to chat sometime soon.
2: I would love to. Such an honor. Thank you so much, McGraw. You're the best.
1: You got it. Lindy Lee, the book is called Unburdened, America at Night. Back in a moment.
0: From the heart of America, this is America at Night with McGraw-Millhaven.
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14: All of this anti-institution extremism starting to permeate the left. 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
14: Tuesday's Guy Benson Show will review Martha McCallum's interview with Abdul El Sayed. 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
0: This is America at Night with McGraw Millhaven.
1: All right, we got voicemail straight ahead. We got phone calls straight ahead. Lots going on in the world. Fascinating conversation with Lindy Lee. That is a fascinating account of inside the Democratic 2024 election. Holy mackerel, that was bombs all over the place. That was really interesting. All right, stay right there. We're going to have open phones next hour, text messages, voicemails. One programming note I mentioned earlier, Ari Emanuel, that book, Roll the Calls, on the New York Times bestseller list, debuted at number 2. He's going to be on the show tomorrow to talk about his life. Started out as a severe dyslexia and became one of those powerful super agents in all of Hollywood. Anybody see the TV show Entourage? He was the Jeremy Piven character. He was Ari Gold. That's right, Ari Emanuel. The real Ari Gold is going to be joining us tomorrow night. Stay right there. Open phones next hour. Alex Hinton, our executive director. Our engineer tonight is Richard Good. I'm McGraw Millhaven, and this is America at Night on Westwood One.
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26: Nice stretch of weather ahead the rest of the week. We'll see a generally clear sky tonight, a low dropping back to about 51, a light east-southeast wind. Mainly sunny Tuesday, 72 for the high, breezy south to southwest winds, and sunshine on Wednesday, low 57, highs up in the mid-70s. From the Weather Channel, I'm meteorologist Mark Thibodeau, WLS AM 890, with another update in 30 minutes.
27: The Cornhusker State. I'm Sue Guzman, Fox News. President Trump with another campaign rally tonight, this one in Grand Island, Nebraska. Spoke about the administration's crackdown on massive welfare fraud.
28: We're ending billions of dollars in Obamacare fraud, where shady insurance brokers got paid millions and millions of dollars in commissions to enroll people in really improperly, like nobody's ever seen. Obamacare is a total fraud. It's crappy health insurance for massive amounts of money.
27: The president hoping his appearances in 19 states leading up to the midterms will increase Republican turnout. Former pastor and American Idol contestant Caleb Flynn sentenced on 9 charges for the murder of his wife Ashley earlier this year in their Ohio home. Miami County Judge Deneen Pratt.
29: Count 1, aggravated murder, an unclassified felony. The court imposes a prison sentence of life without the possibility of parole, which by operation of law is a mandatory prison sentence to be served at the Ohio Department of Rehabilitation and Corrections.
27: Flynn also received sentencing for other charges, including tampering with evidence, which will be added to his life sentence. President Trump promising Americans that prices will come down and the conflict with Iran will end after the midterms. It comes as 71% of voters in a Fox poll say the White House has no plans to end it. Michigan Democratic Senate candidate Abdul El-Sayed telling Fox's The Story with Martha McCallum the conflict has put the economy and national security at risk.
30: At the grocery checkout counter, at the pump for gas, in our tax dollars. And then you ask yourself, does more war make us actually safer? And I think the argument that we continue to need to learn is that less war in the world is usually safer.
27: El-Sayed faces Trump-backed Republican Mike Rogers in the midterm elections. 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
27: The Department of Health and Human Services announcing new rules for health care providers. Fox's Mike Emanuel explains.
33: HHS Secretary Robert F. Kennedy Jr. unveiling a new initiative aimed at clearing the air around health care pricing.
34: The American people pay for this health care system. They have the right to know the prices.
33: Labor Secretary Keith Sonderling says providing consumers price transparency gives patients choices.
35: So whether you are going in for an MRI, scheduling a routine procedure, preparing to have a major surgery, or having a baby, you will know what your care will cost.
33: But on CBS's Face the Nation, Arizona Democrat Senator Mark Kelly suggested the Trump administration isn't serious. In Washington, Mike Emanuel,
0: Fox News.
27: President Trump on the campaign trail telling supporters to welcome local data center development. More from Fox's Ashley Webster.
1: The president was stumping in Ohio over the weekend for Senator John Husted, who's in a tight race with former Democratic Senator Sherrod Brown. And he addressed the issue of data centers and told supporters the U.S. will risk losing ground in the global AI race against China if communities reject the facilities.
2: There's so much money to be made for Ohio. You can't just turn them off. They'll go to China.
1: Husted is accused of giving big tech billions in tax breaks and having residents foot the bill. Husted, meantime, says data centers provide a valuable investment, creating jobs, and also giving a big boost to tax revenue.
27: Fox poll from last month finding 71% of people questioned opposed data center construction in their area. And the government of Norway is proposing a temporary ban on AI glasses in certain public spaces. Norway's digitalization minister highlighting privacy concerns, especially in places like healthcare facilities, fitness centers, and areas where children gather. I'm Sue Guzman. This is Fox News.
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2: And Suncor Energy. Now, Boulder claimed that these oil companies should be liable for the cost of disasters like droughts, fires, and floods because of climate change due to the product they sell. Now, I don't know the legalese of all this, but this is what they were debating today. A win for Boulder would clear the way for dozens of similar lawsuits. You can only imagine. A win for the companies, right, could then insulate them from further lawsuits. As for where this is going to come down, the interesting part of this is Justice Samuel Alito, one of the most conservative justices, has recused himself. He owns oil company stock. Therefore, he has decided it's a total personal decision. He has decided to recuse himself. I find it interesting that he's the only one that has oil company stock. I find that interesting. Maybe some of the others have oil company stock and feel like they can make an unbiased decision. But either way, Justice Alito has recused himself. So the eight are now going to hear the case. So stay tuned for that one, man. That is going to be an interesting court case when it's finally settled. All right, so that's going on with the Supreme Court. 11 tankers over the weekend have been attacked in and around the Strait of Hormuz, including four in the last 2 days. The strikes remind everybody that the rebound in oil exports is far from a sure thing. The regional conflict appears to be deepened over the weekend when the Saudi-backed government of Yemen announced a major military campaign against the Iranian-backed Houthi militia. So the Saudi-backed Yemenis are fighting the Iranian-backed Houthis, expanding the conflict. The speech today is in London. A chief executive with Saudi Arabia's national oil company said the stockpile of oil around the world is scarily thin. Stay tuned for more stories on that. Let's see here. What else we got in the news? Oh, this is interesting. The Nobel Prizes were awarded today in psychology or medicine for developing a tool to switch off specific brain cells with pulses of light. Carl Dieselroth, Peter Hegeman, and George Nagel were awarded the Nobel Prize for Medicine today. Their pioneering work in optogenetics has led to a functional map of the brain that one day may lead to treatments for blindness. It's kind of interesting. Denny Hastert, remember him? The long-serving Republican Speaker of the House, instrumental during the Bush years, one of the most powerful men in the world, who ultimately, after he resigned or retired, served a number of months, I want to say 15, 18 months in jail for sexually abusing teenagers as a wrestler, and then paid hush money to cover it up. Dennis Hastert, longest-serving Republican Speaker of the House, has passed away at the age of 84. In Texas, Ken Paxton is in that Senate race, right? He's battling for his life with James Tallarico. The Attorney General, Ken Paxton, and the Senate Republican candidate is investigating doctors in the state of Texas who vaccinate their children. It's an interesting story. Carolyn Leavitt, the President Trump's former press secretary, she's joining Fox News. That's not surprising. Fox News causing the ire of the Trump administration over the last couple of days, reaching out and speaking out, not happy with Fox News, not toeing the line. We talked about the Siberian plague scientist who is being quarantined for plague. She was killed by the plague, and about 200 other people have been quarantined. We talked about that earlier. There's a story in the New York Times today about American high school students and young adults are buying guns in the United States, marking them up, and then selling them to the Mexican cartels. It's a pretty disturbing story.

0: story about American high schoolers who are just basically mercenaries. They're looking to make a quick cash, and they're looking to buy the guns here and sell them there and make a couple bucks along the way. Pretty disturbing story. This story in Ohio is a pretty sad story. Two men were sitting on a park bench and were at a dog park and minding their own business and led the conversation. And they started arguing about President Trump, and then they took out guns and started shooting at each other. Disturbing, right? You can't have a conversation without pulling out a gun. Is that what we've gotten to in this country? We can't agree to disagree? Sad reality. That's going to do it for about the news of the day. That's about it. Everything else is, well, it's up for grabs. 1-844-2-McGraw, 1-844-262-4729. Those are the headlines. We'll get to phone calls and text messages all straight ahead. America at Night, back in a moment.
1: Give McGraw a piece of your mind. 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
22: Let's go back to the phones. Let's go to the phones for the first time here. Let's check in with Steve in Atlanta, Georgia. Steve, welcome to America at Night. Thanks for joining us.
23: I'm so sorry. Give me 2 seconds. Okay, there we are. thanks for taking my call. I appreciate it.
22: Yep, you betcha. Thanks for calling.
23: So I wanted to just talk about, for everybody out there, the Iran necessity, the war necessity, and gas prices. It's going to make a big difference, I think, in a lot of people's minds if they knew, you know, what's going on. So I just asked AI, and anybody can do it, how long does it take to get from zero enrichment to 60% enrichment of uranium? I just asked. It told me. I used AI on Google, and it said it could take forever. It depends on how many centrifuges you have. So then I asked it, okay, so how many centrifuges do we believe, or the world believes, that Iran has? And they said 30 to 35,000. So then I asked it, okay, so we know 5% is necessary for enrichment, is necessary for nuclear power, right? Anything over that is not for nuclear power. It's for something else. So then the people, when they met with our two guys, they said they had enough at 60% for 11 nuclear bombs. 11. So then I asked, so now knowing that you have 30,000 to 35,000, because that's what it told me, how long would it take to get from 60% to 90%? 90% is what's necessary for a nuclear bomb. And they said it would just be like weeks. It said 1 week to 5 weeks. And so that's why it was necessary. Okay, so there's that. And then, you know, of course we're going to go through some pain with the gas prices, okay? So because we took a large producer off of the market. We stopped all their ships, and it's a global market. Everyone needs to understand that. Calm down.
22: Well, but hold on a second. Hold on a second. I don't know what AI said. I believe you. For argument's sake, I believe you, what AI said. But I do know what President Trump said. President Trump said back in February that we took care of the nuclear issue with Iran, and that we bombed. Yes, he did. Yes, he did.
23: No, the first he time said that. Yes.
22: Yes. Yes. So no. Well. There's no but. I mean, he said it. So no, it is. I'm just. I'm just arguing. Equations. I'm just. No. No. I'm just telling you what.
23: Leader.
22: I'm just telling you what President Trump said. President Trump said he bombed them. That we bombed them, and we took care of the nuclear issue.
23: Like 2 years.
22: Okay. Hold on a second. Then 6 months later, he decided to start this current situation, right? And so you would think if we bombed them out of existence 6 months ago, and now we have to go in again and do it. My question is this: if that is all true, that they've got 30,000 centrifuges and they're only a few weeks away from a nuclear bomb, then why aren't we sending troops in?
23: Doing that? No, why you not? Don't want that either, do you?
22: Well, look, if
23: because
22: we don't,
23: we can literally, now that we have air control, we can literally stand over with satellites and just watch it. And if they send something in, bomb it again.
22: That's what we were doing until President Trump decided to go all in on this deal. Now he's half in and half out. Are you in or you out? And so if you're telling me, listen to me, Steve, I'm just following what the man said. Okay. And I'll give you the last word. Okay. If they have their 30,000 centrifuges and they're only a few weeks away from having 11 nuclear bombs and all that stuff, if they're that close, then you can't say, hey, they can reconstitute it in a matter of weeks, but then say when we bomb them, it takes 2 years to come back, and then say we can monitor them at every time. Which is it? Are they weeks away or are they years away? and or we have to monitor them for the rest of our lives, which seems like an awful burden for all of this. And if we bleed them dry, the minute we agree or they agree to capitulate, right, and we let them up from our sanctions, then once they get healthy again, they can start reconstituting the nuclear weapons. So it seems like we're kind of arguing both sides of the coin here. Steve, last word.
23: They're either going to agree to have us in there watching every effing thing they do. They want to make a great country. Great.
22: Hopefully, we had that with Obama, and no one believed them.
23: Hopefully, that's because he was allowing them to enrich uranium. That's why. That was just stupid. Of course, that's what they're going to do. They
22: Nobody
23: didn't enrich
22: them.
23: It to 90%. Oh, this is what I didn't say.
22: Go ahead. Oh, did he hang up? We didn't hang up on him, did we? Oh, yeah. Look, I get your point, but you which is it? Which is it? He said when we first went in and bombed, and we knocked off their whatever, and we bombed them, and he said, fine, we took care of it. Okay, fine. Then he's back six months later, and if it can reconstitute, and if they're days away, six months later, then we have to go in and get it. Well, nobody wants to send in troops. Well, what are we doing then? I mean, because if they can reconstitute in days, then it's so critical that we stop this. We have to take Karg Island and put up with high gas prices. Well, then let's just, what are we going to do? We're going to nickel and dime them for the next 20 years? We either, right? And then we're going to agree to something with a country we haven't agreed with anything they've said in 50 years? Which is it? Do we trust them or do we not trust them? David in San Francisco, welcome to America Tonight. Actually, you know what, David? Hold that thought. No, David, I don't want to get you on, even though we're up against the break. If I bring you now, I won't have enough time. I don't want to give you the proper amount of time to upset me. I don't want to cut you off. By the way, a quick note about the Supreme Court today. The Supreme Court passed on a lower court ruling. There was a high school in, Michigan, I think, that there were some kids who went to school with a Let's Go Brandon sweatshirt. The school said, nope, not good enough. Take it off. The mom sued, saying you were infringing on my child's freedom of speech rights. And the lower court said, no. The schools can reasonably prohibit sweatshirts since they were of vulgar speech. She went all the way up to the Supreme Court. The Supreme Court said, we're not going to take the case. Let the lower court ruling stand. So therefore, high schools can tell students not to wear Let's Go Brandon sweatshirts, which I thought was kind of interesting. What about LGBTQ things or MAGA hats or things like that? Are those also considered that? That opens up a whole other can of worms. So we're just getting started. More phone calls, more text messages, more voicemails. Straight ahead. America at Night. Back in a moment.
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2: Nice weather ahead as we go through the rest of the week. We'll see mainly clear skies around tonight, your low 51. Lots of sunshine ahead Tuesday, 72 the high, south-southwest winds gusty. Wednesday, mainly sunny, low 57, afternoon high back up in the mid-70s. From the Weather Channel, I'm meteorologist Mark Thibodeau, WLS, AM 890, with another update in 30 minutes.
3: Fox News, I'm Ted Lindner. Concern continues to grow in Russia after a lab technician dies. Fox's Jillian Turner.
4: A lab worker involved in an accident at a Siberian plague research institute has died from a mysterious illness. Health officials believe the 28-year-old Russian woman was exposed to pneumonic plague.
3: U.S. health experts say pneumonic plague is treatable with antibiotics if caught early. Less than a month to go till the midterms. President Trump urging Americans to vote Republican at a rally in Grand Island, Nebraska.
19: I've met all my promises. All my promises. If Republicans win the House of Representatives and the Senate, I am going to give all adult citizens in the United States of America $5,000.
3: House Minority Leader Hakeem Jeffries says the Trump administration is responsible for high costs. 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
29: Byron York, chief political correspondent at the Washington Examiner. The recent assassination attempt at the White House Correspondents' Dinner. Do you think that there has been really meaningful soul-searching or reevaluation in any way of our politics in light of a third attempt to kill the president in the span of less than 2 years?
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21: 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Call now, 844-262-4729. That's 844-2-McGraw.
22: So back to phones here. Now we got David in San Francisco. David, make it worth my while. Don't make me mad that I kept you on for a longer time. Make it good.
33: Oh, well, I'm just trying to save some lives here. Yeah, apparently this month, the pharmaceuticals that we used to get from Canada will be jacked up. Apparently, and what's even more... not only ironic, but stupidly ironic, because, you know, Trump and his MAGA boys have always claimed they want to make government smaller. Well, in the last few months or last few years, the amount of pharmaceuticals you could bring across the border had to be less than $800. Otherwise, you'd pay a tax on them. Well, now Trump is bringing that down to $100. And in order to enforce it, he's going to have more agents, more government. So he's making it harder to bring pharmaceuticals in, clean Canadian pharmaceuticals in from Canada. And 800 used to be the limit. Now it's $100. And so he's making big government bigger. And he's basically killing Americans who can't afford to buy at the prices that Big Pharma is charging here. And when Ben Franklin wrote about tariffs 250, almost 260 years ago, he wrote a piece and he said that tariffs are a terrible idea because it encourages smuggling. And that you end up having to make a bigger Coast Guard and you have to make a bigger security force in order to prevent the smugglers. And when you have an organized crime figure at the top, like Donald Trump, who creates the tariffs so that he can then allow his gangs to do the smuggling,
22: David, take a deep breath. Thanks for the phone call. You are right that they are sort of stopping and or limiting the amount of drugs, legal drugs, pharmaceutical drugs coming in from Canada. You are correct. We talked about that a couple weeks ago, and then you started going down a rabbit hole, and I had to cut you off. But I thank you for the phone call. Tony in Montreal. Tony, thanks for joining us. Welcome to America at Night.
5: Wow. Thanks for putting me back to David. I always love listening to him. I didn't know that President Trump is equal to an organized crime leader, and everyone that's a MAGA boy has to be terrible. It just reminds me of your earlier story where two guys are talking on a bench about in Cincinnati, and they start talking Trump, and then they start shooting each other. Sounds crazy. Really great. But anyway, yeah. Listen, talking about a 50-50 split, that's what the United States is about, 50-50 split in terms of Democrats and Republicans, conservatives and liberals. So Quebec had their election tonight. I call it the People's Socialist Republic of Quebec, not to be undone by the Americans. We had seven parties running everywhere from, and that's not including the fringe parties, but these are seven registered parties in the riding that I was in, Lac Saint Louis. And tonight the results are in. The minority government is a separatist government. It's called the Parti Québécois. And they garnered 60 seats out of 124. They're a minority government. Need, I believe, 64 to be a majority government. But if you look at the second place, Liberals, they're at 40. And the third place Conservative Party of Quebec, Eric Duhaime, they're at 19.
22: Okay, get to the point here, Tony. What's the overall arching point here?
5: The overall arching point is it's mathematics. It's 59-60. So you have another split, which is exactly the split in the rest of Canada, rest of Europe, rest of the United States. Conservative and Liberals have repeated the same thing tonight. This is a repeat of the original referendum on separation back about 40 years ago. And it was, again, a 49-51 split. So we're basically at the same number. So no matter what happens, McGraw, whether it's St. Louis or Montreal, we're always going to be in a deadlock. It's forever and ever that the conservatives and the liberals will never see the day of light. What is the expression? There shall be no whatever. We'll never agree. We'll agree to disagree.
22: Yes.
5: And as long as we're not shooting each other, we can do parliamentary debate. But as long as we stay together. Now, last thing I want to say, so your American friends, the MAGA Trumps and the David go out of their minds. There is a movement now in Quebec called Partition. The partitionists believe that if Quebec wants to separate, then the island of Montreal can partition away both from Canada and from Quebec, and they can join whatever association they want, maybe even America. So there's a movement here in Montreal to remove the island from the entire provincial geographic stratosphere and created either as the 11th province of Canada or as an independent Danzig free city. So there we go, politics again, and nothing is settled. So
22: yeah. Have a good night. Thanks, Tony. Appreciate the phone call. Yeah, I mean, look at what they're doing in Northern Ireland, right? They're still arguing over Northern Ireland and Ireland and everything else. By the way, some sad news to report tonight. Let me make sure I get this correct. TV evangelist Jim Baker, felled by sex and financial scandals. His then-wife Tammy Faye, right? They built the broadcasting juggernaut, and then ultimately that was their downfall. Died on Monday at the age of 86. His new wife, Lori Baker, announced the death in a post on the official Instagram account. She did not cite the cause or say where Mr. Baker died, who was had a mild stroke back in 2020. Of course, we know the story, the PTL, the Praise the Lord and the People. And of course, they were as big could be back in the late 80s, early 90s. Their TV evangelist church brought in 13 million viewers a day and brought in revenue as high as $120 million. It all came crashing down when there was allegations of all sorts of misguided funds, and Jessica Hahn claimed she had been involved in all sorts of sexual things. And Jim Baker denied the allegations. They tried to buy her silence, and it was a bit of a messy breakup. But Jim Baker, former TV preacher, passes away at the age of 86. Robert in New Haven, welcome to American Night. Thanks for joining us.
6: Thank you for taking my call again. The other caller talking about Canada, you know, I got a couple topics. But the tariff thing, I guess Canada supposedly is throttling down the water flow to the western, you know, top of the United States. So the farmers are going to be in tough shape. And I guess there's some type of treaty they had back in the 60s. And the water technically comes from Canada. And they're making their dams, you know, faster, and they make more electricity, and they're cutting.
22: Yeah, I have not heard Canada of throttling back anything, whether it's electricity, oil, or
6: It's out there. But
22: it might be out there. It might be a rumor, but I haven't heard anything. I'm sort of, I read the news every single day. I read 15 newspapers a day. I scan multiple websites. I have yet to give me a credible news source on that.
6: Okay, a credible news source. No. Well, you know, I can't say just Google this, Google that. You'll be going down a rabbit hole. But I don't know if it's Newsmax or not Newsweek, but they're supposedly very concerned. But another topic is about China, or no, forget China, the plague.
22: Yes.
6: So now that's technically about 70 miles from the western coast of Alaska. So is this far-fetched for Trump to say, hey, look, my poll numbers are so far down, let's just hold off on the election. And the COVID, the Kung Fu flu, he was going to make China pay for that.
22: Mm-hmm.
6: And he gave out a red carpet just last week. And you were talking about how he flip-flops. Oh, the nuclear bombs are all gone. Trump's, no, they're not. Then that reminded me of the King, what's it called? Kung Fu Flu.
22: Mm-hmm.
6: China's COVID-19. And I heard Trump, you know, he flip-flops a lot. But I don't know if it'd be far-fetched if he's that desperate because the $5,000.
22: Yeah, I don't think that you think that this is a made up story to somehow influence the election.
6: I wouldn't be surprised, but the last subject, if you don't mind, a totally different.
22: I would be. But anyway, go ahead.
6: After the midterms, Trump's saying he's going to blow up Iran after the midterms, but we're sending all our, you know, more boats and soldiers there on top of what's already there. Well, Taiwan is literally almost halfway around the earth. and they're going to go in there, say, between Christmas and New Year's, and they're chasing a rabbit hole over there. Okay. They're literally halfway around, but China's waiting for Taiwan, just like we have Cuba. We don't like them, but we don't have F-14s in Cuba.
22: Robert, I thank you for the phone call. I would respond, but it would make my head hurt. You were all over the place. I don't even know where to start. But I thank you for your phone call. From the text line, from John Poe, who is from Missouri. How about those White Sox? They're now one win away from going to the American League Championship Series. How about those White Sox? They've yet to lose a game, and they've been blessed by the Pope. So I think the money is on the White Sox. But also, I was looking at this before the show. So the only series, Braves and the Dodgers are tied at 1-1, right? The White Sox are leading Cleveland 2-0. The Yankees lost tonight. Tampa Bay leads that series now 2-0. The Dodgers and the Braves are 1-1, and Milwaukee is up 2-0 on San Diego. Did you see that game in San Diego the other night? It was in Milwaukee, where they're handing out the lineup cards, and the coaches are talking to the umpires, and apparently there was a microphone on them, and one of the assistant coaches for the Brewers was going over the ground rules and trying to explain that the wires at the top of the roof are in play, and it's just whatever happens, happens. It's just like they're not even there. Like if it hits it and it goes right, and the coach says, "Yeah, but nothing like that's happened since like 2005. Chances are something will happen like that tonight." Well, it turned out it did. One of the San Diego Padres hits a fly ball. It hits the wire, keeps the ball in the park. The outfielder catches the ball. It's an out, and the Padres were robbed by the wire. Now the Padres are down 0-2, and they go to San Diego. So we'll see what happens. Yes. What did I say early on, right? I said the Tampa Bay Rays and the Brewers in the World Series, and I'm sticking with that. I'm looking pretty good right now. All right, let's go to a couple of text messages. Let's go to Doug in Sheboygan, who's probably a Brewers fan. Doug, what do you got for us tonight?
0: Big weekend for the Brewers. I'm glad you're going for them. I guess you brought some lucky Irish to them. And there might be a new Mr. October. Obviously, Reggie Jackson is the original one, but Jackson Churio, this guy is something special, amazing. I think he could be the new Mr. October. What do you think?
22: Yeah, I like the pitching staff of the Brewers, personally. I think the pitching staff, that Mizorowski guy, is he's unbelievable. He's a rubber band, man. That guy's wiry. No, I'm thrilled with the Brewers pitching staff, so we'll see how all that turns out. All right, from the text line, somebody texts in, MAGA hats are not considered vulgar. Oh, yeah, that makes sense. Yeah. And then this one from Rusty in Chicago. This is the most interesting guest you've ever had. Pull the curtain back. I think he's an hour later or an hour earlier listening to Lindy Lee, who was the Democratic operative who we had on last hour. 1-844-2-McGraw, 1-844-262-4729. America at Night, back in a moment.
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15: President Trump was asked tonight if he was concerned about the outbreak in Russia. His quote was, "I am. The pneumonic plague." Let me see if I can get this. Sorry, I hit the wrong button. He says, pneumonic plague, if you call it, that's a disease we used to be able to control, but somehow those microbes have gotten stronger and smarter. They're like an army. The germs have really become relatively stronger than they were, and things that used to work on pneumonia don't work as well anymore. So that's the latest from the president. There's also a story tonight on Politico about Ken Paxton, the Senate Republican from Texas. He needs to stop talking around open mics. There's a clip that Politico has obtained, and he's quoted as saying, "I've never been in a race where I feel less control over the campaign and like what issues are going to matter because it's all coming, you know, from D.C. The audio was captured by an attendee who admitted to the outlet that he does not support Ken Paxton. Paxton went on to say, "I don't have the ability to change anything, so I have to live with whatever I got, so it's a challenge." So someone asked him if he feels like it's a bit of a drag, and he said, "So to be honest with you, the numbers, we did that convention, it dropped our numbers. Everyone's numbers dropped. Right now, yeah, not good." So Ken Paxton needs to be careful who he's talking to, because he's got live mics all around the place as he tries to hold on to that Senate seat. So it looks like Washington is running his campaign, if you are to believe him and to believe the audio, which kind of makes sense because apparently he's got some issues of his own, not doing very well in the fundraising department. And when Washington comes with money comes strings. So we'll see how all that turns out. All right, that's going to do it for us. Tomorrow night on the program, Ari Emanuel is going to be our guest. He's got the number two New York Times bestselling book in the country. He's the most powerful super agent in Hollywood. Remember the TV show Entourage? Yes, the real life Ari Gold. Ari Emanuel is going to be joining us tomorrow night. So come back for that. Thanks for putting up with me as always. We'll see you tomorrow night.

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8: Stays mild here in Chicagoland throughout the week. A generally clear sky to sunrise, a low near 50. Lots of sunshine, gusty south to southwest wind Tuesday, high 72. A few clouds on Tuesday night, low 57. Mainly sunny on Wednesday, highs mid-70s. Sunshine Thursday, a dash cooler, low 53, a high of 67. From the Weather Channel, I'm meteorologist Mark Thibodeau, WLS AM 890 with another update in 30 minutes.
9: Counting down to the midterms. I'm Ted Lindner, Fox News. President Trump making the case for Republicans at a rally in Grand Island, Nebraska Monday night, where he suggested the Affordable Care Act. Obamacare is a payout for insurance companies and said they're in the pocket of the Democratic Party.
10: And that money has just been sent. So we're protecting your private health care, and the Democrat communists want to take away your private health care, and they want to take away your lives. Republicans will never let that happen. We're ending billions of dollars in Obamacare fraud.
9: This comes after the Trump administration sent out $500 checks to 1 million Americans enrolled in Obamacare, saying they had been overcharged. The Air Force pulling its bombers from RAF Fairford, a base in the UK operated by the United States. This after police busted an alleged terror plot there last week. Fox's Christina Coleman with more.
11: All 12 U.S. B-1 bombers suddenly departed a base in England where they were located over security concerns. They were redeployed to their home stations in the U.S. This comes a week after 5 people were arrested in connection with 3 suspicious vehicles that contained fuel accelerants and were found near the area.
10: We had a threat. And if we're going to be threatened, we'll just move them, and that sort of alleviates that. And we actually know the people that made the threat.
11: Now, despite the relocation, the Pentagon says the bomber fleet is still fully prepared to launch long-range strike missions directly from the U.S. whenever needed.
9: These suspects were released on bail, but they're being monitored by U.K. authorities. The daughters of former American Idol winner Caleb Flynn, who was convicted of having an affair before killing his wife, won't be visiting him in prison. They made that pronouncement in statements read at his sentencing. Flynn sentenced to life without the possibility of parole. And the Chicago White Sox take a 2-0 lead in their series against the Guardians, winning 4-3 on Monday. The Rays went up on the Yankees 2-0, winning on Monday night 5-2. 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
9: The Russian government now being accused of withholding information after a lab technician died in Siberia in a suspected plague death. Fox's Jillian Turner with more from the State Department.
24: A lab worker involved in an accident at a Siberian plague research institute has died from a mysterious illness. Health officials believe the 28-year-old Russian woman was exposed to pneumonic plague. Like COVID, pneumonic plague can spread through the air. It's one of three primary strains that impact the bloodstream, lymph nodes, and lungs. Unlike COVID-19, U.S. health experts say pneumonic plague is treatable with antibiotics if caught reasonably early. Russian officials aren't addressing the outbreak publicly, but there are signs they are taking this threat seriously.
9: The World Health Organization says the threat to the general public's low and there have been no other confirmed cases as of now. The president of Cornell University speaking out following international backlash for how the school handled an alleged gang rape in 2024 involving one female student and seven fraternity members.
25: Vandals at Cornell University shattered a campus glass door and wrote messages like "Smash the patriarchy." And at Cornell, rapists are protected. Protesters are expelled. The university responded, quote, "We understand the frustration and strong emotions being expressed across our community. Those concerns deserve to be heard, but damaging property is not the answer." Cornell President Michael Kotlikoff says the university will hire an independent law firm to examine the school's response to Jane Doe's allegations.
26: I want to acknowledge something that can be difficult for an institution to say. We don't have all the answers.
25: Kotlikoff also said he supports New York Attorney General Letitia James' investigation.
9: Fox's Nate Foy. And dengue fever now spread when cases rising in 14 states. The CDC issuing a travel alert for three new countries because of outbreaks there. I'm Ted Lindner. This is Fox News.
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31: Now, it's Red Eye Radio. Gary McNamara and Eric Harley talk about everything from politics to social issues and news of the day. Whether you're up late or you're just starting your day, welcome to the show. 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
6: All across America, we are Red Eye Radio. He is Eric Harley, and I'm Gary McNamara. So, what happened to me yesterday is, you know, normal stuff. In fact, I was getting ready. It delayed me going out and putting the fire ant killer on my lawn.
9: All right.
6: Because we got so much rain and the temperatures cooled down, the fire ant's going to be all over the place in the next couple of days.
9: Mm-hmm.
6: So I like to prevent that on my lawn. And so I was getting ready to do that, and of course, YouTube is on. And as you and I both do, we pay, what is it, $13, $14 a month not to get the commercials on YouTube, which makes it a completely different experience.
0: Yeah.
6: Because it's not, commercials aren't cutting right in the middle of something.
0: Mm-hmm.
6: And so it's great. So what comes on yesterday, which captures my attention, and I probably watched 2.5 hours of different cases, and it just came up in random shuffle, the first one, and I started watching it. And it was people in court, and a lot of it's minor, like traffic infractions or whatever.
0: Mm-hmm.
6: And a lot of it was in Ohio, and I think there must be a group of people. And it's the judges who face these people who say that the court has no authority over them. And it was like Tucker Carlson. That's what I thought of. I go, this is like Tucker Carlson trying to argue that the Nazis wouldn't have taken over all of Europe. And so England shouldn't have got involved in it, as he was talking the other day.
0: Mm-hmm.
6: Really, because there's an arrogance. There's a certainty in all of their BS. And yeah. I found it.
0: Like the debate is over and they've won the debate.
6: Yes.
0: Much like the DSA.
6: Yes. Yeah, exactly. And but I'm watching, I'm like, oh, my God, this is like watching Tucker Carlson. You know, and then when they don't have the answer, and then when the judge finally confronts them, they change the topic to something else. Mm-hmm. It's like, no, we're on this. You don't get to do that in my court. Answer this question. And they won't. They moved. No, but you don't understand, because it's like, I understand. But the best part was this one judge. This guy had the I can't even give you an example of who I can compare this judge.

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2: This is how it works. Now, another judge didn't put up with it. The person just is talking, goes, I told you to be quiet. And then he goes, don't smirk at me like that. Don't, one more smile like that, 30 days. He smiles, he goes, 30 days. And then the guy comes back again.
3: What are you in for? Smiling.
2: the guy comes back again and he sits there and starts yapping off. He goes, okay, back to jail. Like he didn't even get it. It was like, if you don't, you've already been through it. You've got 30 days. I've told you, you must act this way. If you don't, well, that shows that the court, you know, doesn't represent the people because of common law, blah, blah, blah, blah, blah, blah, blah, blah. That's their evidence because they do what none of us would ever do in court to a judge and figure if they can't be in contempt of court, then the justice system is unfair.
3: Mm-hmm.
2: And of course, what they're trying to do is delay and stall and do whatever.
3: Yeah.
2: Right. But the best part was the entire, which took me into roaring laughter. This one guy who was really just by the time I got like to the third judge, I'm like, look, could you give them the death penalty, please? just give.
3: Well, if they move the case to Texas, there's a pretty good chance of that.
2: I mean, they.
3: Jaywalking?
2: Okay. They were so obnoxious, and finally the judge says, listen, Mr. Magoo, that was the guy's name, Mr. Magoo, I lost it at that point.
3: The guy's name was Magoo?
2: The guy's real name was Magoo, yeah. He goes, listen, Mr. Magoo.
3: He wasn't in court to legally change his name? Because I would have been years ago.
2: I don't know, it was another guy. This one guy, is this your name? No. My name is, and it was his name, Living Person.
3: Smedley Bolivar.
2: I mean, it was just, what? It's like, you know, Gary McNamara, Living Person. So you're Gary McNamara. No, you have the wrong name. My name is Gary McNamara, Living Person. Well, could you present evidence, of that? I can't because you've got me in jail for contempt of court.
3: Like the time when one of my vehicles I owned in the past, and it actually asked me, how would you like for me to refer to you? You know, so you could say your first name, you could say Mr. Harley in my case, and I said, my lord, joking. And then I was.
2: No way, really?
3: Yeah. And so then I was with my sister or somebody, and we were traveling, and I asked it a question, and it said, yes, how can I help you, my lord? It remembered after all that time, and I had forgotten completely. And I was like, did it just call me my lord? Oh, yeah, that little joke. Yeah,
2: that's,
3: you know,
2: fantastic.
3: The courtrooms, there are some of those little traffic things. You know, this really all comes from, I guess, going back to Wapner, right? And then Judge Judy and everything else. But our interest in weird court cases of people, you know, doing things that you probably shouldn't be doing in court, or things you probably shouldn't have done to get into court. And then there's the other, that one judge, and I forget his name, but he's always nice to people.
2: The guy from Rhode Island?
3: Yeah.
2: He died. He just died.
3: Yeah. He just passed away. I think we talked about it then. Yeah. And, you know, and his videos are just great, you know, and it's like, he's the one guy, you know, I'm a single dad, and what's his name, Ron? Frank Caprio. Yeah. So, but a great demeanor. And a lot of these things were, you know, parking ticket kind of things. And there was, you know, the one that I think there was a single dad. And he said, you know, my car broke down and I ended up having to walk and I was late for my first court date or something like that. And he goes, you know what? We're going to dismiss this. We're going to consider it paid. Or your fine is $1 or whatever, right. You know, and then he moved on. But it's always interesting when you get when it's

0: the other way around. And the people who have played the system or think that they're playing the system. Watched a documentary the other day on Netflix called The Widower. This guy played the system. Four of his six wives ended up deceased, as in dead. And then he's accused of killing a couple of them, including his last wife. And the way that he would play the system, one wife that passed away, he blamed it on the hospital, sued the hospital, actually got a payout. He got a settlement from the hospital. So everybody, you know, all the other witnesses that were basically against him were saying, this guy is just making money hand over fist because he takes out a life insurance policy. The wife somehow ends up dead. And then he's accused of killing at least two of those four. But one of the things that he would do is he would get a lawyer. They would go through the process, which takes a long time. And then right at the end, he would fire the lawyer, which delays the process another 2 years. And it was watching this guy play the system. I mean, it was wild. It was like watching the head of a mob family do what they do in a movie. Because you wouldn't believe this story otherwise. I've never seen anybody play the system like this, according to this documentary. And it really came from a guy who was a producer on Dateline that followed it, you know, until I guess after he was on Dateline, and then he wanted to follow up with the end of it. And he put together this documentary. And I thought to myself, you know, there are people out there that, quite frankly, are pretty stupid. This guy was, I don't know how he knew the system, but he faced the death penalty twice. He's now serving life in prison, but he faced the death penalty twice and beat the death penalty both times. But finally, in the end, it caught up with him. And it was just unreal how this guy was playing the system. And, you know, I kind of expected that from Brian Koberger, who killed the Idaho University students, mm-hmm. and or who was convicted of doing that. And he, you know, there was just that smug attitude that he had in court. We saw this from Luigi, the man accused of killing Brian Thompson. You know, the smile in the courtroom. These people think that they won, or they think they're heroes. Because the left, in the case of Luigi, made Luigi a hero.
1: Just to note, Koberger pleaded guilty. He wasn't found guilty.
0: Yeah. Right. Yeah. Yes. Yeah. And so, which is effectively the same thing.
1: Right.
0: Yes. And so he was convicted. And I think that's the word I use or meant to use. So he's convicted of killing them. And the reason he's convicted is because of the overwhelming evidence. The reason he did the plea deal is because there was really no way around it. There was no way around the DNA evidence, you know, and there were a lot of frustrating moves along that way, but he just had this attitude throughout the entire thing that he was smarter than anybody else in the courtroom.
1: Bundy had that.
0: Yeah. Oh, Bundy.
1: Ted Bundy.
0: You remember Bundy coming out of the elevator in with the prosecutor?
1: Yeah.
0: They were escorting him and transporting him, I don't know, I guess to court or from court, I forget. And he comes out and he just takes over. He commandeers basically the entire press conference. It was unbelievable.
1: And all the way
0: Zac Efron played him in a movie on Netflix and did a pretty incredible job at doing it. Jim Parsons from Big Bang Theory played the prosecutor. And it was pretty incredible. But if you want to see, I always like the documentary better. Mm-hmm. when you can see the real footage, when they include the real footage, because the documentary will remind you of how, you know, smug these people were, how arrogant they were, how evil they were in the things that they were finally convicted of doing.
1: Remember the death row interview when he talked to the forgot which evangelist it was. Mm. I just can't. I got mind blank here. Mm. And we told him that, you know, he did it because of pornography.
0: Mm. Yeah. Like, yeah.
1: Oh, shut up.
0: Yeah. Yeah. No.
1: I'll never forget with that. Yeah. You know, when that was like blame everything, but
0: right.
1: You know, but me and
0: yeah.
1: But you think about it. I mean, you know, that was unbelievable when he was again representing himself in court.
0: Oh my God.
1: And confronting the witnesses. Yeah. And that was some of the most bizarre with an incredible confidence.
0: Yeah.
1: You know, that he was going to win. And
0: right.
1: It's like, you're not going to win.
0: Right.
1: One wonders if that would have happened with what we have with DNA technology today.
0: Yeah.
1: Whether he would have done that or yeah. just pleaded
0: right.
1: guilty.
0: Right. Yeah.
1: Because that's the point now with DNA. You can't beat it.
0: Well, you know, with Brian Koberger, they found it through 23andMe or one of the ancestry sites.
1: Yeah.
0: And it was a relative that basically, and it wasn't his DNA they found at his father's house. When he had gone back to his father's house, his father drove, and they drove back to his father's house, and he was there. It's actually his father's DNA that they got out of the trash there at that house. But that matched and showed it to be the paternal DNA of a paternal line of the DNA that was found at the scene, which could only be Brian Koberger. And that was it. That was the death knell. And
1: that's considered now, and it wasn't even probably 10 years ago, but it's considered legit science now.
0: Oh, yeah. No, there are the DNA, if you think about how many people they have in a lab right now that are part of the investigation, there are specialists that work in DNA that work through companies like 23andMe and everything else. So if they find it, it could be a cousin. It could be, in this case, a father. It could be, you know, a number of people that aren't you, if you're the killer, that leads to finding the information they need to connect the killer to the crime. And I think it's certainly great technology and has changed everything when it comes to investigations.
1: We are Red Eye Radio.
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0: We are Red Eye Radio. He is Eric Carlin. I'm Gary McNamara. Good morning. Yeah, it was evangelist, author, and psychologist James Dobson who did the interview with Ted Bundy.
1: Yeah.
0: Before he was on the day he was executed, by the way,
1: mm-hmm.
0: same day, the death row interview. And, you know, Dobson also was playing basketball with Pete Maravich, Pistol Pete, when he died.
1: Mm.
0: They were playing together, I think, at a church gym or something.
1: Mm.
0: So, yeah, you saw Jim Baker died.
1: Yeah. Yeah.
0: Evangelist Jim Baker, 86.
1: Right.
0: You know, he probably had the evangelist comeback of the century. you could still see him on. Was it recently or was it? Are they still playing the repeats of the other guy? Who's the other guy? I can't think of the other guy's name.
1: Mm.
0: Oh, I got mine blank here. But he came back. I mean, he used to promote basically prosperity theology, he called it.
1: Mm-hmm. Right.
0: And then he became really into the whole survivalist mentality and the end of days and the world. So he sold survivalist products.
1: Yeah.
0: I mean, it's just like this guy just reinvented himself over and over again. And a lot of people may be too young, but when him and Tammy Faye were together, I mean, it was like a televangelist sideshow at a circus.
1: It almost didn't seem real. It almost seemed like you were watching a TV show.
0: Like it was.
1: Except TV shows don't have that much makeup.
0: Like it was an SNL bit.
1: Yeah. No, it really was.
0: And then he went to prison, like, for what, 5 years, six years, something like that?
1: Tammy Faye passed away back in 2007.
0: Yeah.
1: But when they were on together, it seemed like a television show or a movie.
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3: On the mild side through the midweek, and then a little cooler at late week here in Chicagoland. The weather nice and quiet. A generally clear sky and sunrise, low near 50. Mostly sunny Tuesday, highs low 70s. Sunny on Wednesday, low 57, a high of 75. From the Weather Channel, I'm meteorologist Mark Thibodeau, WLS AM 890, with another update in 30 minutes.
4: Fox News, I'm Sue Guzman. With a month to go before the midterms, President Trump holds a rally in Grand Island, Nebraska, stumping on behalf of incumbent Senator Pete Ricketts, who's in a tough re-election fight with independent Dan Osborne.
5: He's respected by everybody in Washington. There's no games. He's respected by everybody down there.
4: Osborne is backed by Democrats. The Supreme Court beginning a new term on Monday. Fox's David Spott with the details on the case that justices heard.
6: Today's case specifically dealt with climate change and whether federal law blocks local state municipalities from suing oil and gas companies they believe have some responsibility for some of the effects of climate change.
4: Gun rights, voting rights, and certain construction projects orchestrated by President Trump are all expected to be heard by the High Court in this session. 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
0: 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Mm. All right, here we are, October 6th.
1: Yeah.
0: Election day, not far away.
1: Nope.
0: Less than a month.
1: Yep.
0: Interesting, just, you know, watching all the analysis on it. I think it was the panel I was watching, Real Clear Politics, and they're talking about, you know, all the variables that go into this and, you know, the part of the MAGA base that's furious at Trump for going into Iran, that, you know, when they look at Doge, what really came out of it, you know, the promises that the president made, prices, everything else. And talking about the fact that, you know, he's out there and the rallies look good and you know, people are cheering. As we know, though, because we saw it in 2020, it doesn't matter how big your rallies are.
1: Yeah.
0: Right. You can still lose an election.
1: Right.
0: But, you know, we've gone through the specifics of what will hurt what will hurt with independence. But it is an interesting point that if MAGA is whatever MAGA is today, and you and I months ago said this, whatever MAGA is today, because remember, you had Trump supporters had said, I'm more MAGA than Trump is. Mm-hmm. We're trying to make the case that Trump was no longer MAGA and they're MAGA. I never forget you saying, well, Trump is MAGA because he came up with it. So wherever he goes, you know, you and I've talked about the things that for example, disappointed people we never thought. Now, I thought that if he went in, and we said in February, if this thing isn't over in a month or two, you got problems.
1: Yeah.
0: You better be sure that you do it. And then when he backed off, we just said, well, he knows this is going to continue on and on and on and on, because he didn't take out layer after layer after layer after layer after layer of the leadership and government in control of Iran.
1: Yeah.
0: And as we know, the new philosophy is, and I believe it's working, is to basically choke them off. But the choke them off after war means that the war continues in the minds of the American public, and especially people who you believed, who believed you would not be involved in a forever war. Now, that is stupid to begin with. I mean, there's really there. I don't know the last forever war, you know, that we've been involved with, even though you can make the case that if there's ever going to be a forever war, it's going to be with Islamic radicals.
1: Yeah.
0: You know, so you can actually make that point politically that it's been going on. You can at least make the point to the American people that it's a half a century long.
1: Yeah.
0: Maybe even longer. But you can make, you know, that particular case. But there's a lot of people that voted for him that are furious. That are furious that, you know, that he did that. You know, when you look at the conservative base of Trump support, whether that's MAGA or not, I don't know. You know, the people that voted for Trump three times believing he would be more conservative. You know, the tariffs, and we don't mean targeted tariffs at people that are treating us unfairly.
1: Mm-hmm.
0: It's the fact that most conservatives don't buy the fake trade war or the fake allegations of the trade war against Canada.
1: Right.
0: They just don't buy it. And they don't buy it because they know conservatives aren't stupid. They know Trump did the USMCA deal. He did the deal. Everything involving trade between the United States and Canada that Trump has criticized came under his watch in the first term. Everything. And if people say, well, this wasn't a part of NAFTA, well, Trump chose to make it not a part of not NAFTA, USMCA. And we said it at the time. Once we went over USMCA, it really wasn't that much different than NAFTA. Right. And we said, well, that's fine. It could have been a lot worse. So, okay, let's go with, you know, NAFTA, and if he, or excuse me, with USMCA. And if he wishes and his MAGA base is convinced that it was completely different than NAFTA, well, fine. But it wasn't much different than NAFTA.
1: No.
0: And I believe he realized it afterwards that it didn't contain the tariffs. Or he just politically said, we can't pass it, and then regretted it later on. But everything with Canada was on him. So you can look at that and say that also ticked off a lot of conservatives. Because the question is, forget about independence, will the base come out to vote for him? Well, I voted for him three times. I wouldn't consider myself the base of any political party. Unless you're a political party that always promotes conservative ideas. But I do vote exclusively Republican, and I only vote in Republican primaries, even though I guess I'm technically an independent in the state of Texas.
1: Right.
0: Who are these people that aren't going to go out to vote against the Democrats? As you have said, and I believe you're correct on this, anything that the Republicans are doing is correctable. Anything the Democrats are doing is pure insanity and is not correctable. And there is nobody in the party that wishes to change it or make it correctable. And you know, so
1: because we watched the Republican Party go further left for years, but it's still fixable. And one example of that, by the way, I would say is, and this was the mark for me, the threshold, and that was the convention in 24. Because it seemed like, all right, we're ushering out the establishment Republicans, and there's going to be a new age of Republicans going forward. And that's who you saw on that stage. And they talked about ideas that that appealed to conservatives. And I thought, all right, here we go. Maybe here's the correction. Now, it turned out to be short-lived because now we're at the midterm and it's all over the place, but it's still fixable. What you see with the left is a culture that is deeply embedded, part of the DNA of these individuals, that will not change. It will only get worse. It will progress, if you want to call it progressing. It will go even further each and every time. Because if they lose, then their belief is we're not being radical enough. And you might say to yourself, and Gary, you said it a couple of times, you know, at some point they're going to have to turn things around. They're going to have to realize that they've got to change. And that was years ago that you started saying that. And of course, no, because their mindset says that, and we know this now, no, we're just not getting our message out properly, or we're not intimidating enough people, which is really their MO, into going along with what we're doing, because they need to be as radical as we are, more radical than we are. They need to, again, silence its violence, get up and lead the pack just like anybody else. They expect out of everyone. Everyone has to be on the front lines. And if you don't believe that, again, you can ask Ed Sheeran. You can ask any of the celebrities right. who have been marginalized. You can ask any of the members of Congress who were on the left. You know, AOC thinks, well, oh my gosh, the door's open in 28. And right. I can march right in. Keep in mind, at some point, if you're on the left, you're going to be the oppressor.
3: My point more is directed at Republicans.
1: Mm-hmm.
3: Because it's like what I saw yesterday from a lot of the panel discussions and online is, it will the MAGA base come out and support Trump? And I'm thinking to myself, well, then you're really not MAGA or conservative or just wishing to connect the dots of and a critical thinker of politics if you're ignoring the damage that Democrats say they wish to do.
1: That was my whole point.
3: Right.
1: This is where we are, because the left is only going to keep going in that direction. So if you're going to sit at home and sit this one out, then you're okay with them doing that.
3: But then again, you and I never sit it out.
1: No.
3: I vote in every single.
1: I can't.
3: I vote in every single election that I can. I mean, there's been a couple of local elections that remember, you know what election I missed?
1: Mm.
3: I don't even know how I missed it.
1: Mm.
3: Is when they in my local town, this goes back to 2019, when the city that I live in had a thing to make basically liquor stores legal.
1: Mm.
3: And I'm like, how did I miss that?
1: Mm.
3: Yeah. How did I miss that? And all of a sudden, I mean, driving through my town, because we were in it was a dry town. Then about 20 years ago, they allowed, you know, beer and wine in stores.
1: Yeah.
3: And you know, and then you still had at that point, remember, you had a, if you went to a bar, you had to have a, you know, they were all private clubs. You had to get a right. membership, whatever.
1: Mm-hmm.
3: And that changed it all, you know, back then. Then they had liquor stores. I can still remember driving. I go, that looks like the outline of a liquor store, you know, the decorations. And all of a sudden, look, I'm like, what's going on here?
1: Mm-hmm.
3: And I somehow, I don't know, but other than that, you know, the one on liquor, I won't miss the pot one. No, I don't know. There's no pot vote locally, but you never have. There's never an excitement level that I don't go and vote for the least of the two evils.
1: Yeah.
3: And by far, the Republicans by far are the least of the two evils.
1: Yeah.
3: Anything that they're doing that I believe is incorrect can be fixed. But I still think it's interesting because was it National Review? Was it Michael Brendan Doherty's column, Let Them Eat Aggregates, basically about, you know, the Trump administration out there. The economy is great. The economy is great. We don't see how people don't know the economy is great. We're not doing a great job talking about the economy is great. While Trump says, and they mention here, while Trump said affordability is a hoax, J.D. Vance is out there saying it's not a hoax. We've got to focus on, you know, the affordability. And we know the president, you know, what he did with diesel prices, the red dye diesel yesterday.
1: Mm-hmm.
3: You know, we know. Oh, did you know? I missed it last week. You know the whole thing about not selling diesel, you know, not letting us export diesel?
1: Mm-hmm.
3: And everybody was cheering, yeah, yeah, go Trump. And we said, no, wrong move.
1: Mm-hmm.
3: Wrong move. Don't do that.
1: Right.
3: They're not doing it.
1: Yeah, they pulled back.
3: They pulled back.
1: Right. Yeah, the state of Texas moved on the red dye diesel last week. That, for those that don't know, it's off-road diesel, and it's designed. In fact, the red dye is put in there so that authorities can tell if someone's if a trucking company is trying to get away with not paying taxes. You don't pay the federal or state taxes. I don't know which states might have a red dye tax, state tax, but in Texas we do, and they've exempted it in Texas. But they're looking at this going, because in Texas, when you're seeing in Texas in upwards of $6 a gallon for diesel. Now, most of that, the overwhelming majority of that is passed on to the consumer through a fuel surcharge. But if you're a smaller operation, an owner operator that's out there hauling freight, and it's and the prices are going up, and you get a contract, you get a load, you book a load, and you set your fuel surcharge, and then all along the way, fuel costs start going up. You've already set that fuel surcharge. You might be eating it. And I've seen a few that I know of these smaller operations. These are independent business owners that can't get through it because of the fluctuation and the volatility in these diesel prices. And but for the most part, on the other side of that, when you do get the fuel surcharge, that means you're passing it on to the consumer. You're passing it on to the shippers, the receivers, and all of that is going on to the cost of that product that we end up buying. There has to be a remedy here. Something has to happen. And I don't know when that's going to give, but when we're seeing $6 a gallon for diesel in Texas, it is not a red diesel, but a red flag.
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0: Radio. He is Eric Harley, and I'm Gary McNamara. Yes, I mean, that's when I was watching that yesterday, I still think that the biggest problem for Republicans is independence, losing independence.
1: Yeah, sure,
0: you know,
1: sure.
0: And I think the best thing for Republicans is the insanity of the Democrat Party. But I'm an independent. I've voted exclusively Republican, except for one race about 35 years ago, which the Republican street superintendent locally had committed a crime, and there was only one person left. And I actually knew them. They were running the opposite side. Mm-hmm. But they were actually conservative for the highway department. Yeah. But other than that, I've voted exclusively in Republican primaries and for Republican candidates. But when they talk about, well, the MAGA base is not going to vote, well, then how MAGA or Republican are you?
2: Right.
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11: Stays on the mild side through midweek, and then late week's a little cooler here in Chicagoland. The weather really nice and quiet. Mainly clear sky overnight, alone near 50. Mostly sunny Tuesday, high 72. Just a few clouds Tuesday night, breezy south to southwest winds, low 57. And sunshine on Wednesday, highs mid-70s. Thursday's a little cooler, mainly sunny, low 53, high 67. From the Weather Channel, I'm meteorologist Mark Thibodeau, WLS AM 890, with another update in 30 minutes.
12: Back on the
1: road. Fox News, I'm Sue Guzman. President Trump in deep red Nebraska on Monday with less than a month to go before the midterm election.
2: President Trump telling a crowd Monday.
12: I'm going to sign a historic executive order to officially waive the off-road requirement and allow anyone to purchase tax-free red dye diesel for any reason.
2: The move as fuel prices surge amid disruptions linked to the U.S. conflict with Iran.
12: It's going to end very soon. When that happens, the oil will come tumbling down.
2: Addressing the midterm elections, the president again asking voters.
12: I'm asking you to do me one favor. Pretend I'm on the ballot, please. We got to go and win this.
2: Raising GOP candidates in Nebraska, including Senator Pete Ricketts, who faces independent candidate Dan Osborne in November, a Navy veteran supported by Democrats. Kristen Goodwin, Fox News.
1: The Justice Department launching an investigation into the Biden administration's efforts to combat alleged threats against school boards amid a wave of heated parent protests. More from Fox's Christina Coleman.
13: The National School Boards Association sent a letter to President Biden saying education leaders were under, quote, immediate threat and requested help from federal law enforcement, which resulted in Attorney General Merrick Garland issuing a memo calling for the FBI and U.S. attorneys to work with local authorities over threats against school officials. But a Justice Department report out shows some of the DOJ lawyers were concerned over this directive. Internal emails show one DOJ attorney called the idea of merging parental protests with terrorism investigations, quote, horrible.
1: Disgraced televangelist Jim Baker has died. Baker and first wife Tammy Faye building an evangelical empire with the PTL Club TV show, eventually losing it over a sex and financial series of crimes. He was 86. No word on a cause of death. 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
1: 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We have more from Fox's Mike Emanuel.
25: HHS Secretary Robert F. Kennedy Jr. unveiling a new initiative aimed at clearing the air around health care pricing.
26: The American people pay for this health care system. They have the right to know the prices.
25: Labor Secretary Keith Sonderling says providing consumers price transparency gives patients choices.
27: So whether you are going in for an MRI, scheduling a routine procedure, preparing to have a major surgery, or having a baby, you will know what your care will cost.
25: But on CBS's Face the Nation, Arizona Democrat Senator Mark Kelly suggested the Trump administration isn't serious. In Washington, Mike Emanuel, Fox News.
1: President Trump on the campaign trail, telling supporters to welcome local data center development.
28: The president was stumping in Ohio over the weekend for Senator John Husted, who's in a tight race with former Democratic Senator Sherrod Brown. And he addressed the issue of data centers and told supporters the U.S. will risk losing ground in the global AI race against China if communities reject the facilities.
29: There's so much money to be made for Ohio. You can't just turn them off. They'll go to China.
28: Husted is accused of giving big tech billions in tax breaks and having residents foot the bill. Husted, meantime, says data centers provide a valuable investment, creating jobs and also giving a big boost to tax revenue.
1: Fox's Ashley Webster. New York Governor Kathy Hochul has declared a statewide disaster emergency over a measles outbreak. It is the first such declaration since cases of measles began surging in 2005. New York reporting 106 measles cases this year through October 3rd. And it comes as more than 1,000 cases have been reported so far in the state of neighboring Pennsylvania. I'm Sue Guzman. This is Fox News.
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3: I've seen some people say the system failed Sheridan Gorman. 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
5: How did I lose weight? And I did. 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I did. I love this stuff. 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
0: Now, it's Red Eye Radio. Gary McNamara and Eric Harley talk about everything from politics to social issues and news of the day. Whether you're up late or you're just starting your day, welcome to the show. From the Relief Factor Studios, this is Red Eye Radio.
6: All across America, we are Red Eye Radio. He is Eric Harley and I'm Gary McNamara. Good morning. Thank you for being here this morning.
7: Yeah, thank you.
6: As always.
7: Yeah, thanks a lot.
6: You know, as we were having a chat... On, of course, the midterm election and the challenges. And one of the things I saw yesterday, and I just saw a number of different articles on it, and I've really seen it over the last, 6 months. But it was, is the base not going to turn out for Trump? I view it more as an independent problem, not a base problem. But yeah, if the base isn't going to show up, I'm like, what, what are you about? If the base, if 10 or 15% of the 20% of the base isn't going to show up for Trump, why do you vote? I mean, what's the purpose? You have to look at what the Democrats would do if they get in power, which is completely and totally unacceptable. And as you've said, and I'm so glad you put it the way you put it, where you said, look, what the Republicans are doing, the problems they have are all fixable. Yeah. But the Democrats, they've just gone bat soup crazy. You know, everything, they wish to destroy the Constitution.
7: Right.
6: And they admit it.
7: Right.
6: And so when you see that, you're just like, whoa, anything the Republicans are doing that we disagree with is definitely fixable.
7: Well, and one of the clear signs of that is that when you see Republican lawmakers go back and forth, and they talk about things, okay, we need to do this. It's on the issues.

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2: 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I mean, John Deere, another Illinois company, just moved a huge distribution center just across the border. 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
3: The reforming of the very DNA, the base of this entire radical movement, it is not going to change. It is not fixable because, A, they don't want to fix it. They don't believe anything is broken. And B, they believe long-term it's going to work if they can just get the mob out and force people to go their way.
4: I still think that most Republicans and Republican, moderate, conservative to conservative hold the opinion that we hold, that I'm going to go out and vote for the Republicans, even if I have to hold my nose.
3: Yeah.
4: Even if I don't like it, I'm going to do it.
3: Right.
4: I think the problem is always the populist Republican who isn't really a true conservative, or the populist independent who really isn't a true, you know, Republican conservative.
3: Right.
4: You know, that's the problem. You know, that's the problem that you have, because the biggest problem, the biggest mistake this administration has made has been, which is the party, because the party hasn't challenged him.
3: Right.
4: Is, of course, economics. I was reading here, I was talking about the article. I was reading the piece from Michael Brendan Doherty on Let Them Eat Aggregates, talking about, you know, and I don't necessarily agree that it's the same thing, but he brings up the whole thing. Remember the Turning Point USA spokesperson posted that one of his college students said a burrito shouldn't cost $20. Mm-hmm. And he says this kicked off a flurry of controversy. Why was a burrito $20 when you're ordering it from DoorDash? Joel Berry of the Babylon Bee posted that his wife could make burritos for a whole family of four for less than half the price. Mark Thiessen of the American Enterprise Institute argued that when he was in college, he economized and didn't whine about it. Ben Shapiro said that a $20 burrito, if you weren't rich, meant that you were doing your life wrong. You shouldn't be buying a $20 burrito. He writes here, it was a stunning reprise of the Jimmy Carter years when energy prices soared and then controls led to supply shocks. President Carter advised Americans to turn down their thermostats to 55 degrees at night. He also suggested carpooling. The main line of conservative attack was that Carter's policies were failing and that he was effectively criticizing the spending habits of the American people. Instead, the argument was Carter was preaching austerity because a new class of regulators and intellectuals were comfortable telling others to live with less. In other words, Carter was telling people they were doing life wrong and should move their lifestyles back to a lower standard of living. When the people are telling you that they believe prices are a political problem and have political causes, they don't want political figures to change the topic to home economics and learning to live with less. Let their parents, pastors, or financial advisors tell them how to economize. And then he talks about he said, in a normal election, the president is not entirely responsible for gas prices. But this time it's different. The resumption of the war with Iran earlier this year was predicated on the belief that a satisfying result would be achieved quickly with minimal disruption. Instead, we've had what others long predicted, a fight over the Strait of Hormuz that led directly to energy shocks in an American economy where everything is shipped on trucks. That means price hikes. The administration itself is divided. Trump has called affordability a hoax. Meanwhile, J.D. Vance last week said it was tone-deaf Republicans telling people to shut up if they're angry about $20 burritos. I don't think the burrito thing is the same as what was going on during the Carter administration.
3: No, it isn't.
4: Because it is, you know, it isn't. The thing is, when you use that, it's not normal to have a $20 burrito.
3: Right.
4: You know, if you're a $5 burrito, yeah.
3: People will pay it on DoorDash, but there are so many moving parts in that equation, right, of what you're paying for. You're not paying for $20 for the burrito. You're paying for the convenience of having a burrito brought to your door.
4: Right. So that $20 is not. So I disagree with making that the same as what was going on during the

0: Carter administration.
1: Yeah.
0: Because I am fortunate enough to be of age where I do remember what was going on during the Carter administration. I remember.
1: Yeah.
0: The odd even days. I worked full service at a gas station and had lines of cars as far as the eye could see trying to get gasoline.
1: Mm-hmm. Mm-hmm.
0: You know, I remember all this stuff. I remember what was going on. I remember the, oh God, what did they call the speech that he made? The Malay speech. God, mm-hmm. I hated that. Mm-hmm. I hated it back then.
1: Yeah.
0: I really hated it back then. By the way, I want people to know, because people look back, must have been horrible in the you know, the late 70s when that was going on.
1: Right. And we had disco. So, I mean, that made it worse.
0: Well, yeah, but punk was coming in.
1: I didn't like punk.
0: By the late...
1: That made it worse for me in two ways. I hated
0: how about
1: punk
0: because
1: it was fake.
0: How about some punk disco?
1: It was like... That would be my nightmare. Grunge punk disco would probably end me. But it,
0: shake. Yeah. My baseball bat in your face.
1: Well, it was like, we're going against the system. Yeah, but you're all dressing alike. You know what I mean? It's the same thing with grunge. Yeah, well, we don't like the system anymore. Yeah, but you're all wearing flannel shirts, shorts, and boots.
0: And so what? I was, you know, at that point, I was in radio for a short time, then get out and was a machinist,
1: mm-hmm.
0: And did that really till 82 when I got back into radio.
1: Yeah.
0: And all that time, even though I knew the news was bad, you know, when you see the beginning, I hate the beginning of Miracle.
1: Oh, yeah, the movie Miracle.
0: I mean, I love the movie. It's a great movie.
1: It's a great movie, but that Malay speech.
0: The big thing about the Malay, you know, the Malay speech and everything so bad and everybody. But I wasn't bummed out at all.
1: Yeah, no.
0: You know, I had been working in radio and got out, and then I was still working as a club DJ, and then I was making decent money as a machinist. And I was working overtime like you can't imagine and spinning tunes on the weekend.
1: Yeah.
0: Spinning.
1: Yeah.
0: Because I was actually spinning records.
1: Spinning records.
0: records at Stage One,
1: mm-hmm.
0: Harvey Weinstein's place.
1: Yeah. Yeah.
0: Yes, I actually did work for, I never met him. He owned the club, though.
1: You weren't his type, apparently. Yeah.
0: Harvey and Corky Productions. Mm-hmm. It was Harvey and Corky that were rock promoters in Buffalo. They went to University of Buffalo.
1: Mm-hmm.
0: That's where Harvey Weinstein came from. That was his, but I never saw him at the club. But I do remember when he said, or somebody was saying, I don't know if it was him or somebody was saying, well, you know, it was different back then. Sexual harassment was you know, more allowed. No, it wasn't.
1: No, it was never acceptable.
0: It was never, ever acceptable. Well, it might have been in the 1850s. I don't know. But it certainly wasn't when I was working there in really 79, 80, 81 is when I was working at Stage One. Yeah, that would have been it. Yeah, because that would have been the last. Yeah, that was the last time in that period. And then I went into radio for a while. Then I was back to being a club DJ back in the mid-80s again, but while I was still in radio. But I don't ever remember a depression. I remember I was as optimistic as can be as to where I could go. I wasn't sure where I was going, but I was making good money and saving some money. And so I was, you know, actually pretty good. But I just... hit it, but I wouldn't look at it the same way. What I look at, the biggest problem that the Trump administration is, when you come out of the gate and he lied about tariffs and said that foreign companies would pay for it, and it was an obvious lie, you lost some conservatives right there, because the question is, why are you lying about that? And he still says it today.
1: Yeah.
0: He'll still say it.
1: Yeah.
0: Everybody knows it's not true. You cannot lie about economics to conservatives.
1: Right.
0: They remember that. And then everything that's gone along. And then we know he's concerned about prices. We know he was concerned about prices with tariffs, because that's why last December he took it off 200 products. And that's why, you know, he had to back off when the bond market nearly crashed. What was it, in April of 25?
1: Hmm.
0: Is it April 25?
1: Yeah.
0: April 25. Yeah. the bond market nearly crashed. So he had to back off on tariffs there. He knew it.
1: Mm-hmm.
0: He knew it, and he was lying to the American public. Why? You don't lie about economics. You don't do it. And then when he said affordability is a hoax, and you can sit there, and every time he gives a speech and talks about how great the economy is, and this week talking about how great the economy is, and the article just touched on that, and you sit there and you say, because of this, this, this, this, and this, yet the only thing that affects people is the fact that their job is not covering the increase of prices. Whether Biden was worse or not doesn't matter. It's what they're dealing with today. And if you don't recognize that in politics, that's politics 101. And when we saw what happened to Biden, when Biden was out there every day you're out there telling the American public the economy is great and we haven't been selling the message to you, you lose another person.
1: Well, and the actions, we always say, forget the words, let's look at the actions. 200 plus two food tariffs given an exemption last December. The beef thing, the Venezuelan oil, the red diesel, all of these things, what are you looking at doing?
0: Well, for God's sake.
1: If everything is great, you're looking to create, because with, especially with the 200 plus food tariff exemptions, on their website, they posted the reason for doing it, to save American families money.
0: Right.
1: Save the money from what? Tariffs. It's. That's the exemption. The exemption is on tariffs.
0: Well, I think the point that just sent some fiscal conservatives that supported Trump just over the edge was when he said, okay, let's dump meat. I've made a deal to dump meat below market prices into the United States. And the same, he was promoting Venezuelan oil the other day.
1: Yeah.
0: We're going to sell it below market prices. Right. You're dumping oil, which is exactly what you ran against in 2016.
1: Yeah.
0: That's what you ran against.
1: Well, the steel tariff thing was all about dumping steel, right?
0: Yeah.
1: Remember?
0: Yeah. I mean, it's just like, you don't make any sense. It's as if you're just shooting from the hip. You have no economic philosophy. You're trying to manage a central government, one person running it all, trying to manipulate it here and there. And then when it's like, we need to take equity in this company, we need to take ownership in here. Socialism sucks. By the way, let's take more ownership of this company over here.
1: Well,
0: conservatives are not idiots.
1: And there's a clear difference between action and reaction. And right now, everything seems to be a reaction.
0: Yeah. The only thing that's about 100% the way it should be, saw Holman yesterday, see Holman on the CBS News.
1: Yeah.
0: Holman is just, they should have never had Stephen Miller in there.
1: Right.
0: You notice how he doesn't talk a lot about immigration anymore.
1: Right, right.
0: We are Red Eye Radio.
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3: Recent wet weather at the end of September in some of our nation's growing areas, perhaps reflected in USDA's latest crop progress report. Agriculture Department Chief Meteorologist Brad Rippey says for the period ending October 4th,
4: we do have some maturity delays primarily across the eastern reaches of the Corn Belt, notably in Michigan. Only 30% of the corn fully mature. Another problem we are seeing is a deterioration in those corn conditions. We are seeing delays related both to rain and late development. So in Ohio, for example, 65% of the soybeans dropping leaves, 23 percentage points behind the five-year average. We did see that heavy rain that affected the Midwest also arcing across parts of the Great Plains, and the northern panhandle of Texas and western Oklahoma, parts of Kansas were hit by some very heavy showers. We'll have to keep an eye on the cotton crop in those areas to see if there was any degradation of quality.
3: I'm Rod Bain reporting for the U.S. Department of Agriculture in Washington, D.C.
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0: We are Red Eye Radio. He's Eric Carlin. I'm Gary McNamara. So, with all the criticism I have for the administration and Republicans in general for not being more conservative, I still have no choice, and I don't need an excitement level. You don't need to excite me. I'm going to vote.
1: Right.
0: I'm going to vote Republican across the board.
1: Yeah.
0: Because
1: no way I'm voting the other way.
0: You got it.
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3: Nice weather pattern ahead this week. It's a little cooler by the end of the week. Mainly clear sky overnight, a low near 50. Sunshine on Tuesday, high 72. Just a few clouds Tuesday night. Breezy south to southwest winds, low 57. And a wonderful Wednesday, mostly sunny, highs mid-70s. Sunny Thursday, just a dash cooler. Low 53, high 67. From the Weather Channel, I'm meteorologist Mark Thibodeau, WLS AM 890, with another update in 30 minutes.
4: Fox News, I'm Ted Lindner. Monday marked the start of a new U.S. Supreme Court term.
5: Today's case specifically dealt with climate change and whether federal law blocks local state municipalities from suing oil and gas companies they believe have some responsibility for some of the effects of climate change.
4: Fox's David Spunt. Less than a month to go now till the midterms. President Trump on Monday night urging Americans to vote Republican at a rally in Grand Island, Nebraska.
6: I've met all my promises. All my promises. If Republicans win the House of Representatives and the Senate, I am going to give all adult citizens in the United States of America $5,000.
4: House Minority Leader Hakeem Jeffries says the Trump administration is responsible for high costs. 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
0: Ciao, Chicago. 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
0: And I'm Gary McNamara along with Eric Harley. More on the midterm elections coming up in just a minute.
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0: All right. So as we talk about the midterm election and we talked about the challenges that the Republicans and the administration have, because the administration is a Republican Party. Yeah. You haven't had really, you've had very, I mean, you see it now happening. We'll have a story later on about Ted Cruz going after Vance and Vance going back after Ted Cruz.
1: Yeah.
0: And you're seeing it happening now. I mean, you've seen whether it's DeSantis or Cruz talk about the economics, the economic policy of the administration without really attacking the administration,
1: right.
0: just the policy,
1: right?
0: And you know, we've talked about, you know, the price of diesel, the price of gasoline, and when Trump went in, we agreed with Trump going in as long as he could get it done quickly,
1: right?
0: But we said if not, you shouldn't do it until after the midterms. That was the thing that we were always concerned, because we knew prices were a problem already.
1: You're talking about Iran.
0: What'd I say?
1: When he went in.
0: Oh, okay.
1: So went into Iran. Yeah.
0: Thank you. For, I just assume people know what's in my mind.
1: Yeah.
0: Why don't you know
1: what's in my mind? It could have been Canada, but in this case, it wasn't.
0: Why can't you read my mind? Read my mind, please. And so I believe that the long-term rewards for the world and for the United States,
1: immeasurable,
0: absolutely immeasurable. And if you can continue at that point with Abraham Accords, peace accords between Middle Eastern countries, you get Saudi Arabia, you get Egypt, for just as an example, signing peace deals with Israel, and a change in Iran.
1: Yeah.
0: That is extremely important for the world.
1: Right.
0: But the American public doesn't see it.
1: No.
0: They don't see it. No. They care about the prices. And that's why you see the Americans, well, you know, you went in, we started the war. Nah, the war's been going on for almost a half century now. This isn't new.
1: Right.
0: You know, it might have been a Cold War or whatever, but I mean, the terrorism that was being exported and what the Biden administration did and the Obama administration did was just reprehensible.
1: Yeah.
0: Because they were enabling the worst terrorist regime, the worst terrorist regime that promotes terrorism and finances terrorism in the world. And if Americans wish to remain in the dark, sometimes presidents have to do something that is the right thing to do. You know, it's, you know, the Lend-Lease program before we got into World War II.
1: Mm-hmm.
0: Remember, the American public, you know, we talk about Tucker Carlson saying, you know, England would have been better off because Germany wouldn't have bothered you.
1: Right.
0: It's like, right. What do you mean? We'd be speaking German now.
1: Yeah.
0: And then did you see, I don't know if you saw it, but when he was arguing with that, the politician who was very well versed. I mean, Tucker Carlson really couldn't make a point. So he went, well, you got foreigners in here that don't speak English anyway. It's not the point.
1: Wow. That's that. You talk about.
0: Yeah, it was bad.
1: Deflecting, a horrible deflection.
0: Like I said, it reminded me of those, the things that I was watching on YouTube yesterday of these defendants for, you know, you know, small traffic tickets and things like that who are in contempt of court because they're like, we're not under the jurisdiction of the United States. It's common law. Shut up.
1: Yeah.
0: You know, they're just throwing out stuff in this confident, arrogant way, and they're clueless. And that's what Tucker Carlson, you know, and it's interesting because after I've seen a lot of stuff on social media saying, yeah, what really got me on Tucker Carlson was when he said, you know, when I was on Fox News, I really didn't believe any of that crap.
1: Right.
0: You know, I was basically being directed by my producers. Mm-hmm. Oh, so you'll say things that you don't believe because you get paid for it?
1: Mm-hmm.
0: Wow, that just destroyed, you know, destroyed him. But when you look at what, you know, what Trump is doing, I believe it's the right thing. Now, I don't like how he went about it. If he was going to go in, he should have gone in. And we said it in February. Mm-hmm. You go in, you end it. And that's what he did in his 8-minute speech. That's what seemed the goal was.
1: Right.
0: Regime change to the point where the people can take over. And it will happen quick.
1: Right.
0: Within weeks is what we were told. Well, you made the promise. And the American people are looking at going, you know, even though I believe what's going on right now is extremely positive. And I'm not talking, it's not about what I think. I'm going to vote no matter what. It's not me. It's not you. We're going to go and we're going to vote for Republicans because the option is totally unacceptable.
1: Yeah.
0: Why? Because they've told us it's totally unacceptable because we don't want to put the party in that wants to change the Constitution, that wants to defund the police, that wants, you know, the insanity of the radical transgender movement, the racism of anti-Semitism, of identity politics. It's unacceptable. Absolutely unacceptable. But understand when Trump says it will be worth it to temporarily pay high gasoline prices because we're getting rid, we're going to get rid of the regime of Iran and let the people have some form of democracy. Understand that, and it's like, well, we can't handle high prices. Well, understand that's the goal. The goal of Trump is not to have high energy prices. He doesn't want high energy prices.
1: No.
0: The goal of Democrats is to have high energy prices.
1: They've said it and they've been saying it for years.
0: They've been saying it. It's not like, well, this is happening because of this and we thought it would end sooner. I just looked at it right now. Again, a different study. The average, and I got to renew again here, the average residential electricity rate in Texas is 15.88 cents per kilowatt hour. In New York State, 29.90.
1: Oof.
0: Double. Electricity is double in New York State than what it is in Texas. Double. And why is it higher in New York? As the Democrat leaders of the legislature told Hochul when she said, we got to get rid of these climate change laws. We're killing the people. And you just saw they sent a whole bunch of checks.
1: Yeah.
0: They sent a whole bunch of checks to people to make them feel happy about electricity prices.
1: Right. Yeah.
0: But the reason she was like, we can't do this. They had to come up with something. So it's like, okay, let's write them checks.
1: Mm-hmm.
0: Raise taxes on everybody else. Raise taxes in order to do it. But we'll send you a check for your high electricity prices. When Hochul complained about it, she was told, what are you talking about? That's the goal of our legislation. We want high energy prices. And we go all the way back to Obama talking to the San Francisco Chronicle in the beginning of February, I believe it was 2008, when he said the goal is higher. The goal is to skyrocket electricity prices. Remember, that's the difference. That's why we say what you said, what the Republicans are doing, what's going on right now is fixable, and it's going to be eventually fixed.
1: Yes. It has to be. It's going to be. There's no two ways about it. I don't have any doubt in my mind that it's going to be fixed. And with the left, it is not. It's not fixable. It is conform or will cut you out of the herd.
0: Yeah. But understand, they want skyrocketing energy prices. How do we know? They've told us.
1: Under my plan of cap and trade, electricity rates would necessarily skyrocket.
0: Yep. And so, you know,
1: that's Obama in 2008.
0: Yeah. That's the goal. And so, you know, has that message effectively been communicated? No, because independents or people that aren't loyal, Republican conservative, you know, with that ideology of government's job is not to make your life harder, can understand what Trump is saying, even if they don't agree with him going in. At least they go, okay, yeah, it's take down Iran. I disagree or agree, either way, that it will benefit the world, but I just don't like the high high gasoline prices. Understand the goal of the Democrats. It's not a consequence of something that you do. It is their goal.
1: Yeah.
0: It is their premeditated goal to skyrocket energy prices in the United States.
1: Yep.
0: And we know it because they've told us, and the legislature made sure that Hochul knew it, and that's why they're giving, you know, $500 checks, and they're expanding the number of people that are going to get the $500 checks from the government to help defray the cost of the electricity, which is caused by the legislation of the New York State Legislature with the approval of the governor.
1: Yep. And, you know, again, because their long-term goal is to nationalize massive sectors of the economy, including energy. Healthcare is another big one. And they've wanted to do this for the longest time.
0: Oh, did you see El Sayed was talking about, to go to a cardiologist takes up to 2 months. Huh?
1: Huh? No.
0: I just had that done, and mine was not an emergency.
1: Right. Yeah.
0: And it was just, okay, you're an old man.
1: Mm-hmm.
0: You know, you got type 2 diabetes. We know it's under control.
1: Mm-hmm.
0: When was the last time you had your heart completely looked at? Never on an EKG once. All right, you should get this done.
1: Mm-hmm.
0: So this was really a recommendation. It wasn't, you need to get in there right now. It's like, we recommend we do this. Mm-hmm. We can get you in 3 days.
1: Right. Yeah.
0: 3 days. And then I said, eh. And they said, well, the test would be like an hour apart. Would you like it closer? And I said, yeah, and I can't make it that day. I was going out of town. So I ended up waiting about 8 days, and one test in one part of the hospital followed immediately by the other test in the other part of the hospital. And I was in and out in an hour and 15 minutes.
1: Yeah. Yeah. Mine took one phone call from my doctor to the cardiologist, and they called me actually while I was driving home from my primary care physician's office with the appointment making, and I was in the following week. And it you know, it's, but this is what the left does. Now, there may be cases where you have a cardiologist, they're understaffed or they're overbooked, whatever, and it takes longer to get in. I can't, you know, tell you what the average wait is. I don't have that data in front of me. But the average wait isn't 2 months.
0: Look at this here.
1: Hmm.
0: Wait times in Canada. Urgent referrals. You got to get in now.
1: Yeah.
0: 2 to 4 weeks.
1: Yeah. Sounds pretty urgent, doesn't it?
16: Yep.
1: Mm-hmm.
16: Semi-urgent referrals. 2 to 4 months.
1: Yeah.
16: Routine referrals. That was mine, right?
1: Yeah. Yeah.
16: Which was 3 days. 6 to 12 months and up to 14 to 22 months in certain areas of Canada.
1: Yeah.
16: He's so full of it.
1: Yeah, he's a liar.
16: Yeah. We are Red Eye Radio.
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0: We are Red Eye Radio. He's Eric Carly, and I'm Gary McNamara. When I was talking about El Sayed, just so people know, he's running for, if you don't know, can't assume people know every time that, you know, what we're talking about. He's running again as the Democrat for the Senate in Michigan.
1: Yeah.
0: And he said the other day, we need nationalized health care, basically, because people need to not wait 2 months to get into a cardiologist.
1: Right.
0: And went to, what is it in Canada? 6 to 12 months for non-urgent referrals, private consultation, cardiologist, 1 to 3 weeks.
1: Yeah.
0: That's to get in. It's not the test. That's the initial consultation.
1: Right.
0: Some of the tests are expensive.
1: Oh, no, they're very expensive. Yeah. They can be. Yeah.
0: But wait times by specialty type, heart failure, 3 to 8 weeks or shorter. Mm. General cardiology, average 4 to 12 month wait. Preventive cardiology, which would probably be what I went, you know, because my heart's fine.
1: Right, yeah.
0: 8 to 14 month wait in British Columbia.
1: Wow. Yeah.
0: Wow. Yeah. Let's go to socialized healthcare.
1: Right.

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7: Stays mild here in Chicagoland throughout the week. A generally clear sky to sunrise, a low near 50. Lots of sunshine, gusty south to southwest wind Tuesday, high 72. A few clouds on Tuesday night, low 57. Mainly sunny on Wednesday, highs mid-70s. Sunshine Thursday, a dash cooler, low 53, a high of 67. From the Weather Channel, I'm meteorologist Mark Thibodeau, WLS AM 890 with another update.
8: Rallying in Nebraska. I'm Ted Lindner, Fox News. President Trump making the case Monday night for Republicans at a rally in Grand Island where he suggested the Affordable Care Act, Obamacare, is a payout for insurance companies. He says they're in the pocket of the Democratic Party.
9: And that money has just been sent. So we're protecting your private health care, and the Democrat communists want to take away your private health care, and they want to take away your lives. Republicans will never let that happen. We're ending billions of dollars in Obamacare fraud.
8: This comes after the Trump administration sent out $500 checks to 1 million Americans enrolled in Obamacare, saying they had been overcharged. The Air Force pulling its bombers from RAF Fairford, a base in the United Kingdom operated by the U.S., after police busted an alleged terror plot there last week. Fox's Christina Coleman.
10: All 12 U.S. B-1 bombers suddenly departed a base in England where they were located over security concerns. They were redeployed to their home stations in the U.S. This comes a week after five people were arrested in connection with three suspicious vehicles that contained fuel accelerants and were found near the area.
9: We had a threat And if we're going to be threatened, we'll just move them. And that sort of alleviates that. And we actually know the people that made the threat.
10: Now, despite their relocation, the Pentagon says the bomber fleet is still fully prepared to launch long-range strike missions directly from the U.S., whenever needed.
8: The suspect's released on bail, but they're being monitored by UK authorities. The daughters of former American Idol winner Caleb Flynn, who was convicted of having an affair before killing his wife, won't be visiting him in prison, making that pronouncement in statements read at his sentencing. Flynn sentenced to life without the possibility of parole. And the Chicago White Sox taking it 2-0 late in their division series against the Guardians, winning 4-3 on Monday. The Rays go up on the Yankees 2-0. They won on Monday night 5-2. 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
8: The Russian government now being accused of withholding information after a lab technician died in Siberia in a suspected plague death. Fox's Jillian Turner.
23: A lab worker involved in an accident at a Siberian plague research institute has died from a mysterious illness. Health officials believe the 28-year-old Russian woman was exposed to pneumonic plague. Like COVID, pneumonic plague can spread through the air. It's one of 3 primary strains that impact the bloodstream, lymph nodes, and lungs. Unlike COVID-19, U.S. health experts say pneumonic plague is treatable with antibiotics if caught reasonably early. Russian officials aren't addressing the outbreak publicly, but there are signs they are taking this threat seriously.
8: The World Health Organization says the threat to the general public is low. There have been no other confirmed cases as of now. The president of Cornell University speaking out following international backlash for how the school handled an alleged gang rape in 2024 involving 1 female student and 7 fraternity members.
24: Vandals at Cornell University shattered a campus glass door and wrote messages like "Smash the patriarchy." And at Cornell, rapists are protected. Protesters are expelled. The university responded, quote, "We understand the frustration and strong emotions being expressed across our community. Those concerns deserve to be heard, but damaging property is not the answer." Cornell President Michael Kotlikoff says the university will hire an independent law firm to examine the school's response to Jane Doe's allegations.
25: I want to acknowledge something that can be difficult for an institution to say. We don't have all the answers.
24: Kotlikoff also said he supports New York Attorney General Letitia James' investigation.
8: Fox's Nate Foy. And dengue fever now spreading, cases rising in 14 states as the CDC issues a travel alert for 3 new countries because of outbreaks there. I'm Ted Lindner. This is Fox News.
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33: 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Gary McNamara and Eric Hurley talk about everything from politics to social issues. and news of the day. Whether you're up late or you're just starting your day, welcome to the show. From the Relief Factor Studios, this is Red Eye Radio.
0: All across America, we are Red Eye Radio. He is Eric Carly, and I'm Gary McNamara. Good morning. All right. I like this story.
8: Yeah?
0: Seattle Mayor Kate Wilson's socialist agenda stalls amid homelessness and public safety concerns. Wilson surprised her supporters with a proposed budget released in September that included no new taxes.
8: Read my lips.
0: And more funding for the police.
8: What?
0: I have made the difficult decision to transmit a budget without major new revenue, Wilson said in a speech. Right now, we don't have good options to raise more progressive revenue that don't also come with great risks. Our economy and especially our downtown are fragile. In that context, raising additional revenue is not the right move. Wilson and the Seattle Police Department face scrutiny over the shooting at the Bite of Seattle Food Festival in July that left three people dead, including one the suspect, and led to the resignation of the police chief who was out of town at the time of the shooting. The journal reported a communications breakdown between the mayor's office and Seattle police kept the public in the dark about the shooting for 5 hours, and the official emergency alert system went unused. The mayor has not immediately returned Fox News Digital's request for comment.
8: Oh, well, I'm guessing that won't happen.
0: Said Jonathan Alpert, author of Therapy Nation, told Fox News Digital, "This is a good example of socialism's appeal colliding with the realities of governing. Socialism is seductive because the promises sound good. More housing, more services, greater fairness, less inequality. It's so easy to campaign on those ideas. It gets much harder when you're actually responsible for a budget, public safety, and whether the city is actually functioning. The result is Wilson is now doing some things that don't fit so comfortably with the politics she campaigned on. More police, more cameras, spending cuts, and fewer bigger promises," Albert continued. "Crime has a way of forcing politicians to become practical pretty quickly. I don't think this proves that every socialist idea is doomed, but it does show the gap between promising people what government should do and figuring out what government can actually do. That's a harsh reality check that more socialists should realize. Ideology is much easier when you don't have to govern." There you go.
8: Yeah.
0: And then this story from ABC News. A group of 15 Democratic mayors governing in Republican-dominated states are building a new political operation that aims to influence national politics as a center-left alternative to both the MAGA movement and what they described as far less

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1: Commander Bovino, he's been ordered basically to leave Minneapolis by the higher-ups in the federal government, along with some but not all of the Border Patrol agents who are on the ground there. And I think the president saw and has been under-impressed recently with some of the people doing the talking and doing the so-called leading, and he's made a change with Homan. I think that is an upgrade, and I'm glad that he has done it.
0: 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WLS.
2: Legislature. Working for more. When I read the article the first time, I kept searching for, well, what will you do?
3: Yeah.
2: You right. can say all these things. What are you going to do?
3: Right.
2: Working for a more United States is a core theme of Blue Cities, Red States, and we do this by pushing back against extremism and promoting a more practical brand of leadership that focuses on results over rhetoric. This includes balancing the need to stand up for your community against harmful policies, but also finding compromise solutions that deliver results. Again, what are you going to do? The group plans to have a national permanent platform, fundraising and organizational infrastructure, polling and message testing, and a national paid media strategy heading in to the 2026 and 2028 cycles, according to the memo. Hibb claimed the group is also in talks with members of Congress about aligning their agendas. When they say working for a more United States, does that mean bringing patriotism back to the Democratic Party? Is that what they're talking about?
3: No, it isn't. It means only to bring people to their side.
2: Yeah, I don't know where do they say what the you would think that the one thing that they would say is, look, these are the things we should be doing, cutting taxes, doing this, making sure business expands. Say those things. Just don't say making the economy better.
3: Right.
2: Because where was it? Where'd I see it? It was yesterday. Somebody was. It was a Democrat on. Wasn't Bernie.
3: Mm.
2: Oh, when the Democrats on the Sunday morning news shows talking about, well, how are you going to make things affordable? We're going to tax the rich and give the money to the poor.
3: Yeah. The old Robin Hood plan.
2: Yeah. It's like, oh, okay.
3: Yeah.
2: So saying you're going to make the economy better or make affordability better doesn't mean anything.
3: No.
2: You know, if you're a Democratic mayor of a city in a red state, it's easier for you.
3: Yeah.
2: But it might not be from your own city council.
3: Right.
2: Your city council may not agree with you on it. You may try. And in fact, I can see what would happen. And this is, you're trying to get elected. You want to move up and get elected on the federal level.
3: Yeah.
2: So you don't care about the city.
3: Right.
2: You're worried about your own future because jealousy and envy is a core belief of Democrats.
3: Right.
2: And so anything that you do that differs from where the DSA is going, which is the mainstream of Democrats at the federal level, you may be safe in your little red state, but where are you going to go with it long term? And what are you actually going to promote? And I'm telling you, as long as you stick, these mayors stick by, well, we believe that a man can be a woman when a man says so, then you never have credibility on any issue to me.
3: Right. Well, you know, and again, going back to, you know, improving the economy by writing every family a check.
2: Right. How are you going to do it? It's going to be interesting to see the pushback on Kate Wilson.
3: Well, because you then have to get
2: into Seattle. I'm talking about.
3: And then you have to get into the discussion of how an economy actually works. The left doesn't want to do that.
2: No. How does an economy work?
3: We want to improve your life, make things good. We're only for good things. We're not for bad things. Okay. All right. Okay. Generic politician.
2: Generic party. Didn't we have that already in 2024?
3: I think we did. They had white T-shirts with black lettering that just said,

0: political party.
1: We're against bad things. We're against things that are wrong.
0: Yeah. Never explaining exactly what those things might be. Yeah, it is laughable. It becomes
1: remember no labels, for God's sakes. For God's sakes.
0: Have meetings with closed doors.
1: Meetings with closed doors, the no labels party. Yeah. It was basically, we want to be the bigger BS party. We're not going to tell you what we're going to. Remember, they actually said that.
0: We don't want to tell you because then you'll criticize it.
1: Right. We don't want to tell you.
0: So you don't want to have a debate?
1: We don't want to tell you where we stand on the issues, because if we tell you where we stand on the issues, you might disagree with us.
0: Right.
1: So we're just going to be the party of pretend.
0: Right.
1: And the party of pretend has pulled in a bipartisan group of both Democrats and Republicans to pretend that they're a political party that will not take a position
0: yes.
1: on any issue.
0: Yeah. We want good things. We want to do away with bad things. Vote for us. We're the non-issues party.
1: God, it was ridiculous.
0: Yeah, it really was. The no labels party. Well, because what they said was, we don't want to tell you what we stand for, because then people will start labeling.
1: Right.
0: And we're no labels.
1: We're no labels, right.
0: We're the no labels. We don't want labels. We are against labels.
1: And you just wonder, when they had their closed-door meetings, did anybody stand up and go, you people are a bunch of damn idiots.
0: Oh, man.
1: You're like children pretending, well, we want to have a political party that will appeal to everyone, so we're not going to tell you what we stand for.
0: I would have paid $5 American to be in any of those meetings.
1: Wow. Maybe. $1 million Canadian?
0: I'm not paying any Canadian dollars. Okay. Ever. Sorry. I'm against that.
1: No, seriously, I would have loved
0: trying to buy a house on Lake America. You take that back, Mr. McNamara, whatever your name is.
1: Did you see?
0: Because that is your real
1: did
0: name.
1: Did you see the it was on, it went viral yesterday. Mm. It showed because the Bills lost in New England.
0: Oh, yeah.
1: And Drake May's our quarterback.
0: Yeah.
1: Somebody had a new map and it was Lake Erie. It said Lake May.
0: Yeah.
1: Oh, my gosh.
0: Yeah.
1: But yeah, that's how. And that's why I don't expect anything from these mayors, because what are you going to get on the national level? How are you going to fight the DSA? Schumer couldn't win the DSA. Pelosi couldn't win against the DSA.
0: No,
1: mayors of red states are going to start the movement. By the way, if I'm wrong on this, I will be the happiest person on the planet to say, wow, they're actually going more conservative and they're actually impacting the party.
0: Oh, I'd love to see that.
1: Yeah. I would love to be wrong on this.
0: Yeah.
1: But we've seen what happened with the Democratic Party. We saw what happened, with the no labels. These are the ones we need to get. People are too far right. People are too far left. I'm like, are you taking this from the Three Bears?
0: Well,
1: the porridge is too cold. The porridge is too hot.
0: Well,
1: this porridge is too right.
0: Are we getting
1: just right.
0: Are we getting to the total bizarro world now where, I mean, we're not, but I just want to ask the question, where the liberals are becoming fiscal conservatives and the Republicans are becoming more socialist?
1: Do you want me to BS you or give you the true answer? No, that's not happening.
0: Well, I don't know.
1: Because of the Seattle mayor?
0: Yeah.
1: Okay.
0: Yeah. Ownership and companies. Well, first of all, how do you expect to remain the Seattle mayor when you say, we can't raise taxes?
1: You know, I don't believe that the majority of Republicans are for government ownership. I don't think they agree with Trump on that. They may not say it out loud. The majority of Republicans do not agree.
0: Of course they don't.
1: The majority of Americans do not agree.
0: Of course they
1: don't. The majority of Republicans do not agree that we should take equity in a Venezuelan oil company and dump that oil to compete against American oil companies at lower prices to lower the prices.
0: Of course not. Yeah. No, it's a loser all day.
1: No, it's just like they don't agree with dumping beef because that's exactly what President Trump was against. So, mm-hmm. No, I don't believe that the Republicans, it may be what some of the leaders are doing.
0: Yeah, that's why that's why I prefaced it by saying it's not happening. But I just wanted to ask the question anyway, because on the surface, if you read the stories, it's like, what the hell is going on? Why in the hell will we be promoting ownership in government ownership in companies and dumping of foreign goods in America from this particular administration?
1: And then at the same time saying, we're against socialism, communism. Well, how dare the other side? What company are we buying today?
0: And we're against other countries dumping their products on the U.S.
1: Yeah, it's amazing.
0: I mean, when he created the steel tariffs, remember, on the fly, he did that. He was out there with the media, and he was doing he was at a steel plant, and he announced the steel tariffs during his first term. Everybody was like, "Whoa." I don't think anyone else back at the White House knew that was going to happen. It felt like it was just boom on the fly, and it was announced. And then, you know, it was, here's the reasoning. Because China's dumping steel.
1: Right.
0: And if you had told me then, well, years later, he's going to do this with beef and oil, I would have told you, you're smoking crack.
1: So, same with me. I know.
0: And now I'm thinking I should start smoking crack because I don't get it.
1: We are Red Eye Radio.
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0: We are Red Eye Radio. He's Eric Carlin. I'm Gary McNamara. You know, Trump was out at his rally in Ohio the other day, railing against Fox News, and you know, so are his sons. I mean, I forgot which one was railing against Fox News the other day, or I was watching. Maybe it was an ad for Newsmax or something.
1: Okay,
0: saying don't watch Fox News.
1: Then, oh wow!
0: But as I see, the Trump's just blasting Fox News. Then the news yesterday: Caroline Leavitt signs on with Fox.
1: Wow.
0: Awkward.
1: Yeah. Yeah, it's, you know, it's the back and forth. I don't watch a lot of Fox News.
0: Neither
1: I watch clips.
0: Yeah.
1: Because I don't have cable. But, you know, I don't have anything against it. It's not my thing, but I don't need to create a war with Fox News. But then again, I'm not the president.
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3: On the mild side through the midweek, and then a little cooler at late week here in Chicagoland. The weather nice and quiet. A generally clear sky and sunrise, a low near 50. Mostly sunny Tuesday, highs low 70s. Sunny on Wednesday, low 57, a high of 75. From the Weather Channel, I'm meteorologist Mark Thibodeau, WLS AM 890, with another update in 30 minutes.
4: News. I'm Sue Gossman. The Supreme Court beginning a new term Monday. Fox's David Spunt with more.
5: Today's case specifically dealt with climate change and whether federal law blocks local state municipalities from suing oil and gas companies they believe have some responsibility for some of the effects of climate change.
4: A former American Idol contestant convicted of murdering his wife in Ohio, sentenced to life in prison without parole.
6: A jury found Caleb Flynn guilty of murdering his wife, Ashley, after talking to his girlfriend about wanting to kill her. Prosecutors say he staged a home invasion break-in and claimed she was shot by a burglar. Flynn sobbed his way through a lengthy statement at sentencing, insisting he did not kill his wife.
7: I will continue to fight for my innocence as long as the Lord allows me to.
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0: And he is Eric Carly, and I'm Gary McNamara. 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
1: And thank you.
0: All right. One thing that's remained strong in the Trump administration has been Tom Homan. He should have been in charge from the very, very beginning.
1: Yeah.
0: And here he is talking to CBS on immigration. Listen to this here.
1: Okay.
0: Here
1: All right.
22: We looked at official ICE data, sir, and found that 57 people have died in the agency's custody so far under this administration. In fact, somebody was just reported to have died in ICE custody today by the agency. 2026 could set a new record high in the number of detainees dying. What is being done to prevent that? And I know one partial explanation is that more people are being detained, and so tragically more people are dying. But that can't be the only explanation, can it be?
23: How many people died during the Biden administration? How many people died in custody during the Biden administration? Do you know?
22: A significant number.
23: Do you know?
22: But this is going to be the highest year in 2026.
23: I'm just asking, do you know how many died during the Biden administration?
22: I don't have the data here, but...
23: Of course you don't. Again, it's another loaded question against the Trump administration. ICE has the highest detention standards in the industry. I hope your viewers go to ICE.gov and look at a section called detention standards. We have the highest detention standards in the industry, higher than any state or federal institution. Our deaths in custody are among the lowest of any state prison or Bureau of Prisons. Our numbers are up because our population has doubled in custody. We got over 70, I think the other day we had like 74,000 in custody. So we have more people in custody, and we're dealing with people from third world nations. Some of the first doctors they see are our doctors. And matter of fact, no one ever talks about how many lives that I save in detention when they found a serious medical issue that the alien didn't even know about, and we treat. When I was ICE director, I think we spent almost $1 billion on medical care. Again, it's unfortunate and it's sad when anybody dies. Again, I don't want to see anybody die. But we do everything we can to give them the best medical care that we can provide. And again, highest extended standards. I think if you look at deaths in custody compared to state prisons or federal penitentiaries, I think we're one of the lowest. At least last time I looked at the data, which was probably a couple of years ago, we're the lowest.
0: There you go. Well, because nobody paid attention during the Biden administration.
1: No.
0: On that. They just didn't. No. You know, and that is a legitimate point. You know, you're bringing this up for us. You didn't bring, because remember the whole cages thing.
1: Right.
0: Trump brought the cages and it's like, well, no, that actually started with Obama.
1: That was Obama.
0: It's like, well, we're just going to ignore that. Trump had the cages. Yeah, but so did Obama. Trump had the cages. Yeah, but Obama started. Trump had the cages. It's like, we're just not going to acknowledge that our side had them first.
1: Well, remember AOC leaning on the fence and fake crying like she cared. Yeah, there was none of that during the Obama administration. None of that during the Biden administration. Why not? Because they didn't care. They didn't care at all. You know, look, the left wants open borders. Pretty simple. They want open borders. And the media is going to carry the water all day. And if the left does something wrong or hideous or creates a policy, even if they're against it, they don't care. They don't care. They're not going to say anything about it. You move on. And that's exactly what they're doing. You know, this is, you know, blame Trump for all the atrocities. This is why I like Tom Holman. Did you hear any drama? Did you hear anything except straight answers and pointing out exactly the difference between, you know, the line of questioning with him and the previous administration?
0: I think one of the best things that Holman has done is he's the guy who has seen the damage of illegal immigration.
1: Yeah.
0: He has seen the dead children.
1: Right.
0: He has seen the child trafficking.
1: Yep.
0: You know, he's seen it.
1: Yeah.
0: And because he is a professional, and I don't mean a professional politician.
1: Yeah.
0: He's a professional in that business.
1: Yeah.
0: You know, in that right. area of expertise, you know, he's not a Stephen Miller.
1: Right.
0: And you notice that, you know, after everything blew up in Minneapolis, you saw less and less of Stephen Miller talking about illegal immigration.
1: Right.
0: And that was one of the things, and I think that was one of the clashes that happened. I think Holman had an idea that publicizing the clashes was a bad idea.
1: Yeah.
0: That you didn't. And we asked the question, why do you have that when you don't need to have it? What is it? Why can't you make it where very rarely does it happen where anyone can protest anything because ICE isn't telling people what they're doing?
1: Right.
0: They're not publicizing it. Nothing is public. They stay away from the cameras. Why would you do it? They believed it would be a positive, and it blew up in their face.
1: Yep. Yep.
0: And I don't think that Holman was ever behind that.
1: Yeah.
0: All right, this one, interesting from New York, because I don't know what to make of this, except as even people that have been loyal Democrats for the longest, longest time just had it with New York.
1: Mm.
0: This one. Will and Grace actress Deborah Messing has had enough with the state of New York. She snubbed Democratic incumbent Governor Kathy Hochul and instead threw her support behind Republican Bruce Blakeman in New York's governor's race. The endorsement marks a striking political shift for Messing, who has campaigned for Democratic candidates in the past. She previously backed Hillary Clinton in 2016 and Cynthia Nixon in 2018. So she supported wow. as far left candidates as you can support.
1: Right.
0: Messing has also publicly clashed with Trump, a supporter of Blakeman. Her past political allegiances appear to take a back seat as Messing enthusiastically praised Blakeman's campaign for governor. By the way, Blakeman is no different than any Republican that I have seen at all. He looks to be pretty mainstream and more conservative in the things that he wishes to do.
1: Yeah. Yeah.
0: That's how he's promoting it. He is not an anomaly.
1: No.
0: He's not like if John Kasich was running in New York. Right?
1: Right. Right. Right.
0: I loved how you laughed at that. She said, "Oh, gosh." I'm reading the quote. That got to me. "Oh, gosh. I'm just so grateful that you're running," she told Blakeman in a video shared on Instagram. Hmm. You are what we need more than anything. The decline of this city over the last 4 years has been so devastatingly economically, socially, on every level, bad. And obviously, we've lost so much business here. People are leaving the city. The Wedding Date star, a New York native, said her support for Blakeman was rooted in concerns about the direction of the city and the financial pressures facing residents. I was born here. This is a city I love. It's not the city that I love anymore. And I believe with all my heart that you are the answer. Well, I don't know if he's the answer for New York City.
1: Yeah.
0: Maybe New York. He's running for governor.
1: Yeah.
0: You are the affordable candidate. And I think more than anything, people are just really struggling and they need their utilities to be lower and they don't want to have to pay to have congestion and the driving. Messing said affordability was at the heart of her concerns, pointing to the growing financial burden she believes New Yorkers are being forced to shoulder. It's just too expensive to live in New York City, and I love the fact that that is the top of your mind. Well, that's purely fiscal conservatism, is it not?
1: It is. Do we have another Michael Rappaport situation here?
0: I don't know.
1: It sounds like that could be the case.
0: You know, this isn't.
1: I don't know.
0: This isn't a fact where she's like, oh, this whole thing with the radical transgender movement and you know, men taking over. What happened to feminism? I'm a, a lifelong Democrat feminist, and I could see that happening because you have a few of them on the left, not a lot, but a few of them.
1: Right.
0: Most of the women feminists who believe that we need to fight for women are the ones that believe that men should take over women's sports.
1: Yeah.
0: We know it doesn't make any sense.
1: Right.
0: But here, it looks like everything that she's talking about is about fiscal conservatism.
1: Yeah.
0: That blows me away because it's not a social issue. You know, because when you look at it, you would think there'd be a ton of Democrat women that were feminist who are furious about the demonization of women in the radical transgender movement.
1: Right.
0: And they're not. So I figured it might be something like that, where you betrayed what your liberalism was just 5 years ago.
1: Yeah.
0: And it wasn't. It's, we need fiscal conservatism in this state. Huh? Affordability in this state. Huh?
1: I don't know. I can't tell you. I don't know Deborah Messing. I know she was a liberal in the past. Is she one out of, you know, many that are making that decision? Is it exclusive to New York? So many questions here because the Michael Rappaport thing was clear. He was clear about it. He said it. When I found out the facts on all the lies they were telling, all the lies. Not just Charlottesville, but all the lies they were telling on Trump, then it was over. Now, that, I think, was part of also, that was the era when people were doing smash and grabs in grocery stores and drug stores and everything else. They were just walking in and taking things off the shelf, and he was commenting on that. I think a lot of things were adding up. I don't know, in terms of Deborah Messing, this could be a one-off, or is there a real change of heart here?
0: You know what I saw? I saw on a podcast, I think it's called The Heretic or whatever. I saw Patricia Heaton from Everybody Loves Raymond.
1: Right.
0: She said that, you know, when she was in, number one, it was interesting where she said, Hollywood's dead. She's not the only one saying that.
1: Right.
0: But she was saying there was a group of people that, I forgot the name of it, but they found all the people that were conservative, they all hang out together. They would all have parties together. She goes, not that we would talk politics. It was just, we all knew we were basically more conservative. She said, you know, they had like 70, 80, 90 people in it.
1: Yeah.
0: And she said, you would never publicly come out and say that you're a conservative, but you would just sort of talk to people. And there was a, I forgot the code word. There was a code word that they would use to actually let somebody know. They wouldn't say I'm a conservative.
1: Right.
0: They would use this code word, and if the person knew it, then you knew that they were conservative. I'm like, you got to be kidding me.
1: Well, I know of someone who was part of a hit TV show for the longest time. He was in a big movie, several big movies, and he talked about it back then. When he wanted to come back to his home state of Texas and go hunting, he had to tell everybody in Hollywood he was going to visit his mom.
0: And I know who you're talking about, too.
1: Yeah. And so, they had to keep it on the down low to be a conservative. And now Hollywood's dead, so you see more and more Hollywood types coming out going, nope, I'm a conservative. You know, if I don't get hired, then fine, but I'm a conservative.
0: We are Red Eye Radio.
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0: We are Runner Radio. He's Eric Cronin. I'm Gary McNamara. Oh, I see it made the news. Just made the news about Patricia Heaton. Says Hollywood conservatives once felt so uncomfortable discussing their political beliefs at work, they created a secret group to find out who was safe to talk to on the set.
1: Yeah.
0: She opened up about the group called Friends of Abe. It was a private network of conservatives in the entertainment industry.
1: Yeah.
0: She was on Andrew Gold's Heretics podcast, so I got that right. She said a lot of these people felt like they couldn't say anything about being conservative at all.
1: Right.
0: We ended up having a secret group.
1: Yeah.
0: Gary Sinise initially formed it.
1: Wow.
0: Gary Sinise,
1: all right.
0: According to information I was just looking at, a couple of articles, she was in it, Kelsey Grammer, Clint Eastwood, but she thought there might only be like 20 or 30 when they started having these get-togethers.
1: Yeah.
0: And they went to a particular restaurant,
1: she was
0: 70, 80 people would show, and she said, we really never, it wasn't like we talked, had political discussions.
1: Right.
0: It just, we all felt safe around each other. She said, because the paranoia, especially, you know, 2004, 2005, 2006, she said, you could not, and I know this from my friend Buck Taylor, he said, you could not talk at all that you were anything but a loyal liberal Democrat.
1: And you know what,
0: or
1: Gary,
0: you would be shunned.
1: You know what Gary Sinise always brought to the gatherings? Ice cream. Ice cream.

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12: Stays on the mild side for midweek, and then late week's a little cooler here in Chicagoland. The weather really nice and quiet. Mainly clear sky overnight, alone near 50. Mostly sunny Tuesday, high 72. Just a few clouds Tuesday night. Breezy south to southwest winds, low 57. And sunshine on Wednesday, highs mid-70s. Thursday's a little cooler, mainly sunny, low 53, high 67. From the Weather Channel, I'm meteorologist Mark Thibodeau, WLS AM 890, with another update in 30 minutes.
13: He'll face a firing squad. Fox News, I'm Sue Guzman. President Trump clearing the way now for a firing squad to execute former U.S. Army psychiatrist Nidal Hassan, who killed 13 people at Fort Hood, Texas in 2009. The president's actions marking the first time a president has signed off on a U.S. military execution since 1961. Hassan had claimed those killings were in retaliation for U.S. wars in the Muslim world. President Trump continuing his push to increase Republican turnout for the upcoming midterms. Visiting Deep Red, Nebraska Monday night, the president promising the farm-heavy state he'll take action to lower diesel costs.
14: I'm going to sign a historic executive order to officially waive the off-road requirement and allow anyone to purchase tax-free red-dye diesel for any reason.
13: Nebraska's incumbent Republican Senator Pete Ricketts is in a tough re-election battle with independent Dan Osborne. Russian authorities have quarantined a hospital and placed scores of people under medical observation after a 28-year-old employee at a Siberian plague research center died. Fox's Christina Coleman reports.
5: She reportedly died after accidental exposure to an unknown pathogen when a test tube broke at a Siberian plague research laboratory. Her death prompted a hospital to be quarantined and nearly 200 people to undergo medical observation. The White House says all of the researchers' contacts have reportedly been identified and are being monitored for sickness, and none to date have shown symptoms of illnesses. And there are still concerns over transparency. Russian scientists have been known to develop biological weapons for use against political dissidents, and federal authorities say they continue to refine those capabilities now.
13: Embattled televangelist Jim Baker has died. Baker and first wife Tammy Faye building an empire with the PTL Club TV show. Jim Baker was 86. 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
13: New reports about the What the Fly Dubai hijacker was planning when he started his attack. More from Fox's Kevin Cork.
18: Reports in Israel say the Fly Dubai co-pilot accused of stabbing the captain planned to crash the jet into Tel Aviv's Ben Gurion Airport. And apparently this guy had been flagged as a possible terror threat before the flight. Now, of course, you'll recall President Trump warned Thursday that Iran would be hit very hard if it was behind the attack. Meantime, all U.S. B-1 bombers have now been pulled from RAF Fairford in England, a base used for strikes on Iran. The president confirming threats were a factor.
13: The Department of Health and Human Services announcing Monday new rules for healthcare providers.
19: HHS Secretary Robert F. Kennedy Jr. unveiling a new initiative aimed at clearing the air around healthcare pricing.
20: The American people pay for this healthcare system. They have the right to know the prices.
19: Labor Secretary Keith Sonderling says providing consumers price transparency gives patients choices.
21: So whether you are going in for an MRI, scheduling a routine procedure, preparing to have a major surgery, or having a baby, you will know what your care will cost.
19: But on CBS's Face the Nation, Arizona Democrat Senator Mark Kelly suggested the Trump administration isn't serious. In Washington, Mike Emanuel, Fox News.
13: The New York Times is reporting faculty members at Cornell have voted on a rare resolution of no confidence. This over the administration's handling of allegations of a 2024 sexual assault by members of a fraternity. This faculty Senate vote largely symbolic. There's been no comment from Cornell. And a federal appeals court considering a judge's authority to restore the Trump administration's funding cuts to Harvard University. Lower court judge ruled last year that those cuts amounted to illegal retaliation for Harvard's rejection of the administration's demands to changes to its policies. I'm Sue Guzman. This is Fox News.
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1: 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Call in at 735 and win. It's Ray. It's Nick. 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
2: Now, it's Red Eye Radio. Gary McNamara and Eric Harley talk about everything from politics to social issues and news of the day. Whether you're up late or you're just starting your day, welcome to the show from the Relief Factor Studios. 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
1: All across America, we are Red Eye Radio. He is Eric Harley and I'm Gary McNamara. So, what happened to me yesterday is, you know, normal stuff. In fact, I was getting ready. It delayed me going out and putting the fire ant killer on my lawn. Because we got so much rain, the temperatures cooled down, the fire ants are going to be all over the place in the next couple of days. Mm-hmm. So I like to prevent that on my lawn. And so I was getting ready to do that. And of course, YouTube is on. And as you and I both do, we pay, what is it, $13, $14 a month not to get the commercials on YouTube, which makes it a completely different experience.
3: Yeah.
1: Because it's not, commercials aren't cutting right in the middle of something.
3: Mm-hmm.
1: And so it's great. So what comes on yesterday, which captures my attention, and I probably watched 2.5 hours of different cases, and it just came up in random shuffle, the first one, and I started watching it. And it was people in court, and a lot of it's minor, like traffic infractions or whatever.
3: Mm-hmm.
1: And a lot of it was in Ohio, and I think there must be a group of people. And it's the judges who face these people who say that the court has no authority over them. And it was like Tucker Carlson. That's what I thought of. I go, this is like Tucker Carlson trying to argue that the Nazis wouldn't have taken over all of Europe. And so England shouldn't have got involved in it, as he was talking the other day. Mm-hmm. Really, because there's an arrogance. There's a certainty in all of their BS. And yeah. I found it.
3: Like the debate is over and they've won the debate.
1: Yes.
3: Much like the DSA.
1: Yes. Yeah, exactly. But I'm like, oh my God, this is like watching Tucker Carlson, you know, and then when they don't have the answer, and then when the judge finally confronts them, they change the topic to something else. Mm-hmm. It's like, no, we're on this. You don't get to do that in my court. Answer this question. And they won't. They moved. No, but you don't understand, because it's like, I understand. But the best part was that this one judge, this guy had I can't even give you an example of who I can compare this judge to for the patience that this judge had.
3: Mm.
1: And, you know, the people would be talking, you know, as the prosecutor's talking, because they're all defending themselves.
3: Mm.
1: You know, they don't want a lawyer because a lawyer is part of the system.
3: Mm-hmm.
1: And so they're talking, and he's just continuing, and the prosecutor continues. And at the end, finds him guilty of contempt of court, of course, because, you know, they're the one person contempt of court. And then goes through an entire explanation as to exactly how the system works and why it works, and does it in a right at person listening. He goes, no, please, you know, stop talking, whatever, and continues it and goes through. This is how the system runs. The entire legal system. In less than probably 3 minutes, he goes through and talks about that law comes from the elected representatives of the people and where the Constitution comes from. And the fact that what you're reading on the internet is incorrect. This is how it works. Now, another judge didn't put up with it. The person just is talking, goes, I told you to be quiet. And then he goes, don't smirk at me like that. Don't one more smile like that. 30 days. He smiles. He goes, 30 days. And then the guy comes back again.
3: What are you in for? Smiling.
1: the guy comes back again and sits there and starts yapping off. He goes, okay, back to jail. Like he didn't even get it. It was like, if you don't, you've already been through it. You've got 30 days. I've told you, you must act this way. If you don't, well, that shows that the court, you know, doesn't represent the people because of common law, blah, blah, blah, blah, blah, blah, blah, blah. That's their evidence.

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2: Person. Smedley Bolivar.
3: I mean, it was just, what? It's like, you know, Gary McNamara, living person. So you're Gary McNamara. No, you have the wrong name. My name is Gary McNamara, living person.
2: Well, could you present evidence, of that?
3: I can't because you've got me in jail for contempt of court.
2: Like the time when one of my vehicles I owned in the past, and it actually asked me, how would you like for me to refer to you, you know, so you could say your first name, you could say Mr. Harley in my case, or, and I said, my Lord, joking. And then I was,
3: no way, really?
2: Yeah. And so then I was with my sister or somebody and we were traveling and I asked it a question and it said, yes, how can I help you, my Lord? It remembered after all that time, and I had forgotten completely. And I was like, did it just call me my Lord? Oh, yeah, that little joke. Yeah,
3: that's,
2: you know,
3: fantastic.
2: The courtrooms, there are some of those little traffic things. You know, this really all comes from, I guess, going back to Wapner, right? And then Judge Judy and everything else, but our interest in weird court cases of people, you know, doing things that you probably shouldn't be doing in court, or things you probably shouldn't have done to get into court. And then there's the other, that one judge, and I forget his name, but he's always nice to people.
3: The guy from Rhode Island?
2: Yeah.
3: He died. He just died.
2: Yeah. He just passed away. I think we talked about it then. Yeah. And, you know, and his videos are just great, you know, and it's like, he's the one guy, you know, I'm a single dad, and what's his name, Ron? Frank Caprio. Yeah. So, but a great demeanor. And a lot of these things were, you know, parking ticket kind of things. And there was, you know, the one that I think there was a single dad. And he said, you know, my car broke down and I ended up having to walk and I was late for my first court date or something like that. And he goes, you know what? We're going to dismiss this. We're going to consider it paid. Or your fine is $1 or whatever, right. You know, and then he moved on. But it's always interesting when you get when it's the other way around. And the people who have played the system or think that they're playing the system. Watched a documentary the other day on Netflix called The Widower. This guy played the system. Four of his six wives ended up deceased, as in dead. And then he's accused of killing a couple of them, including his last wife. And the way that he would play the system, one wife that passed away, he blamed it on the hospital, sued the hospital, actually got a payout. He got a settlement from the hospital. So everybody, you know, all the other witnesses that were basically against him were saying, this guy is just making money hand over fist because he takes out a life insurance policy. The wife somehow ends up dead, and then he's accused of killing at least two of those four. But one of the things that he would do is he would get a lawyer. They would go through the process, which takes a long time, and then right at the end, he would fire the lawyer, which delays the process another 2 years. And it was watching this guy play the system. I mean, it was wild. It was like watching the head of a mob family do what they do in a movie. Because you wouldn't believe this story otherwise. I've never seen anybody play the system like this, according to this documentary. And it really came from a guy who was a producer on Dateline that followed it, you know, until I guess after he was on Dateline, and then he wanted to follow up with the end of it, and he put together this documentary. And I thought to myself, you know, there are people out there that

0: quite frankly, are pretty stupid. This guy was, I don't know how he knew the system, but he faced the death penalty twice. He's now serving life in prison, but he faced the death penalty twice and beat the death penalty both times. But finally, in the end, it caught up with him. And it was, I mean, it was just unreal how this guy was playing the system. And, you know, I kind of expected that from Brian Koberger, who killed Idaho University students. Mm-hmm. And, or who was convicted of doing that. And he, you know, there was just that smug attitude that he had in court. We saw this from Luigi, the man accused of killing Brian Thompson. You know, the smile in the courtroom. These people think that they won, or they think they're heroes. Because the left, in the case of Luigi, made Luigi a hero.
1: Just to note, he, Koberger, pleaded guilty. He wasn't found guilty.
0: Yeah. Right, right, yes. Yeah. And so, which is effectively the same thing.
1: Right.
0: Yes. And so he was convicted, and I think that's the word I use or meant to use. So he's convicted of killing them. And the reason he's convicted is because of the overwhelming evidence. The reason he did the plea deal is because there was really no way around it. There was no way around the DNA evidence, you know, and there were a lot of frustrating moves along that way, but he just had this attitude throughout the entire thing that he was smarter than anybody else in the courtroom.
1: Bundy had that.
0: Yeah. Oh, Bundy.
1: Ted Bundy.
0: You remember Bundy coming out of the elevator in with the prosecutor?
1: Yeah.
0: They were escorting him and transporting him, I don't know, I guess to court or from court, I forget. And he comes out and he just takes over. He commandeers basically the entire press conference. He just, I mean, it was unbelievable.
1: And all the way,
0: Zac Efron played him in a movie on Netflix and did a pretty incredible job at doing it. Jim Parsons from Big Bang Theory played the prosecutor. And it was pretty incredible. But if you want to see, I always like the documentary better. When you can see the real footage, when they include the real footage. Because the documentary will remind you of how, you know, smug these people were, how arrogant they were, how evil they were in the things that they were finally convicted of doing.
1: Remember the death row interview when he talked to evangelist it was. Mm. I got mind blank here. Mm. And we told him that, you know, he did it because of pornography.
0: Mm. Yeah. So, yeah.
1: No, shut up.
0: Yeah. Yeah. No.
1: I'll never forget with that.
0: Yeah.
1: You know, when that was like, blame everything, but,
0: right.
1: You know, but me. And,
0: yeah.
1: But you think about it. I mean, you know, that was unbelievable when he was, again, representing himself in court.
0: Oh, my God.
1: And confronting the witnesses.
0: Yeah.
1: And that was some of the most bizarre, with an incredible confidence.
0: Yeah.
1: You know, that he was going to win. And
0: right.
1: It's like, you're not going to win.
0: Right.
1: One wonders if that would have happened with what we have with DNA technology today.
0: Yeah.
1: Whether he would have done that or just pleaded guilty.
0: Right. Yeah.
1: Because that's the point now with DNA. You can't beat it.
0: Well, you know, with Brian Koberger, they found it through 23andMe or one of the ancestry sites.
1: Yeah.
0: And it was a relative that basically, it wasn't his DNA they found at his father's house. When he had gone back to his father's house, his father drove, and they drove back to his father's house, and he was there. It's actually his father's DNA that they got out of the trash there at that house. But that matched and showed it to be the paternal DNA of a paternal line of the DNA that was found at the scene, which could only be Brian Koberger. And that was it. That was the death knell. And
1: that's considered now, and it wasn't even probably 10 years ago, but it's considered legit science now.
0: Oh, yeah. No, there are the DNA, if you think about how many people they have in a lab right now that are part of the investigation, there are specialists that work in DNA that work through companies like 23andMe and everything else. So if they find it, it could be a cousin. It could be, in this case, a father. It could be, you know, a number of people that aren't you if you're the killer, that leads to finding the information they need to connect the killer to the crime. And I think it's certainly great technology and has changed everything when it comes to investigations.
1: We are Red Eye Radio.
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0: We are Red Eye Radio. He is Eric Carlin. I'm Gary McNamara. Good morning. Evangelist, author, and psychologist James Dobson who did the interview with Ted Bundy.
1: Yeah.
0: Before he was on the day he was executed, by the way.
1: Mm-hmm.
0: Same day the death row interview. Dobson also was playing basketball with Pete Maravich, Pistol Pete, when he died.
1: Mm.
0: They were playing together, I think, at a church gym or something.
1: Mm.
0: So, yeah, you saw Jim Baker died.
1: Yeah.
0: Evangelist Jim Baker, 86.
1: Right.
0: You know, he probably had the evangelist comeback of the century. you could still see him on. Was it recently or was it? Are they still playing the repeats of the other guy? Who's the other guy? I can't think of the other guy's name.
1: Mm.
0: Oh, I got mine blank here. But he came back. I mean, he used to promote basically prosperity theology, he called it.
1: Mm-hmm. Right.
0: And then he became really into the whole survivalist mentality and the end of days and the world. So he sold survivalist products.
1: Yeah.
0: I mean, it's just like this guy just reinvented himself over and over again. And a lot of people may be too young, but when him and Tammy Faye were together, I mean, it was like a televangelist sideshow at a circus.
1: It almost didn't seem real. It almost seemed like you were watching a TV show.
0: Like it was.
1: Except TV shows don't have that much makeup.
0: Like it was an SNL bit.
1: Yeah. No, it really was.
0: And then he went to prison, like, for, what, 5 years, six years, something like that?
1: Tammy Faye passed away back in 2007.
0: Yeah.
1: But, when they were on together, it seemed like a television show or a movie.
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3: Nice weather pattern ahead this week. Just a little cooler by the end of the week. Mainly clear sky overnight, a low near 50. Sunshine on Tuesday, high 72. Just a few clouds Tuesday night. Breezy south to southwest winds, low 57. And a wonderful Wednesday, mostly sunny, highs mid-70s. Sunny Thursday, just a dash cooler. Low 53, high 67. From the Weather Channel, I'm meteorologist Mark Thibodeau, WLS AM 890, with another update in 30 minutes.
4: Fox News, I'm Ted Linder. With less than a month to go now till the midterms, President Trump urging Americans to vote Republican at a rally in Grand Island, Nebraska.
5: I've met all my promises. All my promises. If Republicans win the House of Representatives and the Senate, I am going to give all adult citizens in the United States of America $5,000.
4: The president travels to Baltimore later today to tout defense manufacturing, and concerns continue to grow in Russia after a lab technician dies. Fox's Jillian Turner.
6: A lab worker involved in an accident at a Siberian Plague Research Institute has died from a mysterious illness. Health officials believe the 28-year-old Russian woman was exposed to pneumonic plague.
4: And the Chicago White Sox take a 2-0 lead in their division series against the Guardians, winning 4-3 on Monday. The Rays went up on the Yankees 2-0, winning 5-2. 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
1: And he is Eric Carley, and I'm Gary McNamara. 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Mm. All right, here we are, October 6th.
2: Yeah.
1: Election day, not far away.
2: Nope.
1: Less than a month.
2: Yep.
1: Interesting, just, you know, watching all the analysis on it. Real Clear Politics, and they're talking about, you know, all the variables that go into this, and the part of the MAGA base that's furious at Trump for going into Iran.
2: Mm-hmm.
1: That, you know, when they look at Doge, what really came out of it, you know, the promises that the president made, prices, everything else, and talking about the fact that, you know, he's out there and the rallies look good. And people are cheering, as we know, though, because we saw it in 2020. It doesn't matter how big your rallies are.
2: Yeah.
1: Right. You can still lose an election.
2: Right.
1: But, you know, we've gone through the specifics of what will hurt with independence. But it is an interesting point that if MAGA is disappointed, whatever MAGA is today, and you and I months ago said this, whatever MAGA is today, because remember, you had Trump supporters that said, I'm more MAGA than Trump is. Mm-hmm. We're trying to make the case that Trump was no longer MAGA and they're MAGA. I never forget you saying, well, Trump is MAGA because he came up with it.
2: So yeah.
1: wherever he goes, you know, you and I've talked about the things that, for example, disappointed people. We never thought. Now, I thought that if he went in, and we said in February, if this thing isn't over in a month or two, you got problems.
2: Yeah.
1: You better be sure that you do it. And then when he backed off, we just said, well, he knows this is going to continue on and on and on and on, because he didn't take out layer after layer after layer after layer after layer of the leadership and government in control of Iran.
2: Yeah.
1: And as we know, the new philosophy is, and I believe it's working, is to basically choke them off. But the choke them off after war means that the war continues in the minds of the American public, and especially people who believed you would not be involved in a forever war. Now, that is stupid to begin with. I mean, I don't know the last forever war, that we've been involved with, even though you can make the case that if there's ever going to be a forever war, it's going to be with Islamic radicals.
2: Yeah.
1: You know, so you can actually make that point politically that it's been going on. You can at least make the point to the American people that it's a half a century long.
2: Yeah.
1: Maybe even longer. But you can make, you know, that particular case. But there's a lot of people that voted for him that are furious.
2: Mm-hmm.
1: That are furious that, you know, that he did that. You know, when you look at the conservative base of Trump support, whether that's MAGA or not, I don't know. You know, the people that voted for Trump three times believing he would be more conservative. You know, the tariffs. And we don't mean targeted tariffs at people that are treating us unfairly.
2: Mm-hmm.
1: It's the fact that most conservatives don't buy the fake trade war or the fake allegations of the trade war against Canada.
2: Right.
1: They just don't buy it. And they don't buy it because they know conservatives aren't stupid. They know Trump did the USMCA deal. He did the deal. Everything involving trade between the United States and Canada that Trump has criticized came under his watch in the first term.
2: Mm-hmm.
1: Everything.
2: Mm-hmm.
1: And if people say, well, this wasn't a part of NAFTA, well, Trump chose to make it not a part of not NAFTA, USMCA. And we said it at the time. Once we went over USMCA, it really wasn't that much different than NAFTA.
2: Right.
1: And we said, well, that's fine. It could have been a lot worse. So, okay, let's go with, let's go with NAFTA, and with USMCA, and if he wishes and his MAGA base is convinced that it was completely different than NAFTA, well, fine, but it wasn't much different than NAFTA.
2: No.
1: And I believe he realized it afterwards that it didn't contain the tariffs, or he just politically said we can't pass it and then regretted it later on. But everything with Canada was on him. So you can look at that and say that also ticked off a lot of conservatives. Because the question is, forget about independence, will the base come out to vote for him? Well, I voted for him 3 times. I wouldn't consider myself the base of any political party, unless you're a political party that always promotes conservative ideas. But I do vote exclusively Republican, and I only vote in Republican primaries, even though I guess I'm technically an independent in the state of Texas.
2: Right.
1: Who are these people that aren't going to go out to vote against the Democrats? As you have said, and I believe you're correct on this, anything that the Republicans are doing is correctable. Anything the Democrats are doing is pure insanity and is not correctable, and there is nobody in the party that wishes to change it or make it correctable. And you know, so
2: we watched the Republican Party go further left for years, but it's still fixable. And one example of that, by the way, I would say is, and this was the mark for me, the threshold, and that was the convention in 24. Because it seemed like, all right, we're ushering out the establishment Republicans, and there's going to be a new age of Republicans going forward. And that's who you saw on that stage. And they talked about ideas that that appealed to conservatives. And I thought, all right, here we go. Maybe here's the correction. Now, it turned out to be short-lived because now we're at the midterm and it's all over the place. But it's still fixable. What you see with the left is a culture that is deeply embedded, part of the DNA of these individuals, that will not change. It will only get worse. It will progress, if you want to call it progressing. It will go even further each and every time. Because if they lose, then their belief is we're not being radical enough. And you might say to yourself, and Gary, you said it a couple of times, you know, at some point they're going to have to turn things around. They're going to have to realize that they've got to change. And that was years ago that you started saying that. And of course, no, because their mindset says that, and we know this now, no, we're just not getting our message out properly, or we're not intimidating enough people, which is really their MO, into going along with what we're doing, because they need to be as radical as we are, more radical than we are. They need to, again, silence its violence, get up and lead the pack just like anybody else. They expect out of everyone. Everyone has to be on the front lines. And if you don't believe that, again, you can ask Ed Sheeran. You can ask any of the celebrities right, who have been marginalized. You can ask any of the members of Congress who were on the left. You know, AOC thinks, well, oh my gosh, the door's open in 28, and right, I can march right in. Keep in mind, at some point, if you're on the left, you're going to be the oppressor.
1: My point more is directed at Republicans, though, mm-hmm, because it's like what I saw yesterday from a lot of the panel discussions and online is, it will the MAGA base come out and support Trump? And I'm thinking to myself, well, then you're really not MAGA or conservative or just wishing to connect the dots of and a critical thinker of politics if you're ignoring the damage that Democrats say they wish to do.
2: That was my whole point.
1: Right.
2: This is where we are, because the left is only going to keep going in that direction. So if you're going to sit at home and sit this one out, then you're okay with them doing that.
1: But then again, you and I never sit it out.
2: No.
1: I vote in every single.
2: I can't.
1: I vote in every single election that I can. I mean, there's been a couple of local elections that I remember. You know what election I missed?
2: Mm.
1: I don't even know how I missed it.
2: Mm.
1: Is when they in my local town. This goes back to 2019 when the city that I live in had a thing to make basically liquor stores legal.
2: Mm.
1: And I'm like, how did I miss that?
2: Mm.
1: Yeah. How did I miss that? And all of a sudden, I mean, driving through my town, because we were in it was a dry town. Then about 20 years ago, they allowed, you know, beer and wine in stores.
2: Yeah.
1: And, you know, and then you still had at that point, remember, you had a, if you went to a bar, you had to have a, you know, they were all private clubs. You had to get a membership, whatever.
2: Mm-hmm.
1: And that changed it all, you know, back then. Then they had liquor stores. I can still remember driving. I go, that looks like the outline of a liquor store, you know, the decorations. And all of a sudden, look, I'm going, what's going on here?
2: Mm-hmm.
1: And I don't know, but other than that, you know, the one on liquor, I won't miss the pot one. No, I don't, there's no pot vote locally, but, you never have, there's never an excitement level that I don't go and vote for the least of the two evils.
2: Yeah.
1: And by far, the Republicans by far are the least of the two evils.
2: Yeah.
1: Anything that they're doing that I believe is incorrect can be fixed. But I still think it's interesting because was it National Review? Was it Michael Brendan Doherty's column, Let Them Eat Aggregates, basically about, you know, the Trump administration out there. The economy is great. The economy is great. We don't see how people don't know the economy is great. We're not doing a great job talking about the economy is great. While Trump says, and they mention here, while Trump said affordability is a hoax, J.D. Vance is out there saying it's not a hoax. We've got to focus on, you know, the affordability. And we know the president, you know, what he did with diesel prices, the red dye diesel yesterday.
2: Mm-hmm.
1: You know, we know. Oh, did you know? I missed it last week. You know, the whole thing about not selling diesel, you know, not letting us export diesel.
2: Mm-hmm.
1: And everybody was cheering, yeah, yeah, go Trump. And we said, no, wrong move.
2: Mm-hmm.
1: Wrong move. Don't do that.
2: Right.
1: They're not doing it.
2: Yeah, they pulled back.
1: Right.
2: Yeah, the state of Texas moved on the red dye diesel last week. That, for those that don't know, it's off-road diesel. And it's designed, in fact, the red dye is put in there so that authorities can tell if someone's, if a trucking company is trying to get away with not paying taxes, you don't pay the federal or state taxes. I don't know which states might have a red dye tax, state tax, but in Texas we do, and they've exempted it in Texas, but they're looking at this going, because in Texas, when you're seeing in Texas in upwards of $6 a gallon for diesel. Now, most of that, the overwhelming majority of that is passed on to the consumer through a fuel surcharge. But if you're a smaller operation, an owner operator that's out there hauling freight, and it's and the prices are going up, and you get a contract, you get a load, you book a load, and you set your fuel surcharge, and then all along the way, fuel costs start going up. You've already set that fuel surcharge. You might be eating it. And I've seen a few that I know of these smaller operations. These are independent business owners that can't get through it because of the fluctuation and the volatility in these diesel prices. And but for the most part, on the other side of that, when you do get the fuel surcharge, that means you're passing it on to the consumer. You're passing it on to the shippers, the receivers, and all of that is going on to the cost of that product that we end up buying. There has to be a remedy here. Something has to happen. And I don't know when that's going to give, but when we're seeing $6 a gallon for diesel in Texas, it is not a red diesel, but a red flag.
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0: Radio. He is Eric Harley, and I'm Gary McNamara. Yes, I mean, that's when I was watching that yesterday. I still think that the biggest problem for Republicans is independence, losing independence.
1: Yeah, sure.
0: You know, and I think the best thing for Republicans is the insanity of the Democrat Party. But I'm an independent. I've voted exclusively Republican, except for one race about 35 years ago, which the Republican street superintendent locally had committed a crime, and there was only one person left. And I actually knew them. They were running the opposite side. Mm-hmm. But they were actually conservative for the highway department. Yeah. But other than that, I've voted exclusively in Republican primaries and for Republican candidates. But when they talk about, well, the MAGA base is not going to vote, well, then how MAGA or Republican are you?
2: Right.
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10: Stays mild here in Chicagoland throughout the week. A generally clear sky to sunrise, a low near 50. Lots of sunshine, gusty south to southwest wind Tuesday, high 72. A few clouds on Tuesday night, a low 57. Mainly sunny on Wednesday, highs mid-70s. Sunshine Thursday, a dash cooler, low 53, a high of 67. From the Weather Channel, I'm meteorologist Mark Thibodeau, WLS AM 890 with another update in 30 minutes.
0: Gearing up
1: for the midterms. I'm Ted Lindner, Fox News. President Trump traveling to Baltimore later today to tout defense manufacturing. This after rallying in Nebraska on Monday. Fox's Jared Halpern with more from the White House.
2: The president will get an in-person look at Anduril Industries, the defense contractor delivering new autonomous capabilities to the military. President Trump is expected to make remarks at the company's facility at a massive industrial center near the port of Baltimore. The Pentagon recently announced a new drone command to oversee the development and implementation of autonomous and robotic capabilities and incorporate artificial intelligence. President Trump has urged defense contractors to speed up delivery of needed munitions and weapons systems. At the White House, Jared Halpern, Fox News.
1: NATO believes Iran poses a threat to American assets in Europe.
11: A NATO military source has told Reuters that Iran still presents an acute threat to U.S. assets in the U.K. The Iranians have been linked to a major security alert at a U.S.-run airbase in England just over a week ago. And President Trump has confirmed a known threat has now prompted the return of B-1 bombers from RAF Fairford back to the United States. The British government insists RAF Fairford is safe, a spokesman pointing to the president's comments last week where he praised the UK's police, defence and security services. Jonathan Savage, Fox News.
1: The New York Times reporting that faculty members at Cornell have voted on a rare resolution of no confidence over the administration's handling of allegations of a 2024 sexual assault by members of a fraternity. The faculty senate vote largely symbolic, no comment from Cornell. And the Chicago White Sox taking a 2-0 lead in their division series against the Guardians, winning 4-3 on Monday. The Rays went up 2-0 on the Yankees after they won 5-2 Monday night. 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
1: President Trump ordering a firing squad for the gunman who killed more than a dozen people in Texas. Fox's Sue Guzman with more.
23: President Trump clearing the way for a firing squad to execute former U.S. Army psychiatrist Nidal Hassan, who killed 13 people at Fort Hood, Texas in 2009. The president's actions marking the first time that a president signed off on a U.S. military execution since 1961. Hassan was condemned to death in 2013 for the killings, which he said were in retaliation for U.S. wars in the Muslim world. A military jury finding Hassan guilty of 45 counts of premeditated murder for opening fire at a medical facility at the Central Texas military base. Sue Guzman, Fox News.
1: The president of Cornell University speaking out following international backlash for how the school handled an alleged gang rape in 2024 involving one female student and seven fraternity members.
24: Vandals at Cornell University shattered a campus glass door and wrote messages like smash the patriarchy. And at Cornell, rapists are protected. Protesters are expelled. The university responded, quote, "We understand the frustration and strong emotions being expressed across our community. Those concerns deserve to be heard, but damaging property is not the answer." Cornell President Michael Kotlikoff says the university will hire an independent law firm to examine the school's response to Jane Doe's allegations.
25: I want to acknowledge something that can be difficult for an institution to say. We don't have all the answers.
24: Kotlikoff also said he supports New York Attorney General Letitia James' investigation.
1: Fox's Nate Foy in New York. And dengue fever now spreading with cases rising in 14 states as the CDC issues a travel alert for three new countries because of outbreaks there. I'm Ted Lindner, and this is Fox News.
26: En garde! U.S. Olympians do it, your neighbor's kid does it, and yes, it's the only socially acceptable way to carry a sword fencing. 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
15: Now, it's Red Eye Radio. Gary McNamara and Eric Harley talk about everything from politics to social issues and news of the day. Whether you're up late or you're just starting your day, welcome to the show from the Relief Factor Studios. This is Red Eye Radio.
5: All across America, we are Red Eye Radio. He is Eric Harley and I'm Gary McNamara. Good morning. Thank you for being here this morning.
17: Yeah, thank you.
5: As always.
17: Yeah, thanks a lot.
5: You know, as we were having a chat... On, of course, the midterm election and the challenges. And one of the things I saw yesterday, and I just saw a number of different articles on it, and I've really seen it over the last, 6 months. But it was, is the base not going to turn out for Trump? I view it more as an independent problem, not a base problem. But yeah, if the base isn't going to show up, I'm like, what are you about? If the base, if 10 or 15% or 20% of the base isn't going to show up for Trump, why do you vote? I mean, what's the purpose? You have to look at what the Democrats would do if they get in power, which is completely and totally unacceptable. And as you've said, and I'm so glad you put it the way you put it, where you said, look, what the Republicans are doing, the problems they have are all fixable. Yeah. With the Democrats, they've just gone bat soup crazy. You know, everything, they wish to destroy the Constitution.
17: Right.
5: And they admit it.
17: Right.
5: And so when you see that, you're just like, whoa, anything the Republicans are doing that we disagree with is definitely fixable.
17: Well, and one of the clear signs of that is that when you see Republican lawmakers go back and forth, and they talk about things, okay, we need to do this. It's on the issues, for the most part. The overwhelming majority of those conversations are on bills or on the issues, on what needs to happen, what they need to do for the people. When you look at the left, that's not going on within the party. Now, there are some people who are attached to the party who are not in office that talk about how crazy the left has gone. But Bill Maher, James Carville, Rahm Emanuel, all these people that are not officially attached to the party but are on the left that have talked about how batshit crazy the left is. And they want the left to come around, but that's not going to happen. So the clear difference is that you see the Republicans talking about, no, we need to do this. And it's, you know, the back and forth within the party. And then, and the latest, I think you can look at what's going on between Ted Cruz and Vance. So on the left, you're not seeing any of that. You're not seeing anyone's... hold on. Fetterman is the closest you'll get. The guy in the hoodie and right. basketball shorts
0: right.
17: is the sane one, the most sane one. And who would have known when we first started going at him after what he was wearing that he would end up being the one who would make more sense than any other... And it's all relative, again. Listen to what I'm saying. Make more sense than any other Democrat on Capitol Hill. But you don't see that big back and forth within their party. And the reason you don't is because the radicals lead the party and they, and

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1: Are the Bears actually going to move to Indiana? 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
2: It's been a debacle for over 3 years. The local politicians started trying to hit the team up for taxes before they even got the project off the ground. The governor should be primarily held responsible, but also the local mayor and the town of Arlington Heights trustees. They fumbled it at the beginning.
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3: Of the Babylon Bee posted that his wife could make burritos for a whole family of four for less than half the price. Mark Thiessen of the American Enterprise Institute argued that when he was in college, he economized and didn't whine about it. Ben Shapiro said that a $20 burrito, if you weren't rich, meant that you were doing your life wrong. You shouldn't be buying a $20 burrito. He writes here, it was a stunning reprise of the Jimmy Carter years when energy prices soared and then controls led to supply shocks. President Carter advised Americans to turn down their thermostats to 55 degrees at night. He also suggested carpooling. The main line of conservative attack was that Carter's policies were failing and that he was effectively criticizing the spending habits of the American people instead. The argument was Carter was preaching austerity because a new class of regulators and intellectuals were comfortable telling others to live with less. In other words, Carter was telling people they were doing life wrong and should move their lifestyles back to a lower standard of living. When the people are telling you that they believe prices are a political problem and have political causes, they don't want political figures to change the topic to home economics and learning to live with less. Let their parents, pastors, or financial advisors tell them how to economize. And then he talks about he said, in a normal election, the president is not entirely responsible for gas prices. But this time it's different. The resumption of the war with Iran earlier this year was predicated on the belief that a satisfying result would be achieved quickly with minimal disruption. Instead, we've had what others long predicted, a fight over the Strait of Hormuz that led directly to energy shocks in an American economy where everything is shipped on trucks. That means price hikes. The administration itself is divided. Trump has called affordability a hoax. Meanwhile, J.D. Vance last week said it was tone-deaf Republicans telling people to shut up if they're angry about $20 burritos. I don't think the burrito thing is the same of what was going on during the Carter administration.
4: No, it isn't.
3: Because it is, it isn't. The thing is, when you use that, it's not normal to have a $20 burrito.
4: Right.
3: If you're a $5 burrito, yeah.
4: People will pay it on DoorDash, but there are so many moving parts in that equation of what you're paying for. You're not paying for $20 for the burrito. You're paying for the convenience of having a burrito brought to your door.
3: Right. So that $20 is not. So I disagree with making that the same as what was going on during the Carter administration.
4: Yeah.
3: Because I am fortunate enough to be of age where I do remember what was going on during the Carter administration. I remember the odd even days. I worked full service at a gas station and had lines of cars as far as the eye could see trying to get gasoline.
4: Mm-hmm. Mm-hmm.
3: I remember all this stuff. I remember what was going on. I remember the, what do they call the speech that he made?
4: Malay speech.
3: The Malay speech. God, mm-hmm. I hated that. Mm-hmm. I hated it back then. I really hated it back then. By the way, I want people to know, because people look back, must have been horrible in the late 70s when that was going on.
4: Right. And we had disco. So, I mean, that made it worse.
3: Well, yeah, but punk was coming in.
4: I didn't like punk.
3: By the late
4: 70s. That made it worse for me in two ways. I hated punk because it was fake.
3: How about some punk disco?
4: It was like, that would be my nightmare. Grunge punk disco would probably end me. But shake
3: my baseball bat in your face.
4: Well, it was like we're going against the system. Yeah, but you're all dressing alike. You know what I mean? It's the same thing with grunge. Yeah, well, we don't like the system anymore. Yeah, but you're all wearing flannel shirts, shorts, and boots.
3: And so I was, at that point, I was in radio for a short time, then get out and was a machinist.
4: Mm-hmm.
3: And did that really till 82 when I got back into radio.
4: Yeah.
3: And all that time, even though I knew the news was bad, when you see the beginning, I hate the beginning of Miracle.
4: Oh, yeah, the movie Miracle.
3: I love the movie. It's a great movie.
4: It's a great movie, but that Malay speech.
3: The big thing about the Malay,

0: with the Malay speech and everything so bad and everybody. I wasn't bummed out at all.
1: Yeah, no.
0: You know, I had been working in radio and got out, and then I was still working as a club DJ, and then I was making decent money as a machinist. And I was working overtime like you can't imagine and spinning tunes on the weekend.
1: Yeah.
0: Spinning.
1: Yeah.
0: Because I was actually spinning records.
1: Spinning records.
0: records at Stage One, mm-hmm. Harvey Weinstein's place.
1: Yeah. Yeah.
0: Yes, I actually did work for, I never met him. He owned the club, though.
1: You weren't his type, apparently. Yeah.
0: Harvey and Corky Productions. Mm-hmm. It was Harvey and Corky that were rock promoters in Buffalo. They went to University of Buffalo.
1: Mm-hmm.
0: That's where Harvey Weinstein came from. That was his, but I never saw him at the club. But I do remember when he said, or somebody was saying, I don't know if it was him or somebody was saying, well, you know, it was different back then. Sexual harassment was you know, more allowed. No, it wasn't.
1: It was never acceptable.
0: It was never, ever acceptable. Well, it might have been in the 1850s. I don't know. But it certainly wasn't when I was working there in really 79, 80, 81 is when I was working at Stage One. Yeah, that would have been it. Yeah, because that would have been the last. Yeah, that was the last time in that period. And then I went into radio for a while. Then I was back to being a club DJ back in the mid-80s again. But while I was still in radio. But I don't ever remember a depression. I remember I was as optimistic as could be as to where I could go. I wasn't sure where I was going, but I was making good money and saving some money. And so I was, you know, actually pretty good. But I just hit it. But I wouldn't look at it the same way. What I look at, the biggest problem that the Trump administration is, when you come out of the gate and he lied about tariffs and said that foreign companies would pay for it, and it was an obvious lie, you lost some conservatives right there. Because the question is, why are you lying about that? And he still says it today.
1: Yeah.
0: He'll still say it.
1: Yeah.
0: Everybody knows it's not true. You cannot lie about economics to conservatives.
1: Right.
0: They remember that. And then everything that's gone along. And then we know he's concerned about prices. We know he was concerned about prices with tariffs, because that's why last December he took it off 200 products. And that's why, you know, he had to back off when the bond market nearly crashed. What was it, in April of 25? Is it April 25?
1: Yeah.
0: Yeah, April 25. Yeah. The bond market nearly crashed. So he had to back off on tariffs there. He knew it.
1: Mm-hmm.
0: He knew it, and he was lying to the American public. Why? You don't lie about economics. You don't do it. And then when he said affordability is a hoax, and you can sit there, and every time he gives a speech and talks about how great the economy is, and this week talking about how great the economy is, and the article just touched on that, and you sit there and you say, because of this, this, this, this, and this, yet the only thing that affects people is the fact that their job is not covering the increase of prices. Whether Biden was worse or not doesn't matter. It's what they're dealing with today. And if you don't recognize that in politics, that's politics 101. And when we saw what happened to Biden, when Biden was out there every day you're out there telling the American public the economy is great and we haven't been selling the message to you, you lose another person.
1: Well, and the actions, we always say, forget the words, let's look at the actions. 200 plus food tariffs given an exemption last December. The beef thing, the Venezuelan oil, the red diesel, all of these things, what are you looking at doing?
0: Well, for God's sake.
1: If everything is great, you're looking to create, because especially with the 200 plus food tariff exemptions on their website, they posted the reason for doing it: to save American families money.
0: Right.
1: Save the money from what? Tariffs. That's the exemption. The exemption is on tariffs.
0: Well, I think the point that just sent some fiscal conservatives that supported Trump just over the edge was when he said, okay, let's dump meat I've made a deal to dump meat below market prices into the United States. And the same, he was promoting Venezuelan oil the other day.
1: Yeah.
0: We're going to sell it below market prices. You're dumping oil, which is exactly what you ran against in 2016.
1: Yeah.
0: That's what you ran against.
1: Well, the steel tariff thing was all about dumping steel, right?
0: Yeah.
1: Remember?
0: Yeah. I mean, it's just like, you don't make any sense. It's as if you're just shooting from the hip. You have no economic philosophy. You're trying to manage a central government, one person running it all, trying to manipulate it here and there. And then when it's like, we need to take equity in this company, we need to take ownership in here. Socialism sucks. By the way, let's take more ownership of this company over here.
1: Well,
0: conservatives are not idiots.
1: And there's a clear difference between action and reaction. And right now, everything seems to be a reaction.
0: Yeah. The only thing that's about 100% the way it should be, saw Holman yesterday. See Holman on the CBS News. Holman is just, they should never had Stephen Miller in there.
1: Right.
0: You notice how he doesn't talk a lot about immigration anymore.
1: Right, right.
0: We are Red Eye Radio.
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3: Recent wet weather at the end of September in some of our nation's growing areas, perhaps reflected in USDA's latest crop progress report. Agriculture Department Chief Meteorologist Brad Rippey says for the period ending October 4th,
4: we do have some maturity delays, primarily across the eastern reaches of the Corn Belt, notably in Michigan. Only 30% of the corn fully mature. Another problem we are seeing is a deterioration in those corn conditions. We are seeing delays related both to rain and late development. So in Ohio, for example, 65% of the soybeans dropping leaves, 23 percentage points behind the five-year average. We did see that heavy rain that affected the Midwest also arcing across parts of the Great Plains and the northern panhandle of Texas and western Oklahoma. Parts of Kansas were hit by some very heavy showers. We'll have to keep an eye on the cotton crop in those areas to see if there was any degradation of quality.
3: I'm Rod Bain reporting for the U.S. Department of Agriculture in Washington, D.C.
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0: We are Red Eye Radio. He's Eric Carly, and I'm Gary McNamara. So, with all the criticism I have for the administration and Republicans in general for not being more conservative, I still have no choice, and I don't need an excitement level. You don't need to excite me. I'm going to vote.
1: Right.
0: I'm going to vote Republican across the board.
1: Yeah.
0: Because
1: no way I'm voting the other way.
0: You got it.
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3: On the mild side through the midweek, and then a little cooler at late week here in Chicagoland. The weather nice and quiet. A generally clear sky and sunrise, a low near 50. Mostly sunny Tuesday, highs low 70s. Sunny on Wednesday, low 57, a high of 75. From the Weather Channel, I'm meteorologist Mark Thibodeau. WLS AM 890 with another update in 30 minutes.
4: Fox News, I'm Sue Guzman. President Trump taking his midterm blitz to Grand Island, Nebraska Monday, urging residents to vote Republican.
5: I've met all my promises, all my promises. If Republicans win the House of Representatives and the Senate, I am going to give all adult citizens in the United States of America $5,000.
4: Concern in Russia after a lab technician dies. Here's Fox's Jillian Turner.
6: A lab worker involved in an accident at a Siberian plague research institute has died from a mysterious illness. Health officials believe the 28-year-old Russian woman was exposed to pneumonic plague.
4: Pneumonic plague is treatable with antibiotics if caught early. And televangelist Jim Baker, who resigned amid sex and financial scandals in the 1980s, has died. He was 86. 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
23: And I'm Gary McNamara along with Eric Harley. More on the midterm elections coming up in just a minute.
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23: All right. So as we talk about the midterm election and we talked about the challenges that the Republicans and the administration have, because the administration is a Republican Party. Yes. You see it now happening. We'll have a story later on about Ted Cruz going after Vance and Vance going back after Ted Cruz.
1: Yeah.
23: And you're seeing it happening now. I mean, you've seen whether it's DeSantis or Cruz talk about the economic policy of the administration without really attacking the administration.
1: Right.
23: Just the policy.
1: Right.
23: And, you know, we've talked about, you know, the price of diesel, the price of gasoline. And I, you know, when Trump went in, we agreed with Trump going in as long as he could get it done quickly.
1: Right.
23: But we said, if not, you shouldn't do it until after the midterms. That was the thing that we were always concerned, because we knew prices were a problem already.
1: You're talking about Iran.
23: What'd I say?
1: When it went in.
23: Oh, okay.
1: So went into Iran. Yeah.
23: Thank you for I just assume people know what's in my mind.
1: Yeah.
23: Why don't you know what's
1: in my mind? It could
23: have
1: been Canada, but in this case, it wasn't.
23: Why can't you read my mind? Read my mind, please. And so I believe that the long-term rewards for the world and for the United States.
1: Immeasurable.
23: Absolutely immeasurable. And if you can continue at that point with Abraham Accords, peace accords between Middle Eastern countries, you get Saudi Arabia, you get Egypt, for just as an example, signing peace deals with Israel and a change in Iran.
1: Yeah.
23: It's, you know, that is extremely important for the world.
1: Right.
23: But the American public doesn't see it.
1: No.
23: They don't see it. No. They care about the prices. And that's why you see the Americans, well, you know, you went in, you know, we started the war. Now, the war's been going on for almost a half century now. Mm-hmm. This isn't new.
1: Right.
23: You know, it might have been a Cold War or whatever, but I mean, the terrorism that was being exported and what the Biden administration did and the Obama administration did was just reprehensible.
1: Yeah.
23: Because they were enabling the worst terrorist regime that promotes terrorism and finances terrorism in the world. And if Americans wish to remain in the dark, sometimes presidents have to do something that is the right thing to do. You know, it's, you know, the Lend-Lease program before we got into World War II.
1: Mm-hmm.
23: Remember, the American public, you know, we talk about Tucker Carlson saying, you know, England would have been better off because Germany wouldn't have bothered you.
1: Right.
23: It's like,
1: right.
23: What do you mean? We'd be speaking German now.
1: Yeah.
23: And then did you see, I don't know if you saw it, but when he was arguing with that, the politician who was very well versed. I mean, Tucker Carlson really couldn't make a point, so he went, "Well, you got foreigners in here that don't speak English anyway." It's not the point.
1: Wow, you talk about.
23: Yeah, it was bad.
1: Deflecting, a horrible deflection.
23: Like I said, it reminded me of those the things that I was watching on YouTube yesterday of these defendants for, you know, you know, small traffic tickets and things like that who are in contempt of court because they're like, "We're not under the jurisdiction of the United States. It's common law." Shut up.
1: Yeah.
23: You know, they're just throwing out stuff in this confident, arrogant way, and they're clueless. And that's what Tucker Carlson, you know, and it's interesting because I've seen a lot of stuff on social media saying, yeah, what really got me on Tucker Carlson was when he said, you know, when I was on Fox News, I really didn't believe any of that crap.
1: Right.
23: You know, basically being directed by my producers.
1: Mm-hmm.
23: Oh, so you'll say things that you don't believe because you get paid for it?
1: Mm-hmm.
23: Mm-hmm. Wow, that just destroyed, you know, destroyed him. But when you look at what, you know, what Trump is doing, I believe it's the right thing. Now, I don't like how he went about it. If he was going to go in, he should have gone in. And we said it in February. Mm-hmm. You go in, you end it. And that's what he did in his 8-minute speech. That's what seemed the goal was.
1: Right.
23: Regime change to the point where the people can take over. And it will happen quick.
1: Right.
23: Within weeks is what we were told. Well, you made the promise. And the American people are looking at going, you know, even though I believe what's going on right now is extremely positive. And I'm not talking, it's not about what I think. I'm going to vote no matter what. It's not me. It's not you. We're going to go and we're going to vote for Republicans because the option is totally unacceptable.
1: Yeah.
23: Why? Because they've told us it's totally unacceptable because we don't want to put the party in that wants to change the Constitution, that wants to defund the police, that wants, you know, the insanity of the radical transgender movement, the racism of anti-Semitism, of identity politics. It's unacceptable. Absolutely unacceptable. But understand when Trump says it will be worth it to temporarily pay high gasoline prices because we're getting rid we're going to get rid of the regime of Iran and let the people have some form of democracy. Understand that, and it's like, well, we can't handle high prices. Well, understand that's the goal. The goal of Trump is not to have high energy prices. He doesn't want high energy prices.
1: No.
23: The goal of Democrats is to have high energy prices.
1: They've said it and they've been saying it for years.
23: They've been saying it. It's not like, well, this is happening because of this and we thought it would end sooner. I just looked at it right now. Again, a different study. The average, and I got to renew again here. The average residential electricity rate in Texas is 15.88 cents per kilowatt hour. In New York State, 29.90.
1: Oof.
23: Double. Electricity is double in New York State than what it is in Texas. Double. And why is it higher in New York? As the Democrat leaders of the legislature told Hochul, when she said, we got to get rid of these climate change laws, we're killing the people. And you just saw they sent a whole bunch of checks.
1: Yeah.
23: They sent a whole bunch of checks to people to make them feel happy about electricity prices.
1: Right. Yeah.
23: But the reason she was like, we can't do this. They had to come up with something. So it's like, okay, let's write them checks.
1: Mm-hmm.
23: Raise taxes on everybody else. Raise taxes in order to do it. But we'll send you a check for your high electricity prices. When Hochul complained about it, she was told, what are you talking about? That's the goal of our legislation. We want high energy prices. And we go all the way back to Obama talking to the San Francisco Chronicle in the beginning of February, I believe it was 2008, when he said the goal is higher. The goal is to skyrocket electricity prices. Remember, that's the difference. That's why we say what you said, what the Republicans are doing, what's going on right now is fixable, and it's going to be eventually fixed.
1: Yes. It's going to be. There's no two ways about it. I don't have any doubt in my mind that it's going to be fixed. And with the left, it is not. It's not fixable. It is conform or will cut you out of the herd.
23: Yeah. But understand, they want skyrocketing energy prices. How do we know? They've told us.
1: Under my plan of cap and trade, electricity rates would necessarily skyrocket.
23: Yep. And so, you know,
1: that's Obama in 2008.
23: Yeah. That's the goal. And so, you know, has that message effectively been communicated? No, because independents or people that aren't loyal, Republican conservative, you know, with that ideology of government's job is not to make your life harder, can understand what Trump is saying, even if they don't agree with him going in. At least they go, okay, yeah, it's take down Iran. I disagree or agree, either way, that it will benefit the world, but I just don't like the high gasoline prices. Understand the goal of the Democrats. It's not a consequence of something that you do. It is their goal.
1: Yeah.
23: It is their premeditated goal to skyrocket energy prices in the United States.
1: Yep.
23: And we know it because they've told us, and the legislature made sure that Hochul knew it, and that's why they're giving, you know, $500 checks, and they're expanding the number of people that are going to get the $500 checks from the government to help defray the cost of the electricity, which is caused by the legislation of the New York State Legislature with the approval of the governor.
1: Yep. And, you know, again, because their long-term goal is to nationalize massive sectors of the economy, including energy. Healthcare is another big one. And they've wanted to do this for the longest time.
23: Oh, did you see El Sayed was talking about, to go to a cardiologist takes up to 2 months. Huh?
1: Huh? No.
23: I just had that done, and mine was not an emergency.
1: Right. Yeah.
23: And it was just, okay, you're an old man.
1: Mm-hmm.
23: You know, you got type 2 diabetes. We know it's under control.
1: Mm-hmm.
23: When was the last time you had your heart completely looked at? Never had an EKG once. All right, you should get this done.
1: Mm-hmm.
23: So this was really a recommendation. It wasn't, you need to get in there right now. It was like, recommend we do this. Mm-hmm. We can get you in 3 days.
1: Right. Yeah.
23: 3 days. And then I said, eh. And they said, well, the test would be like an hour apart. Would you like it closer? And I said, yeah, and I can't make it that day. I was going out of town. So I ended up waiting about 8 days, and one test in one part of the hospital followed immediately by the other test in the other part of the hospital. And I was in and out in an hour and 15 minutes.
1: Yeah. Yeah. Mine took one phone call from my doctor to the cardiologist, and they called me actually while I was driving home from my primary care physician's office with the appointment making, and I was in the following week. And but this is what the left does. Now, there may be cases where you have a cardiologist, they're understaffed or they're overbooked, whatever, and it takes longer to get in. I can't, you know, tell you what the average wait is. I don't have that data in front of me. But the average wait isn't 2 months.
23: Look at this here.
1: Hmm.
23: Wait times in Canada. Urgent referrals. You got to get in now.
1: Yeah.
23: 2 to 4 weeks.
1: Yeah. Sounds pretty urgent, doesn't it?
23: Yep.
1: Mm-hmm.
23: Semi-urgent referrals. 2 to 4 months.
1: Yeah.
23: Routine referrals. That was mine, right?
1: Yeah. Yeah.
23: Which was 3 days. 6 to 12 months and up to 14 to 22 months in certain areas of Canada.
1: Yeah.
23: He's so full of it.
1: Yeah, he's a liar.
23: Yeah. We are Red Eye Radio.
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23: We are Red Eye Radio. He's Eric Carly, and I'm Gary McNamara. When I was talking about El Sayed, just for people to know, he's running for, if you don't know, I just got, can't assume people know every time that, you know, what we're talking about. He's running again as the Democrat for the Senate in Michigan.
1: Yeah.
23: And he said the other day, we need nationalized health care, basically, because people need to not wait 2 months to get into a cardiologist.
1: Right.
23: And went to, what is it in Canada? 6 to 12 months for non-urgent referrals, private consultation. Cardiologist, 1 to 3 weeks.
1: Yeah.
23: That's to get in. It's not the test. That's the initial consultation.
1: Right.
23: Some of the tests are expensive.
1: Oh, no, they're very expensive. Yeah. They can be. Yeah.
23: But wait times by specialty type. Heart failure, 3 to 8 weeks or shorter.
1: Mm.
23: General cardiology, average 4 to 12 month wait. Preventive cardiology, which would probably be what I went, you know, because my heart's fine.
1: Right, yeah.
23: 8 to 14 month wait in British Columbia.
1: Wow. Yeah.
23: Wow. Yeah. Let's go to socialized healthcare.
1: Right.

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8: There was no court appearance yesterday for the woman accused of stabbing and killing a 7-year-old girl on the city's south side. 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
9: Typically in the upper 60s this time of year, low should be around 50 degrees. Pretty close to that this morning, seeing some 40s around in spots, but sunshine should win this one again today, and we'll tick up a little bit milder than yesterday as we get to the low to mid 70s today, and a southwest breeze helping on that, mainly clear tonight and into the upper 50s around town. Suburbs, as you would expect, will be cooler. Sunny for the rest of the week. Just going to put it all out there. Mid-upper 70s on Wednesday. By Thursday and Friday, upper 60s to low 70s. From the Weather Channel, I'm meteorologist Ray Stajic, WLS, AM 890. Another update in 30 minutes.
8: Chilly start to the morning here. 52 degrees. Partly cloudy skies at O'Hare. Winds out of the south at about 7 miles per hour. 52 midway this morning. It is 53 degrees downtown at the lakefront. A woman charged in the fatal stabbing of a 70-year-old girl on the south side remains hospitalized and did not appear in court yesterday, as prosecutors were in court outlining new details of the attack. And her mother is saying that she spent years trying to get her daughter health treatment when it comes to her mental state. Siobhan Gaydon is accused of fatally stabbing Edamar Hernandez near 87th Street and South Cottage Grove Avenue. Prosecutors outlined that this woman was at a store, became agitated because she couldn't get her cell phone reactivated right away, acting erratically after leaving there. Prosecutors say Hernandez and her 17-year-old sister were walking nearby when Gaydon allegedly lunged at the older girl, who ducked, but then she pulled the 70-year-old to the ground and began stabbing her. Speaking by phone with ABC 7, Gaydon's mother apologized to the Hernandez family, saying her daughter has struggled with mental health issues for years, and she's tried repeatedly, she says, for more than a decade to get her help. NATO believes Iran poses a threat to American assets in Europe.
10: A NATO military source has told Reuters that Iran still presents an acute threat to U.S. assets in the U.K. The Iranians have been linked to a major security alert at a U.S.-run airbase in England just over a week ago. And President Trump has confirmed a known threat has now prompted the return of B-1 bombers from RAF Fairford back to the United States. The British government insists RAF Fairford is safe, a spokesman pointing to the president's comments last week where he praised the UK's police, defence and security services. Jonathan Savage, Fox News.
8: WLS News Time 5:03 on the roads this morning. Bishop Ford inbound, the on-ramp from Sibley closed with some ongoing road work here this morning. Grant Park, Balbo closed both directions between Columbus and the Drive, setting up for the Chicago Marathon. Next update, 15 minutes.
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13: A better life with Dr. Sanjay Gupta.
14: Do you do a lot of your eating late at night? Well, it might be worth paying extra attention to how your gut feels. Early research presented at this big gastroenterology meeting looked at more than 11,000 people and found that those who ate a quarter of their daily calories after 9 p.m. while under stress were up to 2.5 times more likely to have problems such as constipation or diarrhea. Late eating alone didn't do it. It was that combination of late night eating and stress that seemed to cause the problem. Now, this research is early, doesn't prove causation, but the advice that follows, I think, is good either way. 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If you do need a bite, keep it small and light, and do your best to unwind before you hit the sack. I'm Dr. Sanjay Gupta, helping you live a better life.
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1: Welcome to the Bongino Report AM on this Tuesday morning. Welcome, early birds. Always good to see you here. So today's show is going to be stacked. We've got a little over 20 days. Early voting started now to the most critical midterm election in your lifetime. As I've said many times, if we can get through this midterm, redistricting and the crackdown on illegal immigration, we may be voting in a far, far better environment moving forward. But we got to get through this one first. Today's show. Don't believe the hype. No, it's not a Public Enemy song early in the morning on a Tuesday. Do not believe the hype. Ladies and gentlemen, the data at this point do not back up this ridiculous idea of a blue tsunami now. Yeah, blue tsunami will happen if we don't show up. However, I've got the evidence incoming right now that the Democrats are starting to worry a little bit because there's a lot of voter apathy on their side, too. Welcome to the Bongino Report AM this Tuesday morning. Listen, important stuff coming up. We are about a month out from an election. I take that back. We're actually not a month out because early voting has already begun. So we're already in the early voting stages. And I'm going to get to this throughout today's show today. The point I've been trying to make, and I'm going to drive home over the next 30 days because it's critical. This is a contrast election. Your choices are A or B. They're binary. You know, there were a lot of people who wish we had more of a parliamentarian type system where there were multiple parties and pluralities and representatives and a primary. That's not what we have. I don't like that system. I prefer our republic. However, the two-party system is the worst system in the world despite every other system, right? It's the most imperfect system despite every other one, right? We have a choice. It is a contrast election, and I am encouraging you, and I've got receipts coming up, so please don't go anywhere. Incoming data and receipts that whoever's telling you and hyping up this narrative that the blue tsunami evidence is everywhere, forget it, Republicans stay home, don't show up. Everyone's going to lose. It's going to be 400 plus wins on the House side. The data, the actual receipts do not back that up. They don't. It's not just my opinion. When you look at early voting numbers, we'll get into that. When you look at polling data, voter enthusiasm, they do not back that up. And in a contrast election where you have choice A or choice B, you're never going to get everything you want. And I don't say that. I don't say that in any way to minimize the experience of people out there who say, listen, I've got some concerns. Like I fueled up my tank. The gas prices are, those are absolutely critical, legitimate concerns. However, you've got a president committed to energy production in the United States and rebuilding our domestic production capabilities. And he's done such an amazing job. I'll show you the incoming later on. Natural gas production has now reached the highest levels in the United States we've had in eons. So you've got a president committed to a pro-energy agenda, getting more assets in the pipeline so that the costs come down. And then you've got the Democrat Party out there. You know, I've never called them Democratic because they're not, led by a bunch of anti-fossil fuel tyrants. They're actively suing in the Supreme Court right now, the city of Boulder, to make sure natural gas companies basically get litigated out of business. How the hell is that going to lower your gas prices? The answer, it will not. It will not. Folks, I'll put this president's two-year record and the party, warts and all, I'll put the two-year record up against any two-year record, of any president, Republican or Democrat. Crime crushed, the border. I mean, think about what we were handed. We'll be right back.
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2: There were not enough federal agents in the first month to deport everyone all at once, but the record numbers of deportations and the control of the border have unquestionably stemmed a hemorrhaging wound. The economic numbers, median household income, highest it's ever been, jobless rate, lowest in decades. Poverty rate, lowest in decades. A manufacturing renaissance. Here's the shame of this whole thing. The shame of this whole thing is that the numbers that are coming in on the GDP. GDP is our, it's basically a measure of what we produce. What we produce makes us rich. That's what makes us rich. Producing medicines, healthcare, housing, that's what makes us rich. Gross domestic product. The numbers predicted for the next quarter, which may be too late if people vote for Democrats and Hollywood elitists. I'll get to that in a second. Sadly, they may come in. The numbers that are going to come in, sadly, are probably going to come in after the election. And if we vote wrong or don't show up and hand the party to the anti-growth alternative, I think there's going to be buyer's remorse immediately. I really do. You're going to see on day one, forget about affordability. Folks are already telling you what they're going to do. Raise your taxes, which is going to make your life less affordable. Oh, yeah, that's coming up. We're going to back that up. And they're going for impeachment. That's it. How is this going to make your life any better? The answer is only going to make it worse. We've already been down this road. You know, I have that book, The Road Less Traveled. This is the book, The Road More Traveled. We've been down this road. We've been down the Democrat road. 9% inflation, open borders, defund the police. We've already been down this road. Don't do it again. Please. It's like, you know, we say it all the time. Remember that old show, Beavis? But I used to love that show. I don't know why. It was like mindless TV back in. It started on Liquid TV on MTV. So those of you remember that. Remember the coach? He kicked me in the gym. How many times are you going to get kicked? It hurts. It doesn't feel good. You
3: kick me in the gym.
2: Don't do it, man. Here's your choice, too. Think about the lunatics, where all the energy is on the Democrat side. Singers, Hollywood multimillionaire elitists, AOC, Bernie Sanders, Pocahontas, Mamdani. These people, some of them are outright communists. Some of them are like neo-communists that are communists just with better TikTok accounts. And you've got people like Robert De Niro who actively support every single lunatic crazy thing. This guy lost his mind. If there was a guy who like something, you know, screw loose. Like, this screw isn't loose. It just popped out. Nobody can find it. This guy's lost his mind. Here's De Niro, a rich, multi-millionaire. He could donate all his money to illegals and do all this stuff. He doesn't do that, of course, you know. If he could, he could take in a bunch of illegals. Has he? I mean, the De Niro camp, just email us and show us your receipts of all the money you've given to illegals and all this other stuff. Here he is going after President Trump again, a guy who didn't only like have a screw loose. The screw is lost, fell down a sewer drain and flushed down the toilet bowl. Okay. This guy's lost his mind. You want to put these people back in charge? Come on. Come on, man. Stay tuned. More coming up next.
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2: When masked and armed ICE thugs stalk our polling places, what do we say to them? Keep your f***ing hands off our vote. And when that coward, that f***ing piece of Donald Trump, tries to take our voice and power away, what do we tell him? Your f***ing hands off our vote. I think they got the message. Now, with your commitment and support, we won't just send them a message. We're going to send them away. Take back the House. Yes. Take back the Senate. Yes. Take back the power. Yes. Take back our country. Yes. Thank you.
0: Jim, I hesitate to go down this path, not because there's anything weird or even remotely inappropriate or uninteresting. I just hate it because whenever any host or content creator, podcast, radio, TV, it doesn't really matter, talks about tough guys or girls, it always comes off like you're pretending to be the tough guy. I am not. Can I just get a disclaimer on this right away? Jim, asterisks, please. I am not. I am a 51-year-old guy with really bad osteoarthritic joints who, even at the end of the podcast when he gets up, his own producers and production staff laugh at him because it takes me like 30 seconds to get out of the chair. I am not the tough guy. I'm not pretending to be tough. I don't want to pretend to be tough. I'm not interested. So you don't have to test me. You win. There you go. You're tougher. Whoever it is, I don't care if it's your 3-year-old nephew. Yes, they're tougher. I'm not interested in that. I'm just telling you, like Jim, having grown up in New York back in the day when it was a different place, it wasn't as crazy as it is now. There were a lot of, it was a Democrat place. It was a lot of union workers and stuff, but it was never as crazy as it was now. Illegal immigration, I think, destroyed a lot of what the old New York was, but there were a lot of genuinely tough guys. Like they would just fight a lot, and whether they won or lose didn't really matter. I talk about this guy. It was his birthday this weekend, by the way. His 50th, my friend Vinny. I talk about Vinny. It's like they're my cousin, like the movie, except he's my friend, not my cousin, right? De Niro is like, I think he thinks his movie character, Jimmy from Goodfellas, The Bronx Tale, that I think he thinks that's really him. Now, the thing in New York is there's a corrective mechanism. Like if you, for instance, if you were in Sally O's, which was a bar in Sunnyside we used to hang out at. Some of you, I may be bringing back some old memories, right? Sally O's. Sally O's was this bar we would hang out in. And we bring this guy, Vinny. And Vinny was, I don't know what he is. He's like 5'5". He's not really that tall. And he's maybe 120 pounds soaking wet. But he was a little crazy. And I'm still friends with him to this day. He was like legitimately like tough. I don't recall him ever winning any fights, but it didn't matter. No, I really don't, because he didn't really view it that way. He just viewed fighting as the win. You know what I'm talking about, Jim? The fighting was the win. So we'd go to Sally O's, and someone would always test him. They would, like, throw ice at him or something from across the bar. And then he'd be like, where's Vinny? I walk outside Sally O's. Vinny's got a stop sign that had fallen off the ground. You know what a stop sign weighs? It's like 200 pounds. Like the pole, too. I'm not just talking about, like, the sign. And it had broken in half. He's got the pole like a fishing rod. And he's, like, swinging it around, like, hitting, like, these four guys who he's fighting at the same time in the middle of, like, a New York City bus stop. Like, that, those were guys like that were everywhere in New York. De Niro's, like, the fake tough guy. He thinks because he played a New York guy in movies that if he curses really loud, like, people This is who you're going to turn the country over to? These freaking lunatics? They run the party, folks. This is where the energy is on the left with the lunatics. And here's the crazy thing. It's not just that they're lunatics. It's that they're really stupid. No. Yes. No. Yes.
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5: Roadwork happening here on the Bishop Ford eastbound. The on-ramp from eastbound Sibley closed off about another half hour or so. Rest of the road's good. Next update, bottom of the hour.
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0: So we just played for you before the break. Crazy Bob De Niro trying to get a chant going on the Democrat side. Why can't people who believe in collectivism, Jim? In other words, the collectivism, like everybody should subjugate themselves to the power of the collective. Why can they never get a freaking chant going right?
13: So say it with me. Si se puede.
0: Oh, that's where I know where Jim was going with that. The Si se puede chant that didn't work. Maybe because she can't even pronounce it right. That was Dr. Jill Biden, prominent neurosurgeon. Some of you will get that. I'm trying to get a chant going in Spanish, but not even saying the words. Si se puede. We need to get this done. Democrats failing at getting a chant together. We got Si se puede. Any suggestions, send to producer Jim at JJ Verde on X. We've got De Niro. There are tons of these out there. You would think a party, again, that believes in that all of this collectivism and socialism, bow before the king and all this other stuff, that they would be able to get a freaking chant going at least once in a while. They can never do it. That's why they're always dancing and singing. They're trying to fill the time when their dopey chants don't work out. So what do? They break out into crazy songs and stuff to distract from the embarrassment of a collective chant just not working out. I love how people who act for a living, like they fake it for a living. They somehow people believe like who they're pretending to be is the actual person. No, this guy pretended to be Oppenheimer in a movie. Surely he's a nuclear physicist. He is not. Receipts come coming here. Mark Ruffalo, who plays Dr. Banner in the Marvel movies, like the really smart Hulk guy, you know, is it Bruce Banner, whatever it is, I don't know. The Bruce, they changed it for the TV show. David, you can read the story. It's actually kind of hilarious. However, he plays a really smart, like, scientist type guy, right? Here's Mark Ruffalo, so dumb. This guy's a far left lunatic, and he goes out there and he effectively makes the case for the SAVE Act and voter integrity. Wait, I thought he's a leftist. He doesn't even know he's doing it because he's really dumb. Check this out.
2: Now we need to be on guard for what we may not see coming. Elon, that's the cybersecurity of these elections. And while I'm not an expert, I've been talking to experts. And the one thing I've heard repeatedly is that there is a vulnerability of the votes when they're transferred from the polling places to the county headquarters and then to the states. Now that's three times those tallies are being transferred over the internet, over the wire, over our phones. We know that these systems are vulnerable.
0: Thank you, Dr. Banner, a.k.a. Mark Ruffalo, for making the case for voter integrity in the SAVE Act. Inadvertently, because you're too dumb to figure it out. Our systems are vulnerable. Maybe we should do something. I don't know, like the SAVE Act. I don't know, the SAVE Act, like what Donald Trump's been talking about. Folks, you got a choice in this election. We got about a little over like 20 days left. Voting's happening right now. Please do not hand over the country to these absolute psychopaths. Please. Especially guys like Robert De Niro, who I swear, he really believes he's that Jimmy character from Goodfellas. You're not, Bob. You're not. And he's like 95 years old, which I love seniors. They've been through a lot more than me, but not this guy. He's an embarrassment to seniors everywhere.
14: Individuals in business.
15: A woman accused of fatally stabbing a 7-year-old on the south side of the city did not appear in court yesterday. News is next. 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
16: Typically in the upper 60s this time of year. Lows should be around 50 degrees. Pretty close to that this morning. Seeing some 40s around in spots, but sunshine should win this one again today. And we'll tick up a little bit milder than yesterday as we get to the low to mid 70s today. And a southwest breeze helping on that. Mainly clear tonight and into the upper 50s around town. Suburbs, as you would expect, will be cooler. Sunny for the rest of the week. Just going to put it all out there. Mid-upper 70s on Wednesday. By Thursday and Friday, upper 60s to low 70s. From the Weather Channel, I'm meteorologist Ray Stajic, WLS, AM890. Another update in 30 minutes.
15: Partly cloudy skies, 51 degrees O'Hare, 52 Midway, 53 right now at the lakefront. The woman accused of stabbing a 70-year-old girl to death on the city's south side remained hospitalized yesterday, did not make a court appearance, but prosecutors used the time to outline new details in the attack. Siobhan Gayden is accused of fatally stabbing Edmar Hernandez near 87th Street South Cottage Grove Avenue on Saturday morning. According to prosecutors, Gayden had just left a store upset about just paying a cell phone bill, but learning her phone wouldn't be reactivated for another 10 minutes. Prosecutors say Hernandez and her 17-year-old sister were walking nearby when Gayden allegedly lunged at the older girl. She ducked out of the way. Gayden then pulled the 7-year-old to the ground, according to prosecutors, stabbed her several times. She was taken to Comer Children's Hospital and pronounced dead. After the attack, prosecutors say that Gayden attempted to walk away, but bystanders chased her. One person struck her, knocking her unconscious. Chicago police say that she remains hospitalized with a head injury, unable to appear in court yesterday. The Supreme Court's next term has begun, and it opens with justices considering a case about whether a country can sue energy, a county rather, can sue energy companies alleging damages from climate change. We're also learning this SCOTUS will not be taking up a Second Amendment case. WLS News Time 5:31 on the roads here. Again, road work continues. Bishop Ford eastbound, the on-ramp from Sibley remains blocked for about another half hour or so. Next traffic update, 15 minutes.
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0: on Friday or Thursday, once a week before the election, we have to play that Rush Limbaugh clip Vince had about never giving it. We just got to play. Folks, do not forfeit this election. The numbers, actual numbers, receipts. I'm not asking about anybody's personal feelings. I'm not even asking about that. I am obviously a conservative. I am obviously a Trump supporter. I am a MAGA guy. Put that all aside. Pretend you don't know me from Adam and I'm the tabula rasa, the blank slate, okay? The numbers do not look great for the Dems. So why would you forfeit this election? I'll show you what I mean coming up. You know, remember Public Enemy back in the 90s? Don't believe the hype. Don't believe the hype. Look at the actual numbers. If this was going to be a massive blue tsunami and the Democrats are about to wipe us out in the election, hence the title of the show, are we in for an election night surprise? It could be a blue wave. If you don't show up, it will be. But the numbers, actual numbers of people who are enthusiastic about voting, the actual early voting numbers, do not look good for the Democrats. I'm not telling you to look amazing for Republicans. I'm just saying, like, do not forfeit this election. Don't do it. You are going to go back to massive inflation, impeachments again, high taxes. They're openly talking about it. I got video coming up in a minute. Senator Mark Kelly from Arizona just admitting, what are you going to do to make life more affordable for Americans? We're going to raise taxes? What are you talking about? We're going to steal more of your money and flush it down the government toilet bowl? Yeah, that makes sense. Folks, the hedging is already beginning by the Dems, too. They know they've got a turnout problem. They are not popular either. A lot of Republican senators, congressmen, I get it. You know, the SAVE Act did a lot of damage in that we didn't get it passed. If we would have got that passed, I think enthusiasm would have been through the roof. I get it. But nobody's stoked about the Democrats' impeachment, high taxes, crappy Obamacare health care either. I'm not forfeiting anything. And I think from now to the election, we got to play Rush's thing. It's iconic, never give up, never give up, never, ever give up. Folks, you know, I growing up, I was a huge L.A. Oakland Raiders, now Las Vegas Raiders. They've been all over the place. L.A., back to L.A., Oakland. I've been all over the place. Or back to Oakland, I should say. Remember Kenny Stabler, the snake? Who remembers Kenny Stabler? Lefty quarterback. What was his line? You remember his line? Throw deep, baby. Just throw deep. Throw it deep every time. Throw deep, baby. Go for it. Freaking story of my life. How do you think some kid from Queens living above an apartment wound up here? You got to throw deep. You got to throw deep. I was a quarterback on a local rec team in high school. I was terrible. I threw deep all the time. A lot of times you're interceptions, but whatever. I got a lot of show for you today. A lot going on. Auburn, you got to help me out, man. I love you guys, but the Tigers this weekend. I'm War Damn Eagle all the way, but congrats to all the Tennessee fans. You know I love all the SEC folks. You've always been good to me, but man, we're up at halftime. We got to pull one out. We got to pull. It's ripping my heart out. My wife's like, you just got to leave it alone. You're going to go crazy. Let's go on a Monday. Folks, the hedging is already beginning. Oh, Dan, you're crazy. You're just trying to say all this stuff so people get out and vote. Well, yes, I do want you to get out and vote, but I'm not just saying stuff. Stuff requires evidence. I'm not one of these doomer slop people on X that every day has a new counter messaging crap theory about the latest case du jour they know nothing about and offers their doomer slop narrative. I actually back stuff up. That's why this show remains incredibly popular with people, because we bring the freaking receipts every time. Put up this post from Wright Wisconsin, whatever it's short for. This is a really interesting post. It's an X account I saw. The hedging continues. Everyone can clearly see the early vote data. Right. WI here is not talking about an opinion. The early voting has actual data now. Dems are behind in the early vote relative to 2024 and 2022, outside of a few exceptions like Virginia, which is explainable. Government workers shrinking the government workforce. Rather than admit this, the media now says, and there's a quote tweet here, that Democrats are rethinking their mail voting strategy as voters grow weary, to avoid discouraging their Dem base. If this was truly a D+10 national environment, i.e. like a blue tsunami, that would be reflected in the early voting data. It's not. So Democrats are now hedging by saying, we're voting on election day. Maybe they are, folks. I'm just telling you, like, Public Enemy style, whether you like them or not, don't believe the hype, believe the freaking data. Politico, data, Democrats are rethinking their mail-in voting strategy as voters grow weary.
1: It's a data point.
0: It's a data point. It's not a good data point.
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0: If you show up and vote, we can actually hold both houses and not have to deal with Democrats' sky-high inflation, Democrat impeachments, Democrats' war on the education system, DEI back, all of the identity politics crap, cancel culture we already dealt with. I'll get to it in a minute, but you see what happened with like the Trailblazers? You think cancel culture is gone? Like we defeated the Democrats and it's over? I've told you this over and over. Nobody's been defeated. People are policy. The second we lose, if we lose, God forbid, the president or either house, all of this stuff is going to come roaring back. Socialism, communism, leftist identity politics, their Islamo fanaticism they're in love with now, all this other stuff never went anywhere, folks. It's only a beach ball underwater. I thought they told you it was over. Everybody told you, forget it. Donald Trump's at 0% approval. The Democrats are at 100% approval. Race is over. Blue tsunami. Stay home. Do not stay home. The data does not back that up. Here we go again. CNN polling. You think CNN covering polling to benefit Donald Trump? They can't stand Donald Trump. Here is Harry Anton, one of their pollsters over there, talking about enthusiasm to vote. It looks to me like the exact same number on Democrats or Republicans. That can't be, Justin. That can't be. That's not what we heard. That's not what we heard. We heard enthusiasm was through the roof for the Democrats. Blue tsunami, and nobody on the Republican side wants to vote. They're just ready to piss away their whole country and forfeit. Really? I don't know what I see. What I see at all. Here's some actual data and polling, along with the early voting data. It should tell you this is still winnable. This is still winnable. Receipts matter. Check this out.
10: 71% of Democrats say they are certain, in fact, to vote in 2026. And look at this. MAGA Republicans, the same. It's simpatico. It's simpatico. So MAGA Republicans are not just saying that they are still supporting Trump. MAGA Republicans aren't just saying they're going to if their choice for Congress is, in fact, Republicans at basically the same level they voted for Trump, but they're also saying they are going to turn out in very high numbers, at least comparable to Democrats.
0: Folks, we always bring receipts on the show. And when I'm telling you it's an opinion or speculation, like I'm going to tell, or a single subject anecdote that's not really scientific in its polling, but still matters, I'll tell you, which is what I'm going to tell you right now. I was in a church this weekend, and by the way, I ran into someone really super like famous on the sports side. I'm not going to say who, but I was kind of like blown away. I'm like, is that? It was like the weirdest thing. And he was like, crazy. Just like sitting there. These guys know who it was. Just like the weirdest thing that we ran into each other outside. And it was just crazy. So, but folks at church were coming up to me afterwards and chatting, and they're all enthusiastic to vote. Again, I'm not telling you that's a, I live in a pretty conservative county, so I'm not telling you like that's expandable to the rest of the country and analyzing election trends. I'm just saying the Harry Enten poll he just covered about voter enthusiasm, early voting turnout. I'm not ready to forfeit this race, and I don't know why anyone else would be either. If it was an early voting lead like we had back in, the Bush years when they got destroyed, I don't know, Dems won like, 40, 60s. It was crazy. The seats, it was like a really, that was a legit blue wave. Then I still wouldn't tell you to give up, but I'd say, hey, man, we got a serious problem. The problem we have now is this doomer slop stuff, which is like, when I say doomer slop, I'm not in any way diminishing people's concerns about gas prices and affordability. I'm simply saying to you that whatever solution you think the Democrats will bring, if the past is prologue, it will only get worse for you.
1: It's a data point.
0: The inflation numbers under Biden were far worse. Gas prices under Obama and Biden were far worse. At least the president's trying to do stuff about it. It's just constant distractions by people who I'm telling you want us to lose. They want us to lose so they can run their own presidential candidate coming up in 2028. And they can say, you see, we told you so. Donald Trump and his administration suck. That's all they want. It's all about a grift and money. All of it. No, Dan, it's about principle. It is not about principle. I met these people. They are clowns. They're the exact opposite of what you think they are. I'm really sorry to disappoint you.
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14: We got an accident here popping up on the Ike inbound at Costner. It's over to the right shoulder right now, so crews on the scene. And then an accident, I-57 northbound, the off-ramp to I-80. Next traffic update at the top of the hour.
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0: Here are the numbers. Here's Steve Moore on Fox. Stephen Moore, really good economist. I've been following Steve for a long time. You know, he doesn't agree with President Trump on everything. He's not a huge tariff guy or elsewhere, but he's he's been a truth teller for a long time. Here he is on Fox talking about the economy, economic growth. I'm going to show you in a second. Again, even Axios, a left-wing, I wouldn't say radically left-wing, but pretty left-wing outlet, put out this morning on their email list, like, hey, man, the economy's really good, but the Trump administration has an issue here in that they don't want to seem insensitive to people who are struggling. There are some, but we don't want to lie either. Like, the economic numbers are pretty badass right now. Here's Steve Moore on this. Check this out.
1: He's hoping for closer to 75 to 100,000 jobs, but there has been a realignment of the economy over the last year and a half or so, and that's been a decline, a big decline in government employment, mm-hmm. and a nice bump up in private sector employment, which, by the way, was almost the opposite of what we were seeing throughout Biden's first four years in office, where you may recall every time we do this report, you know, we get, say, 150,000 jobs and like half of them were government jobs. Did you know, by the way, the federal employment in Washington, D.C. is lower today than it's been in 50 years? So Trump is draining the swamp.
0: This is the crazy thing about even numbers that are considered, you know, not great. Like, the GDP numbers really look good. The business investment in the United States, the manufacturing base, building factories, again, building things here in the United States look amazing. Gas prices, not great, we can agree, but nowhere near where they were under the Democrats. It'll make your gas like $200 a gallon. Inflation numbers, not great, but again, nowhere near Biden. We were handed all of his COVID payouts and all this other, you know, Inflation Production Act crap that we got to deal with. And it's been 2 years, and it's far better than it was before. But some of the numbers really are great. And the numbers that came out, they were like, well, the jobs numbers were only 29,000. Well, they were only 29,000 because President Trump is shrinking the federal workforce, something Republicans have promised for decades now and have never followed through on. This is what we want, right? President Trump could have easily, just hear me out on this, easily juiced the jobs numbers by doing a Democrat dipsy-doo flipperoo. We haven't done one of those in a while. And the Democrat dipsy-doo is this. They just hire a bunch of government workers. USAID, they'll bring back and spend all this money, but blow out jobs numbers, 150,000. The president doesn't want that. He understands that the government is a drain on your resources to pay for this, that it's way bloated, that we need to get rid of some federal workforce employees. It's just too bloated at this point. And it's, of course, going to have an impact on jobs numbers. Even like I told you, like, the not great news still has a silver lining. Axios, Trump's dilemma. This is really important. It's a critical piece. This is why we can't minimize people who are struggling out there, because there are some. President Trump's economic data keeps getting stronger. Again, this is Axios. His economic polling keeps getting worse by the day, which is the weirdest thing. It's like the doomer slop has kicked in. It may be too late to change that. But it's also not clear anyone has much of a plan to try. Why it matters. The midterms are less than a month away, and the administration is circling the drain on voters' number one issue. Because the media and doomers have told you the economy's bad. People are believing it. But even Axios is like, hey, man, these numbers are really good. Kevin Hassett, the National Economic Council director, said on CNN, there's your problem. This is the dilemma they're talking about. If I say, oh, people are wrong, the economy's great, then it looks like I'm insensitive, which we're not. And then if I go into why the economy's great, then it looks like I'm insensitive. But the numbers are staggering. GDP numbers, the PMI numbers, the numbers for the, when you look at rebuilding our factory and industrial base in the United States, when you look at the unemployment rate, one of the lowest in U.S. history, the poverty rate, the lowest in decades. Median household income expanding, the highest it's ever been. You look at the equities markets, which are now 45% of the entire global equity market. It's insane. Like, the economic numbers are light years ahead of where they were with your other choice, the Democrats. It's a binary choice, man.
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0: What else should we be voting on? Well, ladies and gentlemen, energy prices are a concern, no doubt. However, the way to mitigate energy prices is to go on a national agenda of increasing gas production in the United States. I'm asking you a question. I'm not making an assertion. Serious question. I'm not jerking you around. Do you really believe that the California energy plan of leave it in the ground and tax the hell out of it? Do you really believe that's going to make your gas price bill go down? That's insane. Or do you believe the Donald Trump administration, which is focused like a freaking laser on increasing gas, natural gas production, refinery capacity in the United States, do you believe that's a long-term plan? I think the answer is obvious. That is a long-term plan for a manageable electricity and fuel bill, home heating and elsewhere. Here's the receipts again. Receipts matter. It's not my opinion. It's just true. U.S. natural gas production reached a record high in July of 2026. It's right there. It's right there. Look at the charts. You think we're making this up? That will crater. That will crater under a Democrat-led House and Senate. And it will be even worse under a Democrat presidency. Because, ladies and gentlemen, we have receipts about what they did. Their gas prices were far higher. They hate the energy industry. Matter of fact, there's a Supreme Court case going on right now. They opened up a session today. Follow this case. It's about the city of Boulder in Colorado, basically suing a bunch of energy companies. If this is allowed to stand, your energy prices are going to go through the roof. They're going to go through the roof. These lawsuits will be baked into the price of you filling up your tank. And you can thank liberal Democrats and so-called global warming hysteria groups for doing it. It's there right now, the Boulder case. It is a huge case, huge in its impact. Here's the White House again last week. You like safe streets? If you don't, vote Democrat. They hate the cops. They want to defund the police. They hate the military. They want to impeach Hegseth. It's ridiculous. They've actively read. We saw what happened with the George Floyd riots. Here's the White House pushing this out last week. Operation Summer Heat 2.0. President Trump is bringing back law and order in America after years of rampant crime under the Biden administration. America will, law enforcement will stop at nothing to keep America safe. Again, Operation Summer Heat 1.0, I was there. 2.0 is going on now. 8,900 arrests, 5,000 firearms seized, 680 kilos of fentanyl, 27,000 kilos of cocaine, 2,700 federal indictments, 1,400 child victims located, six more wanted fraudsters captured, six alleged cyber criminals extradited. That's just 3 months. This is the Trump administration's leadership. I thought the doomers told you nothing's happening. Of course they did. They want you to lose, get smoked, your gas prices to go up so they can blame President Trump. No. Yes. No. Yes. Yes. Here's another piece of good news. Again, it's a cultural shift going on right now. You are seeing a revival, a renaissance of faith in America again as people go back to church. I was there this weekend. It was amazing. The place was packed. I'm not making that up. I've been there during when attendance was a little slow. Been there during COVID when it was empty. Remember COVID and it was like nobody there. You had to sit rows apart. It was like the craziest thing ever. United States is experiencing a rise in church attendance for the first time in 25 years. I'm not telling you people of faith aren't Democrats. There are a lot of working class Democrats who are people of faith. I'm just telling you, if I'm a betting man and I'm rolling the dice and you tell me you're a churchgoer, you're probably voting for conservative values. Sanctity of life, Bill of Rights, protections for everybody out there. Those are like conservative values. This is a good sign of a cultural shift. And again, even if you're voting for the other side under some mistaken belief that they're going to fix your problems with gas prices and inflation, despite the fact that they caused the problems, you've got people like Mark Thiessen who, listen, I like Mark, but he's not, I would consider like a huge MAGA guy. Here's Mark Thiessen over at the Washington Post. 80% of the higher prices Americans are paying today are due to Biden-era inflation. That's a fact. Prices have gone up at a slower pace under President Trump, but they have not returned to pre-Biden levels. People are angry about the cumulative effect. I understand. How we got here, though, matters. We got here because of Biden's Inflation Reduction Act, his spending blowout, this modern monetary theory Democrat thing, and a lot of Republicans in Congress who didn't check them right. I get it. But at least you've got a president now cutting federal jobs. We had DOGE. We're at least making an effort, and we're trying to grow the economy to marry it up. This inflation was caused by them.
29: Again, if you're explaining, you're losing. You've got a president that's cutting a federal spending and jobs, but he's got federal TV commercials that are being funded by the government, and there's people on both sides that aren't too happy about that. Talk about that this morning. There has been an arrest in that woman that got into a car and shot up the Oak Brook shopping mall
14: right
29: the other day. Now, it looks like her name is Chance, but I'm just going to go on a limb here and say her name is Shansay. We'll talk about that this morning.
14: No, you're right, probably. What's up, Shansay? Don't be shooting no one.
29: We're going to give you tickets to see Ron White. He's coming to the Chicago Theater. We've got those. And we want to get you to our Darren Bailey, Aaron Delmar, a little live luncheon that we're doing here at the station Wednesday, October 14th. Nick, as I look at my show schedule this morning, I do not think we're going to be inviting former Illinois GOP leader Jim Durkin to the event.
14: No.
29: Boy, this guy, what a load in the pants he is. We'll talk about him to start the show this morning. Right now, into the newsroom, and here's Nick with an update.
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14: Woman now charged in the stabbing of a 7-year-old girl. She did not make a court appearance yesterday. White Sox with a big win. News is next. First, the Weather Channel forecast.
3: We can add in feeling some real nice weather with a gusty southwest breeze today. That'll help push temperatures up into the low to mid 70s. With plenty of sunshine around. Tonight, a few clouds around upper 50s. Tomorrow, sunshine mid to upper 70s. Then we'll back it down a little bit for Thursday and Friday. Sunshine's back. Highs in the mid to upper 60s. Currently, 52 at O'Hare, 54 at Midway, 55 on the lakefront. From the Weather Channel, Ray Stajic, WLS, Amy 90, another update in 30 minutes.
14: A woman charged in the fatal stabbing of a 7-year-old girl on Chicago's South Side remains hospitalized. She did not appear in court yesterday, but prosecutors were there outlining new details of the attack. They say that Siobhan Gayden fatally stabbed 7-year-old Edamar Hernandez near 87th Street and South Cottage Grove Avenue. Apparently, she was upset over a cell phone bill, leaving that phone store and then attacking the 7-year-old girl, pulling her to the ground, stabbing her. She was taken to Comer Children's Hospital, where the 7-year-old was pronounced dead. Bystanders chasing her down, one person striking her, knocking her unconscious, and that's why she remains in the hospital, and she was not able to appear in court yesterday. Meanwhile, speaking by phone with ABC 7, Gayden's mother, who was asked not to be identified, apologized to the Hernandez family and said her daughter had struggled with mental health issues for years and she tried for decades to try and get her some help. The White Sox return home conquering heroes after winning 4 consecutive road playoff games to put them on the cusp of their first American League Championship Series appearance since winning the 2005 World Series. The latest win yesterday, 4-3 victory over the Guardians in Game 2, now Game 3 tonight at Comiskey. NATO believes Iran poses a threat to American assets in Europe.
4: A NATO military source has told Reuters that Iran still presents an acute threat to US assets in the UK. The Iranians have been linked to a major security alert at a US-run airbase in England just over a week ago. And President Trump has confirmed a known threat has now prompted the return of B-1 bombers from RAF Fairford back to the United States. The British government insists RAF Fairford is safe, a spokesman pointing to the president's comments last week where he praised the UK's police, defence and security services. Jonathan Savage, Fox News.
14: 29-year-old woman now has been charged with attempted armed robbery after a deadly double shooting at a mall last week. The DuPage County Sheriff's Office out with information saying Chauncey Jamerson was charged for her role in the shooting Wednesday at Oak Brook Mall. Three people initially were taken into custody. They were released without charges. The shooting left a 28-year-old Justin Hill of Dalton dead, injured a woman who remains hospitalized at this time. Jamerson is due in court later on this week. Two former suburban police officers are now facing charges for allegedly misusing Flock license plate reader cameras. Now prosecutors say former Itasca police officer Marissa Ciciola and former West Chicago police officer Geraldo Solis conducted unauthorized searches of Illinois license plates. Ciciola is charged with 13 counts of official misconduct. Solis charged with one count of official misconduct. Both appear in court on November the 16th. Memphis city leaders are set to decide today on the immediate future of data center development in their town.
5: A number of ordinances on data centers are on the Memphis City Council agenda this afternoon. The most notable is a third reading that could halt any construction for the time being. The moratorium, according to someone on the council, is not an outright ban. It's a chance for a more in-depth look at it and for more people to be heard on it. The current moratorium proposal, if passed, would make the council schedule at least three public hearings to get the people's input and then have areas recommended for building the centers. One council member has publicly said he doesn't believe a moratorium benefits the city. Grinnell Scott, Fox News.
14: And President Trump has ordered a firing squad for the gunman who killed more than a dozen people in Texas.
6: President Trump clearing the way for a firing squad to execute former U.S. Army psychiatrist Nidal Hassan, who killed 13 people at Fort Hood, Texas in 2009. The president's actions marking the first time that a president signed off on a U.S. military execution since 1961. Hassan was condemned to death in 2013 for the killings, which he said were in retaliation for U.S. wars in the Muslim world. A military jury finding Hassan guilty of 45 counts of premeditated murder for opening fire at a medical facility at the Central Texas military base. Sue Guzman, Fox News.
29: I wish we had video in this studio so you could see Nick jumping up and down with gleeful joy. That we're going to then send this firing squad up to Krista Gale, not Crystal Gale, up in Nashville. Don't that make your brown eyes blue?
14: Oh, boy. WLS News Time 6:05. The Stevenson inbound to County Line Road, an accident has the right lane blocked off. I-57 northbound, the off-ramp to I-80 partially blocked with an accident there on the ramp. Bishop Ford inbound at the Dan Ryan report of an accident. Next update, 15 minutes.
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0: Yeah, it's our town, baby, and we have a string of lovely, lovely days. The fall colors are about 8%. We'll keep you updated on that. Right now, let's grab a pledge. A new one. This is from Grandpa Twig. Grandpa Twig is in Robinson, Illinois, and he's got this morning's pledge. God bless the United States of America.
1: I pledge allegiance to the flag of the United States of America and to the republic for which it stands, one nation, under God, indivisible, with liberty and justice for all.
0: Amen. God bless America. If you'd like, send yours in, 312-477-8900. We'll get you on our pledge page here on the Big 89 WLS. White Sox, White Sox, go, go, White Sox.
2: And now the go-ahead run for the White Sox in the form of Murakami. And Murakami laces one to right field. A base hit. Teal waved around third. He will score. And the White Sox are on the board in game two.
0: And Montgomery puts the Sox on top.
3: Braden Montgomery will turn around, bat right-handed.
2: Montgomery shoots this up the right field line. It's fair! And that'll score two! Braden Montgomery with a two-run, two-out double. And the White Sox have the lead in the sixth.
0: And now for the final play of the final game for the season at home for Cleveland.
4: Swing and a fly ball again out into deep left center. Doyle back. He's at the wall. He leaps. He makes a catch. And the ball game is over.
0: Bring it back to Chicago for game three. How do you like that? You know, I was on a walk yesterday with the two cool dogs and then Olga. And she was about ready to just bite and eviscerate this guy that's a Cubs fan. And I can't walk by his house without him saying something dumb. And he's like, hey, well, get the white dog. And I'm like, go back in your house or I'm going to sick Olga on you. You know, you would think that even, you know, you can get behind the White Sox. Two back-to-back 100 loss seasons. And now you're knocking on that door of maybe going to the ALCS. I like it. I like it. It's a lot of fun. And I think it has something to do with the POPA. And again, as they progress farther into the series, I have a call into Nancy Nesendahl, my friend over at the White Sox, to see if we could set up some kind of a tent area up in the stands for WLS listeners and call it the POPA Cabana.
5: Like that idea.
0: We have many questions this morning, some that'll get answers, some that'll leave a question mark on our forehead. But Tom, in the next break, wants to talk about Cheryl Scott over at the ABC, ABC 7 and how we're talking about
5: She's lovely.
0: She is. I noticed that she put another engagement photo up on her Insta last night, and I wish her well. She seems like a lovely lady, and you know what? It's got to be hard to find. You know what it's like, Nick. You know, you're an astute newsman. You can't find anybody because everybody's always glomming onto you for who you are and what you do and what you stand for, not necessarily what you are when you're not on this big stage, WLS AM 890. We'll talk about that this morning here. All right, right now, though, I want to talk about Jim Durkin. Maybe you remember old Jim Durkin. Used to be the leader of the GOP here in the great state of Illinois. But before I play Durkin and what he thinks of J.B. Pritzker and why he endorsed him while he still considers himself a Republican, I just want to play a little reminder as to what J.B. Pritzker said about our state some years ago in businesses leaving to go to Indiana. Check this out. Listen close.
6: It is a highly competitive environment out there as between states. You all saw that when we raised taxes here in Illinois by 2/3, that the state of Indiana, I almost can't pull up a web page now on my computer that doesn't have an ad for Indiana. Apparently, I have to move all my businesses to Indiana just to avoid getting the ads popped up at me. And, you know, Chris Christie came from New Jersey to, you know, implore businesses to get up and leave Illinois. If it wasn't so difficult sometimes to get up and leave, I bet an awful lot more businesses would get up and go.
0: He's saying that if it were easier, they would leave and they would let him go. See, that we should have known when he said that. We should have known when he said that not to elect him again because everybody's gone. There's nothing left. There's no businesses left here to create any jobs. So what do? They just continue to tax, tax, tax, and tax. Yep. But let me play Jim Durkin because Jim Durkin yesterday threw his weight behind J.B. Pritzker. And he does not seem to be a fan of Darren Bailey at all. So I don't think we'll put him on the invite list for the Darren Bailey soiree that we're putting together. Now, we understand that Bailey's got a high mountain to climb, right? Darren Bailey And Aaron Delmar, if you look at the polls, you'd say, but then again, are these suppression polls? Is it closer than we think it is? Hard to tell, right? But we know that Illinois and Chicago are traditional very blue, and it will be hard to win any races here. Maybe gain a Senate seat, maybe. Oh, I'm sorry, a state representative seat, maybe. Don't know. But here's Jim Durkin talking about why he endorses Pritzker.
7: It's unfortunate, but I cannot cast my vote for my party's nominee. I served with Darren Bailey in Springfield, and I know what he is and isn't capable of. Bailey stands for exclusion over inclusion, and his politics are of subtraction over addition.
0: How does he exclude people? How do they come up with this? How's he see, they want to paint anybody that doesn't think like them, anybody that believes in God, country, or maybe somebody that's made their own money. And make no mistake, Darren Bailey made his own money, right? Farmer, hardworking guy, yep. Gets his hands dirty. I don't think Durkin can say that, and I certainly know that unless you're talking about maybe changing the linens on one of your hotels, you never got your hands dirty, J.B. Pritzker. But fiscally, just look at what he talks about, how J.B.'s done a great job with the state of Illinois, and J.B.

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1: I'm someone who took January 6, 2021 very seriously. 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I was infuriated by it. I put most of the blame on Donald Trump. But here we have, in Minneapolis, local authorities refusing to cooperate with the feds on immigration enforcement. 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
2: Morning. We'll do that in the next break because her mother, and I got a feel for her mother. Her mother apologized to the 7-year-old's family.
3: Yeah.
2: It must be horrific for her to have to go through this. She can't say who she is. She doesn't want to disclose her name or because she'll be hated. And she talks about how she tried to get her daughter mental health for years and years and years, but she just couldn't do that. But wait a second. I thought that's what the Safety Act is supposed to do.
3: Right.
2: Yeah, let's talk about that next. And dynamic pricing at McDonald's. Nick, there's hardly a morning I see you in there without a sausage, a biscuit, and a big size Coke. Now, there is
3: not every morning.
2: It's a lot of mornings. Would you say 3 out of 5?
3: No, maybe 2 out of 5.
2: Okay. But they say that McDonald's has been using your algorithm as far as times of the day and how shoppers might shop to increase or decrease the prices of fries, Big Macs, and things like that.
3: Oh, nice.
2: Highly illegal, so we're learning this morning. Phil Flynn is going to join us. Trump has said, hey, we just signed a memorandum of understanding that diesel prices have to come down. Your first chance to win this morning comes with Tirade Tuesday. You got something making you mad? Spout it off at 7:35. Someone's going to see Ron White. Right now, let's get into the update center. Nick Hale, keeping an eye on the drive here on the Big 89.
4: Stevenson inbound to County Line Road, still dealing with an accident that has the right lane blocked off. I-57 northbound, the off-ramp to I-80 partially blocked with an accident that's being worked right now. South Shoreline, you got some delays this morning with regards to the trains. Next traffic update at the bottom of the hour.
5: Oh, God.
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4: We're on the Blackhawks watch. Will they win a game this season? I don't know. But hang in there. We've got some details as far as the Chicago Wolves playing the Manitoba Moose. Chicago Wolves, your playoff hockey team in Chicago. I believe we're going to be out there on Saturday night. Can't wait to see us. Say hi. Get some WSAM 890 swag. I'll steal some from the other radio stations as well. It's hard to talk about a seven-year-old girl being stabbed on any given day. Kids in this town that are part of violence, drive-by shootings, whatever, one-year-olds. I mean, it's just... It's sick, it's sad, and it's really disgusting that this doesn't move the needle as far as national news.
14: Right.
4: Tammy Duckworth and Dick Durbin, they're not, raising hell about how in the world could this happen? How in the world can this happen? And we need sensible knife reform. But you see, it doesn't fit the narrative. Because they don't want to talk about it, but we're going to talk about it. And I notice a lot of the other networks are staying away from it as far as network news, but Fox is on it. So she had a history of crazy random acts of violence. And how often have we seen this in and around Chicago? Everybody yeah. sees the videos of the guy walking down the sidewalk, just blasting chicks in the face for no reason at all. Can you imagine? But this is what we've become as a society. Siobhan Gaydon is her name. Faces a count of first-degree murder in the death of Edamar Hernandez Chacon. Edamar was the little girl, 7 years old. She's just walking down the street around Cottage Grove with her older sister, her 17-year-old sister. Well, the woman, I guess, struck out at the 17-year-old. 17-year-old duck, and then she grabbed hold of the 7-year-old and then just starts stabbing away.
14: Yeah.
4: Now, the mother of the perp, Siobhan, her mother says, you know, we've tried. We tried so long and so hard to get to medical health care for this woman, but we just couldn't get it. But isn't that all we've talked about in the last several years in Chicago is about mental health? And we're gonna be the ones on the forefront of mental health and the Safety Act instead of incarcerating people, which is inherently unjust. And the prison system is a racial construct that we're gonna get people help and we're gonna mentally make them better. Isn't that what this is supposed to do? We've got crisis intervention training, Nick.
14: Mm-hmm.
4: Increases and improves mandatory mental health and de-escalation. Well, I tell you what, I would not want to be on one of those teams in this city.
14: Oh, no.
4: No, you're going to send me in with some reason. Send me in with guns a-blazing. That's the only way you're going to get your point across. Sorry if that sounds terse, but I'm so sick of this. She's a 7-year-old.
14: Right.
4: Now, supposedly, if you are in police custody and you've got some of these mental health issues, Nick, you're guaranteed prompt access to medical and mental health treatment without unreasonable delay. So is it not working?
14: I would think not. You know, I think part of this stems back to, and I hate to say it, your pal, Pat Quinn, when he shut down the state-run mental health institutions here in the state.
4: But it doesn't matter because under the Safety Act, you wouldn't be put in the mental health institution anyway. So that's for naught, my pal. I stayed at his house once.
14: Well, it's the people's house, really.
4: The governor's mansion.
14: Right.
4: So the Pretrial Fairness Act replaces cash bail with risk evaluation, which advocates emphasizing the need to connect defendants with community-based mental health resources. So is this not working?
14: Apparently not.
4: Are these mental health resources not there? Because we've been told that we're taking from this bucket to put it in the mental health bucket. So if this woman couldn't get mental health help, what are we just wasting our time? Is it maybe time to look at the Safety Act and get rid of it?
14: Well, you also have to think that some of these folks that do have these issues, they may see somebody, and then they right, for lack of a better term, relapse, right? And so they stop going. And then they're out there, who knows, could speculate here that this woman probably maybe did some drugs in her past. Maybe as recently as the day of.
4: You know what? We're grasping at straws because we're not mental health professionals.
14: It's true.
4: As a matter of fact, we could probably keep a mental health professional in work. Rachel has a call in Sycamore. Rachel's here, 312-477-8900. Hi, Rach.
15: Good morning, Nick and Ray. How are you guys this morning?
4: We're fabulous.
15: You know, I work in an acute behavioral health hospital, and we only keep them 5 to 7 days, and then we have to let them go. When we do, the recidivism rate is high. They don't take their meds. They don't stay on their meds. There's no aftercare. It's just not available. We can have a Safety Act, but when it's just there's no resources out there between getting cuts and the insurance companies, it's scary.
4: Do you think, because we know that here in Chicago, per se, I can't speak to what's going on in Sycamore, Rachel, but in Chicago, there's been a lot of resources that have
16: been put towards the immigrant community. There's a lot of resources that do go to mental health and have been pulled from traditional policing. So are you saying that maybe the mental health money that we're putting out there is not working?
15: It's not working. And, you know, we're covering all these people, Medicaid, Medicare, whatever. But once they leave the acute setting, there's just nothing out there. And then you have so many people that refuse to stay on their meds, can't afford their meds. A lot are homeless. I'm not saying necessarily in the Stabby case, but we have a lot of homeless that are mentally ill that just cannot afford to get their meds or stay on them.
14: I thought
15: it's a scary epidemic out there.
14: Rachel, I thought at one point in time there was these group homes or something like that where these people would have a place to go to. Is that not?
15: Those don't even exist anymore because the mentally ill have to be integrated, because other than that, we're keeping them down. We're, you know, I can't say racist against them, but we're,
14: I get pushing,
16: you know,
14: me.
16: And you can't, you know, you can't force, yeah, you can't force somebody to seek help if they don't want it. I've seen the mental
17: a
16: health
17: judge could.
16: I've seen the mental health crisis firsthand in Chicago through a family member in Illinois, and it's just terrible. It's horrible. It's an industrial complex that's just horrible, and it does not work.
15: Yes. And, you know, we had the Elgin, look at the Elgin State Mental Hospital. That was self-sustaining for many years. Yeah. They closed all that down, and now it's just the forensic people that are there. Mm. There is no help out there, and there's no forcing in the Safety Act. Yeah, you can form five a lot of people, which is certify and admit, but you can't hold them anymore. Yeah. And there's just no place to put them. And, yeah, like, goes back to the meds. You can't force someone to stay on their medications.
16: Yeah, it's interesting. But, at this point, when you've committed crime after crime after crime after crime, I'm sorry, you got to go away. I don't want to hear any more kids that are 7 years right. old getting stabbed because some lady got pissed off at a Verizon employee. Please.
17: Right.
16: Phil Flynn's going to join us next. He's from the Price Futures Group. I do notice that gas is slowly, slowly, slowly going down. I don't even care about diesel anymore, Nick, because I parked the truck.
17: I know.
16: I did. I just parked that flipping thing. I think now it's just a haven for squirrels.
17: Oh, I hope they're not getting into your wiring.
16: Well, I've trapped and relocated six squirrels this last week.
17: Relocated,
16: yeah.
17: Huh?
16: Yeah.
17: To heaven?
16: We'll talk with Phil next on the Big 89 WLSAM 890. Winning for you today on a Tirade Tuesday. Ron White, oh, tater salads coming to the Chicago Theater. We've got those. And a chance for you to go see Darren Bailey and Aaron Delmar here in our studio. Coming up on the Big 89 WLS right now, Nick.
17: Well, the White Sox with a pretty big win here yesterday. They're coming home. News is next. First, we check the WLS Weather Channel forecast with meteorologist Ray Stajic.
18: We've got some great weather on tap here this week. Beautiful for White Sox baseball tomorrow and again on Thursday. We'll continue to see plenty of sunshine around. Numbers today most likely eclipsing 70 degrees, low to mid 70s with a gusty southwest breeze, mainly in the mid upper 50s tonight. Suburbs will be a little bit cooler. Wednesday will be mid to upper 70s. Thursday, back down to the mid to upper 60s. Same thing on Friday with sunshine continuing mid to upper 60s. 52 right now at O'Hare, 52 at Midway, 55 on the lakefront. From the Weather Channel, Ray Stajic, WLSAM 890. Another update in 30 minutes.
17: White Sox return home conquering heroes after winning four consecutive road playoff games. Put them on the cusp of their first American League Championship Series appearance since 2005. Latest win yesterday, 4-3 victory over the Guardians in Game 2 of the AL Division Series. Game 3 tomorrow at the great woman charged in the fatal stabbing of a 7-year-old girl on the South Side remained hospitalized yesterday, did not appear in court. As prosecutors, though, laid out more details in the attack. Siobhan Gayden accused of fatally stabbing Edmar Hernandez near 87th Street and South Cottage Grove Avenue on Saturday morning. Gayden had just left a store upset when she attacked the 7-year-old. Bystanders eventually pulled her off, and one of them knocked her unconscious, and that's why she's hospitalized and couldn't make it to court yesterday. The mom saying she tried to get her mental health help for years. 29-year-old Chicago woman charged with attempted armed robbery after a deadly double shooting at the Oakbrook Mall. That was last week, you'll recall. On Wednesday, in the shooting left 28-year-old Justin Hill of Dalton dead, a woman injured. This woman is due in court later this week. WLS News Time, 6:33 on the roads. Let's see, an accident, left lane blocked, Edens outbound at Lake Avenue, causing some slow-ups here this morning. Your travel times building a bit, 34 on the Kennedy, O'Hare to downtown, the Ike at 44 from Thorndale to the post office, and the Stevenson 355 to the Drive 43. Next update, 15 minutes.
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17: More of the Ray Stevens Show on the way next, and that is powered by and sponsored by the Village of Rosemont. I'm Nick Gale, 890 WLS News.
16: Well, I find out that the Bellagina Marie has been fleecing me. Huh. She has a pillbox, Nick. Mm-hmm. She has a pillbox, and it's like for an 80-year-old.
17: Yeah.
16: No offense to 80-year-olds, but it's all with her supplements. There's nothing in there she needs to take. It's her supplements. So I noticed the other day that the Balance of Nature bottle's getting a little light.
17: Ah. Uh-huh. She's dipping into your stash.
16: Yeah, Miss Healthy O1 is dipping into my Balance of Nature stash, and that's okay because she does everything right. This woman is going to make me live to be 100. I won't know my name. I'll just be sitting in a chair drooling, but I'll be healthy. 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
16: One of my most watched TV characters from my childhood has passed. We'll talk about this morning at 6:51. It might surprise you as to who this is. 312-477-8900. Before we get to Phil Flynn to talk about fuel, energy, and diesel prices, Christy is here. Christy wanted to talk about mental health and more specifically, her son. Hi, Christy. Go right ahead.
1: Hi. My son is 32 years old. He is schizophrenic and bipolar. And he will talk to walls. He will be angry and look at a wall and be talking to walls. And I have called the police on him many a times, and they will not do anything because he refuses to go get help. They will not do anything. They tell me, I'm sorry, we can't do anything. And my son has called the police on me for stalking him, and he lives with me. And then they just come and they just laugh because they know it's not me.
16: Yeah. How do you keep yourself safe? Because at 32 years old, a man.
1: He's a big man.
16: And if you've
1: he's
16: seen.
1: Very big.
16: And I've talked about this, and I got in trouble for talking about a family member that goes through some of this, so I have to be careful with it. But I've seen this firsthand. It's how do you keep yourself safe?
1: When he is like that and in that manic state, I try not to even speak. Because if you say, hi, how are you? Oh, you just are gaslighting me, and you can't say anything. And he will take medicine, and you think, oh, you get a relief, like, oh, thank you. And then it just, he doesn't need it. He's fine. He doesn't need it, and it goes back to the same thing. And they say, kick him out. And if I kick him out, where is he going to go? Then he's going to be walking in your neighborhood.
16: Yeah. Well, you know, I feel for you. I mean, you know, but this is a state where we're supposed to do more for people. And it certainly seems to me by the things we're talking about this morning that old J.B. Pritzker's mental health and Brandon Johnson's mental health, you know, the way they want to handle it isn't necessarily working. Boy, I feel for you. Christy, appreciate you listening. Hopefully you get a chuckle out of that nut that's working across the room from me here, and we can put a smile on your face to start the day sometimes, because that's tough. Text message here. Mike in Oswego saying, Nick, squirrels don't go to heaven. Another text message saying, I was moved to tears this morning by the Pledge of Allegiance this morning. It made me think of my grandpa who served in the Seabees in World War II, Greatest Generation. Joined up at age 49 because his three sons had joined up. Pretty cool. Hoosier granny. Phil Flynn is here. He joins us every now and then to talk about energy update, prices, where are they going, what are they looking like. Phil, welcome to WLS, sir.
5: Hey, good morning, Ray. Good morning, Ray. I'm trying to find some red dye diesel. Do you know where I can pick some of that stuff up?
16: I think anywhere out in any, you know, if you go out to the Miller Farm in Maple Park, bring yourself some bolt cutters because he puts a padlock on it. But that's easy to get past.
5: Oh, darn it.
16: But red dye diesel,
5: get your stuff.
16: Trust me.
5: Yeah.
16: Trust me when I tell you there are guys running red dye diesel on the road. There's no doubt about that. Not legal, but they're doing it.
5: Well, it's legal now, thanks to President Trump. He signed an executive order.
16: Oh,
5: right?
16: Is that what that
5: and
16: is?
5: Yeah. Yeah.
16: So that's basically off-road diesel, right?
6: Right.
16: Yeah.
5: It is, right. It's the stuff so farmers don't have to pay the road taxes, and they're supposed to be using it on the farm, you know, and so they get a big tax break. It's like, hey, we're not using it on the highways. Why are we paying that? And of course, like you know, they dye it red. And, I've heard stories of farmers that get caught. It's not pretty. Believe me, the fines are pretty hefty from what I hear. But President Trump, in another attempt to lower diesel prices, is going to allow that and lift the ban. So the farmers are going to be able to move their products from the fields, you know, to the place to get the grain and the crops out at a lower price, and giving them a big break and helping the farmers out during these times of record diesel prices.
16: So a lot of folks want to say, well, this is your problem, Trump. It's Iran. It's Iran. It's Iran. That not necessarily would be the case, as Ukraine seems to be a major player in this because they keep blowing up Russian infrastructure that supplies diesel, and that's been pushing up the prices over $6 a gallon nationally. We certainly have seen $7 prices here in Chicago and even to out in some of the burbs. But I do notice that the prices of fuel have started to come down a little bit slowly, but they're coming down.
5: You're absolutely right. And I think, you know, President Trump, you know, was threatening a diesel export ban, right? He was dropping that to Europe. And Europe's like, boy, if we do that, oh my gosh, you know, we're not going to be able to make it through winter. But what he was really doing is pressuring Europeans that were holding on to supply, right, to loosen up their, you know, their pocketbooks a little bit, get it out into the market. So they release that oil. That's going to help bring down gasoline prices. It's going to help bring down diesel prices. And you're right. It isn't just about the war in Iran. It's the Ukraine-Russia war that's really hurting the diesel prices. And years of stupid policies in Europe. I think they closed, 24 refineries in the last, 15 years. and they're wondering why they're short of supply. They're shocked.
16: And, of course, that goes back to the Obama and the Biden administration eras where they didn't want to drill, baby, drill. Am I correct in this that we are spending somewhere in the neighborhood of $700 million more per day on fuel?
5: Is that right? Correct. That is correct, right? I mean, per day, right? And, you know, and as bad as that is, you know, if you want me to find the silver lining, it's amazing the economy is doing as well as it is, you know, and when I see an oil price shock like that, where more money is coming out of the consumer, and I'm not downplaying the pain. I know a lot of people are really feeling it right now. But from an overall economic viewpoint, it shows me that the economy, the strength is unbelievable. And that once we get these prices down, you know, we're going to have an economic boom. So if we can just get through this little energy crisis, I think inflation is going to be heading down. I think the economy is going to be growing. So good times just around the corner. Too bad we have to pay $6 a gallon for diesel to get around the corner, though.
16: What would you say the average savings per gallon will be? Now, I know somewhere there's almost a 25-cent per gallon federal tax. Is that right, or is it going to be more than that?
5: I think in Illinois, it might be more than that. I think it's about 25 cents a gallon, but that's going to add up. But I think what we're going to see is the market start to trend down overall, right? So listen, I mean, the cheapest place in the country to get gasoline right now is, guess what? Indiana. So we can go over the border a little bit. They got two high tax holidays. Yeah. So if you want to get, politicians want to get gas prices and diesel prices, the best way to do it is to give a diesel price tax holiday. And I'm all for holidays.
16: You know, it just goes to show you, it's right over there. Indiana's right over there. That's where the Bears are going to be playing. Why can't we do that here? Because Pritzker will not take that tax off because it would look like a win for Trump. That's
6: right.
16: How much he feels. That's how much he cares for you, baby, here in the state of Illinois. Well, good news for Trucker Phil, 10-4. Roger, we appreciate you.
5: Dead for a Roger. Go Sox.
16: Sox. Sox. And Nick, that's good news for Trucker Dave listening to us there and Trucker Mike.
6: Sure.
16: Right, old Eagle Eye?
6: Yeah, 10-4 there, 224.
16: 224 westbound. CKC, 110. Where you going?
7: We got a little old convoy.
16: Trucking through the night. Did you say trucking? Yes, Mom. All right, coming up next, it's a... Boy, we've had death after death after death around here. That seems to happen. But we are going to talk about a childhood television.
6: Taxes and death, Ray.
16: Childhood television icon, at least for me. Maybe not for you. Funny story to go along with it. We'll talk about Jim Baker from PTL and Praise the Lord next on the Big 89. Send your first hero responder patches to WLS along with money for Jesus to Nick and Ray. Here's Nick with an update on the drive.
17: At least enough for a six-pack.
16: What are you going to do with a six-pack?
8: Start. Prime the pump.
17: Stevenson inbound. Right at Lamont Road. We've got an accident there. 355 to the drive, 48 minutes. Ike Thorndale to the post office, 48. Kennedy O'Hare to downtown, 38 minutes. Rest of the roads here seem to be okay. Next traffic update at the top of the hour.
16: Wise man once said, let me take you far away. You'd like a holiday. That was the Scorpions. Yeah, going to play them coming up on the 89 days of fall. But we do have a holiday plan for you, and we are going to southern Italy on what they call a gastronomical tour of the most beautiful coastline in the world, the Amalfi Coast. The Amalfi Coast. It's going to be great. 12 days. 12 days they're going to spring me of this joint, Nick. Get your chops ready. You got a lot of filling in to do. If I'm going to take WLS listeners on a tour, we're going to use the best possible travel group we can, Conservative Tours. The name alone, you had me at Conservative Tours, baby. They have an A-plus rating with the Better Business Bureau. 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
16: Yay! It was crazy. Anybody ever watch PTO? Praise the Lord. I think it was called Heritage USA. And they would do this ministry where they needed your money, obviously, to build this Heritage USA. This was a town where you could come with me, drink the potion. You would watch this as a kid, and I was just a kid when I would watch this, and there'd be like this little satellite with this little light beaming up to a satellite, and this is how we gotta get our message out to the people.
18: We need your support to keep a satellite network going 24 hours a day,
16: right,
18: to keep this Heritage USA a place of love and hope going.
16: It's weird. It was weird. I believe in faith and everything else, but come on. You know, it's like the old Hank Jr. song, Nick. They want you to give your money to the Lord, but they give you their address.
17: Mm-hmm.
16: I just want to play Jim and Tammy Faye from my back. I think this is back in.
17: Tammy Faye.
16: Yeah.
17: Boy, was she always gussied up.
16: She was a looker.
17: Yeah.
16: She really was. Here you go. Here's Tammy Faye talking about Heritage USA. Oh, standby. That's my fault. I got so excited.
19: But, you know, Jim would go out every night during Crosswits, and that's when I got addicted to all manner of flu pills, and I hallucinated cats on the ceiling. I did, didn't I, honey? And sometimes their heads would vaporize and explode. And, yeah, and once it felt like someone shoved a bun cake ring down over my head, and the bun, right, honey?
16: Yes.
19: And the bun unbraided, and the filling rose up in flames, and all the raises turned into demons, and I put my hands up, and I said, demonic raises, I rebuke you.
16: Okay, that might have been a stretch.
20: Well, isn't that special?
16: Church ladies in there. Jan Hooks and Phil Hartman, Saturday Night Live. Not far from the real deal.
17: Mm-hmm.
16: So when my dad drugged my mom, really drugged her, and then took her to a northern Wisconsin where she is to this day. He loved where they bought their place, yeah, up in Vilas County, because I think he stayed there as a kid. So he buys this cabin back in 1974, 76, something like that. And when it rained, there was absolutely nothing to do. And it used to rain a lot up in northern Wisconsin. Now, not so much. But you'd go inside, you'd turn on the TV with the old rabbit ears, you'd put, yep, on the NBC 12 on a Rhinelander. And there on NBC 12 would be from 9 o'clock to 3 every day. The programming was the PTL Club. Mm. I think they stopped for like a Max Armstrong and Orion Samuelson noon business report.
17: Sure.
16: But other than that, it was just a PTL Club. And, we would sit there and you thought you were watching Saturday Night Live. But Jim Baker, we find out today, is passed at, what, 86 years old.
17: And, you know, a lot of these guys, I think of Joel Osteen. I think he's one of these big guys now that, yeah, does it. They all owe it to.
16: Oh, did he pave the way? Did Jim Baker pave the way?
17: I would think so.
16: No, I think you'd probably be better off saying maybe like Jimmy Swaggart or somebody like that, right? But at some point, there's always a video of them crying with the makeup rolling down their cheeks saying, I've sinned against you.
17: Yeah.
22: But Jim and Tammy had a theme park.
16: That's right. Yeah, you could ride the Jesus. Some people didn't go along with that.
22: I hear the rides on the ass were pretty good.
17: Yeah. the crucifixion.
16: Nick.
22: Stop it.
17: The crucifixion station was my favorite.
16: Nick.
22: You're like Barabbas,
16: yeah,
22: man.
16: Yeah. They had a WLS themed ride there. The Three Wise Men and Nick. John is in Joliet this morning. John, welcome into WLS. Good morning.
23: Hey, Ray, you're not really mourning about Jim Baker passing away, are you?
16: Do I sound like it?
23: Well, I don't know. I think you're trying to hide it, but anyway, The PTL Club was that show my sister and I had to endure early morning before the cool cartoons would come on. And we're watching Jim Baker, you know, send us your money. Yeah. And Penny Face crying her face off. Like, will you please get us off the air? The cool cartoons is what we want to watch here. So.
16: Sounds to me like you're in mourning.
23: No.
16: All of a sudden.
23: You just made me use. We got just a Gahan out of Jim Baker. So yeah.
16: Oh, you forget about that. How you doing? Yeah. Yeah. Tammy Faye's home. She's crying. She's all hopped up on the flu pills. He's out there hanging with Jessica Hahn. Yeah.
17: They did get divorced, right?
22: Yeah, they did. Yeah. In like 1992.
17: And I think
22: something.
17: She passed a while back.
22: She's
17: cancer?
22: Time ago.
16: I think she had colorectal cancer, if I'm not mistaken. Do I sound like I'm distraught? Yeah, I am. I'm sorry. A piece of my childhood is
17: gone.
16: Well,
17: yeah. It's like when Mr. Rogers died.
22: I hear they had three giving levels, frankincense, gold, and myrrh.
0: So stand with us, and we'll stand with you as together we make a circle of love, holding hands with God the Father, God the Son, and God the Holy Ghost. We can't fail with God on our side. Thank you, everyone, for being here.
17: And have some Flavor Aid.
16: Doesn't it, I mean, Nick, it certainly reeks of that, doesn't it? I mean, you don't want to say that, but it's like, who bought into this?
22: Well, it was a lot nicer than when I went to church, which is usually my grandma hitting me over the back of the head and telling me to shut the hell up.
16: Uh-huh. You know what, though? I guess you could live at Heritage USA, or you could live in Savannah slums and have a bunch of dogs pooping at Poop Island. What's better? What's worse? My neighbors are all crazy. I don't know what's going on there. But Tammy Faye, remember when she would cry and that makeup that she got at the Walgreens would bunch up and it would look like she had dead spiders on her eyes?
22: That's who you and Gina should be for Halloween.
17: Oh, yeah.
22: Jim and Tammy Faye. And have her do the makeup pre sort of coming down her face.
17: Too soon, though?
22: Not for Tammy Faye. Maybe Jim.
16: Nah, Gina's hotter than Tammy Faye.
22: Oh, well, yeah.
16: I'm going to give it some thought.
22: Okay. I'm just saying. It's topical.
16: And then I can go to the neighbor's houses and say, I'm going to need some money. Mm-hmm. I'm going to need a Hershey's bar. Because if you don't, Gina's going to kick your ass. Shannon Adcock's going to join us next from Awake, Illinois. Federal tax credits, how it helps educational freedom and choice for parents. But why? Why are we not jumping in on the fray here in the city of Chicago and the state of Illinois? Shannon's next on WLSA 890. Here he is, bless his soul, Nick Gale. Amen.
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17: Woman accused of stabbing a 7-year-old on the city's south side does not make an appearance in court. News is next. 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
2: High pressure in, sun out, and it's going to be a beautiful stretch of weather. This week is going to be absolutely beautiful for outdoor plans. Maybe it's White Sox baseball tomorrow. Going to be beautiful in the afternoon and evening hours. Today, we'll roll it back to this morning, and it's clear. It's beautiful. This afternoon, sunshine, breezy, low to mid-70s. Tonight, some clouds falling back to the upper 50s. Suburbs a bit cooler. Wednesday, sunshine, mid to upper 70s with a light breeze. Thursday and Friday, sunshine around mid to upper 60s. Currently, it's 51 at O'Hare, 51 at Midway, 55 on the lakefront. From the Weather Channel, I'm meteorologist Ray Stajic, WLS, same 890. Another update in 30 minutes.
17: A woman charged in the fatal stabbing of a 7-year-old girl on Chicago's south side remained hospitalized yesterday, so she did not make an appearance in court. As prosecutors did enter the courtroom and outline new details of the attack. Siobhan Gayden is accused of fatally stabbing Edmar Hernandez near 87th Street in South Cottage Grove on Saturday morning. Prosecutors saying that Gayden had gotten out of a phone store. She was upset because her cell service would not be turned back on for several minutes. And so they say she lunged at the 17-year-old sister. That sister ducked. Prosecutors say Gayden then pulled the 7-year-old to the ground and stabbed her. Edamar was taken to Comer Children's Hospital, where she was pronounced dead. Bystanders chased the attacker, knocking her down and knocking her unconscious. She was taken to a hospital, and that's the reason why she didn't appear in court yesterday. Gayden's mother apologizing to the Hernandez family, saying her daughter had struggled with mental health issues for years, and she, for decades, had tried to get her help. The White Sox return home conquering heroes after winning 4 consecutive road playoff games. Put them on the cusp of their first American League championship since the 2005 World Series. Their latest win yesterday with a 4-3 victory over the Guardians. Game 3 tomorrow at Comiskey. 29-year-old Chicago woman has been charged with attempted armed robbery after a deadly double shooting at a mall last week. You'll recall it happened Wednesday, a shooting at Oakbrook Center. Now this woman has been taken into custody. Three others were initially taken into custody, but those three have been released. The Supreme Court's next term has begun as it opened with justices considering a case about whether a county can sue emergency companies or sue energy companies, rather, alleging damages from climate change.
3: Boulder County is suing Suncor Energy and Exxon, insisting they want to hold these companies accountable under state law for harms due to climate change. Suncor attorney Cannon Shanmugam told the justices federal law supersedes state law here.
4: The Clean Air Act independently preempts any effort by one state to impose its law on emissions originating in others.
3: But the attorney for Boulder, Kevin Russell, said the companies can produce as much fossil fuel as they like.
5: Can contribute to as much air pollution and greenhouse gas emissions as the market will bear when consumers are properly informed about the consequences of that decision.
3: Russell insists the issue here is not emissions, but deceptive practices. Jessica Rosenthal, Fox News.
17: Secretary of State Marco Rubio delivering remarks alongside the foreign minister of Iceland during a visit to that country, where he is discussing the country's existing relationship. Speaking to a crowd, Secretary Rubio called Iceland a friend of the U.S. and emphasized their importance in helping with security in the North Atlantic. He also says it's important to continue their cooperation to deal with threats around the world.
6: We have a history of security cooperation. What has changed is the world and the threats. You know, what the threats looked like 20 years ago, 30 years ago are different than what they would look like today. So we have to modernize. But we already have a baseline and a foundation of cooperation that extends all the way back for 75 years.
17: Iceland's foreign minister also stresses that her country has a very strong relationship with the United States. And a familiar face is coming to Fox News.
7: Former White House Press Secretary Caroline Leavitt is joining Fox News as a contributor. Beginning November 1st, Leavitt will provide commentary and analysis. She was the youngest person in American history to serve as a White House press secretary. Before the White House, she served as national press secretary for President Trump's 2024 presidential campaign. She previously ran as the Republican candidate for Congress in New Hampshire's first congressional district in 2022 and served as communications director for then House Republican conference chair, Representative Elise Stefanik. In Trump's first administration, Leavitt worked as a presidential writer and assistant press secretary. Michelle Polino, Fox News.
17: WLS News Time 7:05. Accident to the left shoulder. Eden's inbound at Niles Center, causing some slowdowns. We've got an accident here on the drive northbound before 47th, causing some problems this morning. Your travel times are getting up there. 36 on the Kennedy, O'Hare to downtown. 51 on the Ike, Thorndale to the post office, Stevenson. 355 to the drive, 45. Dan Ryan, 95th to downtown, 25. Next update, 15 minutes.
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0: Another day of sticking up for our city, a city we love. It's getting harder and harder every day, especially in this state. Turncoat Jimmy Durkin has endorsed J.B. Pritzker. That's just ridiculous. I guess we're going to take him off the invite list for our Bailey Del Mar Live that we're doing here on October 14th. Your first chance to win that this morning at 8:21. We have Ron White tickets at 7:35. Nick is very excited this morning because that Fort Hood killer is going to be put down by the squad.
1: Yep, squad.
0: Is that? Oh, I thought it was AOC.
1: No, not AOC. Oh,
0: okay, all right. Well, we'll have more on that. But this morning, we've got our friend Shannon Adcock. She's here from Awake, Illinois. The Trump administration has got a federal education tax credit that's out there. Illinois refuses to opt in, you see, because that would mess with your CTU. That would mess with your unions, and that would mess with people wanting the vote for J.B. Pritzker. So I'll let Shannon take us inside how ridiculous this is, because it saves families money, and it probably, by and large, gets you a better education. Good morning, Shannon. Welcome in.
2: Good morning. Thanks for having me.
0: So talk about the ridiculousness and how politics is playing into this.
2: Sure. So Illinois families did used to have a state scholarship tax credit. Some people might remember it was called Invest in Kids. And it did help particularly low-income minorities get better access to education. Unfortunately, that expired at the end of 2023, and nothing replaced it because Pritzker, you know, he was pandering to the private schools, to the Catholic Archdiocese, saying, yeah, I support investing kids. Then he got reelected and it halted. So nothing replaced it. But the good news is that starting in 2027, there is now a new federal credit, and it's up to $1,700 per person or $3,500 for a married couple. But Illinois students can only benefit from these scholarships if Governor Pritzker opts the state in. And right now he has not. He does have until January of 2027. That is the deadline for this opt-in. And there are blue state governors who are supporting this and opting in, including the Democrat governor of Colorado, who said, quote, it's a no-brainer. So with this, it is dollar for dollar. It is not the 75% that was applicable to the Invest in Kids. And it does not require a state appropriation. So the great thing is that these scholarships, they can cover tuition, they can cover tutoring, special education services, books, supplies, and extended day programs at public, private, charter, or for qualifying expenses, even homeschool settings. So this would be a huge benefit. It has a net benefit for the about 1.9 million Illinois students that are income eligible. And that's one of the largest pools in the country. So shame on Governor Pritzker for not opting into this. And in Cook County alone, more than 800,000 students would qualify. In the suburbs, it's over 1.3 million. And again, this eligibility is not limited to private school families. That is usually how they try and gaslight you. They say, oh, you're taking money from private or from public schools. And no, public schools can use these awards as well for tutoring supplies and other qualified.
0: But stop
2: expenses.
0: And think about what you just said for a second. Stop and think about that for a second. You know, teachers, unions, they'll push back because as Shannon just mapped out there, they're worried about the funding. At no point do they ever worry about the education of the kids or
1: right.
0: your child.
1: Right.
0: Right.
2: Right. Yeah. And we, you know, when they lowered the benchmarks, last year for proficiencies in the state of Illinois, we're still at only about 50% of Illinois students that can read at grade level. So we have a lot of work ahead of us. But this has nothing to do with state dollars or state appropriation. This is basically just charitable giving. And it's a tax write-off for families. So this is a win-win. Now, here's the issue. There are already campaigns from neighboring states, including Indiana, that are inviting Illinois donors to send their scholarship dollars across the border.
0: And that's really the only way the only way this can work right now for somebody in Illinois. Perhaps a Missouri school, maybe Kentucky, yeah. border schools where they can send their kids there. So Indiana's trying to snipe some of this money away.
2: Sure. It's Indiana, Iowa, Missouri, Kentucky. And so they're inviting these scholarship dollars across their border. And if Illinois stays out, that tax money, that could fund Illinois kids' futures. And so the one estimate is if just 15% of Illinois taxpayers use the credit, that is more than $1 billion with a B a year in new education funding for students in the state. So absolutely. There is bipartisan interest in this. I am seeing some non-government organizations that lean left, that are actually petitioning Governor Pritzker to opt into this, because some of these there's equal opportunity support for improved education, right? I mean, it should not be a partisan issue. And so you're going to start to see, I think, Pritzker get more pressure on this. He shouldn't have this as a failure. We know he wants to head to the national stage for the Democrat Party. So this would be a huge win, even for him, if for self-serving purposes. But the pressure, to your point, by the teacher unions and by all these bootlickers is high. So who's going to win? I should say right now, you should start petitioning even your state legislative candidates on where they stand on opting into this, because the more pressure you can put on him, the better.
0: You stop and you think about a left liberal lunatic socialist party right now that's more concerned with the cost of a dollar of gas than anything else. And you would think that somehow we could get loud enough to talk about, hey, this is federal money that's being left on the table because Pritzker hates the president more than he cares about your kids. And that's really about what this boils down to.
2: You're absolutely right. Anything affiliated with the Trump administration and people are deranged. But the question for Illinois is simple. Do we want Illinois donations to stay with Illinois students, or do we want to let the neighboring states take them? And opting in costs the state budget nothing, and it does not cut public school funding. So it only decides whether our kids are allowed to receive these scholarships. And the answer should be that they absolutely should.
0: Shannon Adcock, Awake Illinois. We'll give you the details for the website where you can go, because this woman does amazing work for kids and for folks that think like us in the state of Illinois. I want to play something for you, and I want to pivot a little bit here, Shannon, because I'm sure you know about this. You're up to date on everything. You're so good at this. I want to play what Jim Durkin had to say about J.B. Pritzker. Check this out.
3: It's unfortunate, but I cannot cast my vote for my party's nominee. I served with Darren Bailey and

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1: Commander Bovino, he's been ordered basically to leave Minneapolis by the higher-ups in the federal government, along with some but not all of the Border Patrol agents who are on the ground there. And I think the president saw and has been under-impressed recently with some of the people doing the talking and doing the so-called leading, and he's made a change with Homan. I think that is an upgrade, and I'm glad that he has done it.
0: 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WLS.
2: Drive and or he felt vulnerable with his business and felt that he was pressured enough to do this. But it's stupid. It doesn't help the grassroots people that are trying to get out the vote with some winnable seats and winnable places of the ballot around the state of Illinois. So it's a slap in the face to those people. They're working very hard right now in the run up to the midterms. So shame on him. But now people are seeing him for the true colors. Good. You know, move along, Durkin.
3: You know what? I love when, you can poke at certain people. When you poke at organized Illinois moms and then they put together an organization like Awake Illinois, good luck to you. Shannon and J.B. Pritzker in a cage, he taps out in 2 seconds because she's a badass. You know, I appreciate you. I love your take. Awake Illinois is where we find you. What else are you working on? Anything else you need to cover?
2: You know, I just head to awakeillinois.com. We did some blog posts yesterday that are worth looking into. We're also supporting Rep. Mary Miller out of Illinois' Congressional District 15 on a bill that she's putting forth to protect parental rights and to not punish parents for affirming biological reality. You know, we stopped that terrible bill here in Illinois 2 years ago, 4876. This federal bill is an added protection, so we're supporting that. Lots going on, but God bless you guys for covering these issues. The parents around Illinois are grateful. Thank you so much.
3: Well, you keep doing what you're doing. I know that it can be a drag, you know, trying to change the way people think for the better is a tough deal. And go check out the Parents' Bill of Rights at Awake Illinois as well. Well done. Shannon, always nice to have you on. Appreciate you.
2: Thanks, guys. Take care. Bye.
3: You got it. Tirade Tuesday comes up this morning at 7:35. Perhaps you want to talk about Durkin.
4: Sure.
3: Perhaps you want to talk about Trump. I'm going to play something, and this is one of those deals, Nick, where I go, why? Why? Where was the chip that said, maybe I shouldn't say this? Suggesting that maybe Iran could take out a couple of cities here in the United States.
4: Oh, boy.
3: He has the right to remain silent. He doesn't have the ability. We talk about it next on the Big 89 WLS. Nick.
5: 41-minute trip on the Kennedy from O'Hare to downtown. Ike Thorndale to the post office in Hour 3. Stevenson, 355 to the Drive, 52. Dan Ryan, 95th to downtown, 25. Ike, inbound. Route 390, accident to the left shoulder. An accident on the drive northbound before 47th, causing some issues here this morning. Rest of the road's moving. Next traffic update, bottom of the hour.
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1: They want failure. There's a failure narrative. Journalists and others and elected officials and commentators, etc., they see basically an unsubstantiated report or rumor that looks bad for the U.S. war effort, and they get very excited about it because that means Donald Trump is failing and they can pile on.
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1: All of this anti-institution extremism starting to permeate the left. These are dangerous people and dangerous ideas. Not Democrats writ large, not your average person out on the street who tends to vote blue, but the activist, donor, political class, the professional left, and that hardcore mobilized army, including these militias that they send after ICE, that whole blob, extremely dangerous.
0: 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From the loop to the verbs, Guy Benson.
1: The Chicago Bears might be moving to Indiana. 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
2: It's the business decision. 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
1: The Chicago Bears might be moving to Indiana. Governor of Indiana, Mike Braun.
2: You've got two people in an entity to blame. 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Pritzker, and the legislature that never did anything to even engage in meaningful conversations. 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
1: I'm someone who took January 6, 2021 very seriously. 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But here we have, in Minneapolis, local authorities refusing to cooperate with the feds on immigration enforcement. 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
1: Governor Glenn Youngkin, the former governor of Virginia. 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
1: So the New York Times has once again platformed Hassan Piker being interviewed in very sort of polite terms about assassinations of business executives, including the CEO of a healthcare company gunned down in cold blood, allegedly at the hands of a young man who has something of a cult following among some on the dirtbag left.
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1: Heads are exploding in Chicago Bears territory in their fan base, and this is a story that deserves attention across the country. 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
5: The Democrats are forming a lynch mob for what they call the Cornell 7. But what about the dainty lady involved?
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7: So Jack Council has been ripped by the White House, calling him a Democrat attack rat. He was seen at a Bruce Springsteen show. Well, that's your first strike right there. Wearing a No King shirt. My God. My God. No King shirt to a Bruce Springsteen show. Ever been to a Springsteen show there, Attack Rat Nick?
8: No, sir.
7: Me either. Boy, my old partner, Lisa, I think she's seen him like 62 times.
8: Well.
7: Yeah. And now you know why I broke that morning show up.
8: Oh, come on now.
7: A nice lady, don't get me wrong, yeah. But she's a crazy liberal, too. That's part of why I liked her. That she was crazy. But
8: yeah, she had a pet pig.
9: Mr. Bean talked like this. And he was always in love with our traffic girl, Bonnie Green. He wanted to do unchristian things to her. And I think he did.
7: We won't talk about that night. Things got really stupid. That's Nick. I'm Ray. WLSAM 890. Your chance to see Ron White, we want to send you. Ron White's coming in concert to the Chicago Theater. You're going to go. Best Tyrid gets tickets today.
10: And the drunken public charge and Fritch, the arresting officer, who I had literally known all my life. You know what I mean? This guy lived four doors down from me in a town of less than 400 people. We've met. He takes me to jail. When we get there, he asked me if I have any aliases, and I was just being a smartass and said, yeah, they call me Tater Salad. Seventeen years later in New York City, I'm handcuffed on a bench with blood coming out of my nose, and this cop goes, are you Ron Tater Salad White? You caught me.
7: It's gonna be
10: you caught the tater.
7: It's going to be a great show. We're going to send you Best Tyrid this morning, 7:35. Trump the other day, and this is, now people like you, Nick, will find this to be hilarious. You'd be like, man, this is what I voted for. I love this guy. Check this out.
11: I want to see a tremendous victory. You want to see a tremendous victory because it verifies all the things we did. And again, remember, with the war, it's just artificial. It's a little bit high. It's a small price to pay for keeping the world safe, keeping our country safe. They can take out a city. Let them take out Los Angeles. Let them take out San Diego. This is a very small price to pay. And it's going to be over with very soon. It's essentially almost over with.
7: Your conjecture on that, Nick.
8: Well, I mean, I don't wish any ill will on those certain cities.
7: Look at you
8: cities.
7: Laughing in there. You're like, hey, get him out of here. Blow him off the face of the earth. That's what I voted for. See, but that sometimes seems to be problematic for your independent voter.
8: Yeah. 38.4
7: approval rating right now.
8: Ooh.
7: Yeah, it's a little low.
8: My man. Come on, Trump. You know what? If he would have just really bombed Iran to hell and back, we would have.
7: You're absolutely right. If he would,
8: he said he was going to wipe him off the map, and he should have.
7: If he would have done what he said he was going to do, right? Two things. It was going to be short.
8: Right.
7: And what was the second thing? Regime change.
8: Right.
7: Haven't seen any of that because you started to play politics. You can't play politics with lunatics. And now what do we have ourselves involved in what seems to be not a never ending war? 2 years down the road, I guess I would call it that. But I don't see that there's any way out real quick. And now the Houthis today are saying, hey, any planes that come into our space, we're taking you out of the air. You got to get to the root of the problem. Now, Tyrae Tuesday coming up. And the reason I play this is because I want to see what you're feeling about these ads. And maybe you saw one of these because Tom and I were talking about some of the ads we saw during the Bears game on Sunday. Ads for Telrico and ads for Abdul El Sayed on our national telecast here in Chicago for these crazy socialists. There's three parties now in the country, Nick. You've got your Republicans, you've got your Democrats, and you've got the Socialist Party that seems to be kicking the hell out of the Democrat Party. But I want you to listen to this Trump ad talking about America, how we're never going to be communists. And I don't like the message.
11: Together we will defeat communism, socialism, and Marxism in America once and for all. America will never be a communist country.
7: And while we watch that, and I agree with the rhetoric there, but guess who paid for that ad? Well, the U.S. government did.
8: Well, that's fine by me, because you have to keep patriotism up. Mm-hmm. You have to remind people what is at stake here.
7: Okay, well, now let me ask
8: all these young kids that think it's hip to have Sharia law and you know, free loaves of bread.
7: Sharia law coming up here on Tirade Tuesday. Oh, I'm sorry, that's two for Tuesday on 8900 The Bong. But now, what if that was a Biden commercial and it was paid for with government funds?
8: Well, it depends on what the message is.
12: Say it was for like the infrastructure.
7: Well, the message would be for free health care. Well,
8: no. You can't target a bill, and he's not targeting a bill specifically. He's targeting the enemy amongst us.
7: But that doesn't matter. You can't use government funds to pay that.
8: Sure you can.
7: You have local radio stations that do that. We wave the flag for America.
8: It's nationalism.
7: Well, whatever, you know what? Buddy. Well, here's the it's jingoism. That's what it is. Thanks, Nick. You've been very helpful.
12: Didn't you say you had a minor in political science?
8: Yeah. Yeah.
13: Very minor.
8: Very minor.
7: That's what you get when you go to Wabonzi. 312-477-8900. All right. Where do you stand on the Trump ads? Where do you stand on 7-year-old little girls being stabbed in Chicago? And we always try to make this a more positive morning show because we want to get your day started with a smile. There's going to be a lot of people that yell later on. But whether you have a tirade that speaks truth or whether you have a tirade of something good, tell it at 312-477-8900. Ron White tickets coming up on the Big 89 with the best tirade today. Here is the pride and joy of Sugar Grove, Nick Gale.
8: My, oh, my. White Sox with a big win. Mother apologizes for what her daughter has done. News is next. First, the Weather Channel forecast.
14: We'll continue with the good stuff now. Sunshine's going to be dominating here as we head on through the next several days. Temperatures up, then they'll come back down late week. Looking at plenty of clear sky early, mostly sunny into the afternoon. Numbers, low to mid-70s. A gusty southwest breeze at times. Tonight, some clouds, upper 50s around town. Suburbs will be cooler. Wednesday, another beauty, a little bit milder. Mid to upper 70s with a light breeze around. Beautiful for White Sox baseball in the afternoon. Thursday, sunshine mid to upper 60s. Friday, sunshine mid to upper 60s. Currently 51 at O'Hare and Midway, 55 on the lakefront. From the Weather Channel, Ray Stajic, WLS, AMA 90, another update in 30 minutes.
8: A woman charged in the fatal stabbing of a 7-year-old girl on the city's south side remains hospitalized. She did not appear in court yesterday, but prosecutors did and outlined new details of the stabbing attack that happened near 87th Street in South Cottage Grove Saturday morning. Siobhan Gayden now accused of fatally stabbing Edamar Hernandez. She, the young 7-year-old, later died at an area hospital. Prosecutors say that Gayden pulled the 7-year-old to the ground and stabbed her several times. After the attack, prosecutors say Gayden attempted to walk away, but bystanders chased her down. One person struck her, knocking her unconscious. The reason why she was not in court yesterday. Speaking by phone with ABC 7, Gayden's mother apologized to Hernandez's family and said her daughter had struggled with mental health issues for years and she fought for decades to try to get her some kind of help. The White Sox return home as heroes. 4 wins on the road, consecutive road playoff games to put them on the cusp of the first American League Championship Series win since 2005. 4-3 yesterday over the Guardians in Game 2 of the ALDS. Game 3 is tomorrow here at home. WLS News Time, 7:33. Kennedy is going to run you about 57 minutes from O'Hare to downtown. Ike Thorndale to the post office in hour 8. Stevenson, 355 to the drive an hour. Dan Ryan, 95th to downtown, 31. Accident here, inbound Stevenson at Lamont Road. And an accident on the drive, northbound before 47th. Next traffic update, 15 minutes.
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7: 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Here's what Mary had to say. David is fantastic. I love his musk. 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
7: Well, let's get down to it. 312-477-8900. It is a tirade Tuesday, although right now, I just want to feel the groove, Nick.
8: All right, my man.
7: 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What is this, forget-me-nots?

0: It's a WVON. It's the Soul Show with Ray and Brother Nick. 890 the Bond. 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
0: Jason is first up here on Tirade Tuesday, wants to talk about this. Let me play this real quick before we get to your comments, Jason, Jim, Jerk, the Dirk.
4: It's unfortunate, but I cannot cast my vote for my party's nominee. I served with Darren Bailey in Springfield, and I know what he is and isn't capable of. Bailey stands for exclusion over inclusion, and his politics are of subtraction over addition.
0: I hate it when the Illinois GOP fights, but they seem to do it pretty well. Jason, take it away. You're on Tirade Tuesday.
5: Hey, good morning, gentlemen. Hey, so this is my take. They haven't given him any money at all, okay? So they didn't pick him. The people picked him. So they want to say, you know what? We know better than everybody else. We know who should be up there, and we will only lose by a little. So they're trying to make this guy lose as much as possible so then they can say, we were right. This is who you should have picked. This is why you should listen to us.
0: Interesting take. I don't know if I'm buying into that. There's something at play there. And we won't know. But when we had Shannon Adcock on this morning, you know, Dirk and a businessman, what's in it for him? He'll say, it's just, he's got a problem with Darren Bailey, as he said in that little clip there, right? He served with him. He thinks that he's an inclusionist and all. You know what? That's okay. You know what? Maybe we should be more in not inclusive, but maybe we should be inclusionists. Maybe we'd be better off that way. Maybe we'd be better to think a little bit smaller because everything's supposed to be broad, Nick. You and I, we think on a small scale. I don't know if you follow me on social media, but if you do, Ramblin' Ray, last night, and I don't know how I stumbled across this, but there is an emoji of a man that's pregnant. There's an emoji you can use, and I ask the question, does it make me mean if I don't believe that a man can get pregnant? But see, that's because we're little thinkers. And that's what they're trying to tell you that Darren Bailey is. Because you don't take the bait of stupidity. Bob is in Oswego. Hi, Bob.
6: Hey, good morning, guys. Hey, let me first off say that I've been driving a truck for 41 years. I'm one of the good guys out here. And I'll tie this together. You remember that show with Tom Hanks and the Somali pirates that tried to... I think it was called Captain Phillips.
0: You guys sure.
6: Okay. So for some reason, somebody thought it was a good idea to let a bunch of these Somali pirates immigrate to America and get truck driver's licenses. These guys are out here, and they're these little skinny black guys with long goatees, and they love to do 55 miles an hour in the hammer lane, and they drive me insane. And I have the ability to not flip them off, but not the self-control.
0: Yeah.
6: And
0: can't you put a bumper on him?
6: Oh, my God.
0: What are you driving, Bob? Bob, what are you driving out there?
6: Driving a Kenworth.
0: Okay.
6: For a food company I've been with for 35 years.
0: 10-4. So. Bob, Bob, say hi to Eagle Eye.
6: I'll do that.
0: Hold on a second. Eagle Eye, say hi to Bob.
7: Hi, Bob. Come on back.
0: Yeah, let me hear it. Listen, Bob, let's hear the horn in that unit.
6: Okay, I'm gonna make a bunch of people mad, but
0: who cares? Yeah,
7: nice.
0: I got to get some of those for the 250. But I feel you, Bob, because you know if you stop and I drive when I'm rolling around and pulling my trailer, I drive a diesel truck, and every now and then I'll find myself at the Loves of the Pilot, and there'll be some dude in the bathroom washing his feet in the sink.
7: Yeah,
0: we're talking about the same guy, right?
6: Hold on a second,
0: Bob. Hang on a second. Hey, hold on the line when we're done with you because you have a chance to win those tickets to see Ron White. Going to be a fun show. Tater Salad, Sunday, November 8th, Chicago Theater. Ed is on the line. Ed, welcome to Tirade Tuesday. Go.
8: Yeah, Ray, speaking of immigration, you know that girl that got shot was pretty. I saw that in Spanish news. Now, check this out. This is a Venezuelan migrant in a black neighborhood. I heard a black educator saying that CPS is only interested in hiring bilingual teachers. Geez, I wonder why if that has to do something with the influx of migrants. you know, pretty interesting perspective.
0: Yeah, gee, what do you think? Yeah, I mean, if you have to be multilingual in Chicago, there's no doubt about it.
7: See,
0: yeah, very good.
7: Sigh.
0: Again, there's that Waubonsie education rearing its head again. Rob is in Joliet. Rob, you're on Tirade Tuesday. Go.
9: Hey, it's Bob. What's going on, man? Fourth generation Evanstonian. What are they doing with that town? Northwestern acquires all these properties from all these people in Evanston, the mansions. They turn them into their offices. They take away from the tax base. They make my father pay tons of cash in taxes and all the rest of people. They can't let them pay the taxes for it to go to the school base, so they got to shut down schools in Evanston. Then we have a parade in Evanston that promotes Palestinian stuff. They're lucky me and my cousins were still living in that town, because those boys wouldn't have been marching that parade. Then Northwestern builds that stadium down by the lake that you passed, that indoor stadium with all that money, and then builds that stadium that they don't even have enough people. They still have the same amount of seats in that stadium. It's like ridiculous. What is Northwestern doing that town? They're raping the people and taking the money from the
0: state. Well, I think the money that your dad's getting charged in taxes, that's going to the reparations that he has to pay, right? Yeah, that's dad's white guilt in Evanston. That's what that's all about. Tirade Tuesday. Hey, listen, we'll let you vent. Somebody's going to win tickets for a Tirade Tuesday. You hold on the line and don't jump. If you let go of the line, I can't get you the tickets. Gloria is in Oswego. Hi, Gloria.
10: Hey, how are you?
0: Oh, Gloria, better now that you're here.
10: So I have a good tirade. On Sunday, I attended the National Association for Down Syndrome 21st Annual Fashion Show in Glen Ellyn. My granddaughter was first-time participant. She's 15 months old. They had 59 people walking the runway, aging from 7 months all the way to 73 years. And it was just a beautiful, beautiful event. When my daughter found out her diagnosis a year and a half ago, she was devastated and cried for 2 weeks. And now she's just celebrating her baby. She is the best mom. And it was just a celebration of people.
0: Well, you know, I love it, Gloria. Listen, I know you're very emotional to talk about it. And, you know, there's a little guy on Facebook, and they call him their little buddy something or other. And he has Down syndrome, and he's just beautiful. And there's a lot of people that struggle with that diagnosis. But there's a lot of people that go forward with their pregnancy. They're beautiful kids. And make sure that you and your daughter are in touch with Gigi's Playhouse. It's a place where folks that are like your granddaughter that have Down syndrome can get together, and they teach lifelong experiences, and to show you guys how you can thrive in this society. We're fully behind you and Gigi's Playhouse. You'll love it. Okay.
10: Thank you.
0: All right, hold on a second, yes, Gloria. Sorry. Gloria, you're not done yet. You might be chosen here by Tom. As to who gets these Ron White tickets. One more, and then we're done for the day. Larry is in Marengo. Larry, go ahead. You're on Tirade Tuesday.
11: Hey, what's going on with the Jane Addams Tollway? It's like a racetrack. They're going 90 miles plus.
0: Oh, yeah.
11: And I got to tell you, I thought I'd seen everything. I saw a car, SUV with the hatch open, a guy with a camera filming these idiot car drivers like it's a racetrack.
0: That's good content. That's good content.
11: State police.
0: Yeah.
7: Yeah. No, Larry, I drive the Jane Addams every morning.
0: You're one of the guys.
7: Well, I might be one of the guys running 90, but there's not a lot of people out there at that time of the morning. But you're right. I haven't seen a state trooper on that road since the pandemic.
11: It's ridiculous.
0: Buddy, we appreciate you.
11: I'm in the right lane going 75, and these guys are in the left lane going 80 and 90. Yeah. That's unbelievable.
0: And, man, they can cut in and out of traffic like they are in a NASCAR race. There's a lot of skill out there. Did I hear you say you were going 90?
7: No.
0: We're on order radio station, Mick.
7: Maybe 10 over.
0: If you were,
7: but here's the thing. If you're paying tolls, should there really be a speed limit? That's my rant.
0: If you were a cop, would you pull anybody over? Unless somebody's shooting, I'm letting you go.
7: Yeah,
0: so. I'm letting you go. Hey, speaking of the highways and the highway patrol, we got a couple patches we're going to put up on the WLSA May 90 Hero Wall of Fame. We'll figure out who's going to see Ron White as we go through the collective calls that we took here on Tirade Tuesday. And talking about Mickey D's and how they're gouging you. Next on the B89 WLS, Nick.
7: It's a solid hour now on the Kennedy from O'Hare to downtown. Ike Thorndale to the post office at an hour and 14. Stevenson, 355 to the drive, 58. Dan Ryan, 95th to downtown, 34. Accident on the Stevenson, inbound at Lamont Road, still there. An accident on the drive, northbound just before 47th. Accident 3, left lanes blocked, right there on the Jane Addams, eastbound at the Elgin Toll Plaza. And a broken down car, 8094 westbound at Calumet Avenue. Right shoulder's blocked. Next, traffic update, top of the hour.
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12: Commander Bovino, he's been ordered basically to leave Minneapolis by the higher-ups in the federal government, along with some but not all of the Border Patrol agents who are on the ground there. And I think the president saw and has been under-impressed recently with some of the people doing the talking and doing the so-called leading, and he's made a change with Homan. I think that is an upgrade, and I'm glad that he has done it.
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13: Here is the snapback to Hauser. 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Running right, Jordan Anderson. He's free to the end zone. Touchdown, Illinois.
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12: Heads are exploding in Chicago Bears territory and their fan base. 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
1: 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Guy Benson.
12: I've seen some people say the system failed Sheridan Gorman. No, it did not. The system welcomed in millions of illegal immigrants. The system allows people accused of crimes and arrested to just walk back out on the street. 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The system actually worked.
1: 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From the loop to the verbs, Guy Benson.
12: Byron York, chief political correspondent at the Washington Examiner. The recent assassination attempt at the White House Correspondents' Center. Do you think that there has been really meaningful soul-searching or reevaluation in any way of our politics in light of a third attempt to kill the president in the span of less than 2 years?
14: I would say zero. 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
12: Governor Glenn Youngkin, the former governor of Virginia. You mentioned those really shaky polling numbers for Governor Spanberger. 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
12: Brandon Johnson at the No Kings rally in the shadow of Sheridan Gorman's murder had this to say.
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12: We have to end the assaults against immigrants. 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

0: Watch out what you're doing when you're driving my way. If you break the law, you'll hear from me. I know I'm working for the state on the highway patrol.
1: Hey, want to give a little shout out to the Illinois Republican Caucus as they once again have sponsored our WLSM 890 Hero Wall of Fame. Of course, the Illinois Republican Caucus led by Nicole Lahoudon. Actually, it's Nicola, huh? But I like to say, Nicola, how you doing?
0: Doing my job on the highway patrol.
1: How you doing? Hey, Ray, thanks for being a great supporter of law enforcement. Please accept this patch from the Wayne Police Department for your first responder wall. Now, that's something. And I'm going to carry this patch with me because I have a lot of friends that live in...
0: Doing my job on the highway patrol.
1: That live in Wayne, Nick. It is a beautiful, beautiful community. But it's you have to basically slow down or crawl going through, and they will stop and ticket you. But I'm going to sew this patch right onto my window, right through the glass, so I will never get stopped in Wayne. Hey, please accept this patch from the Wayne Police Department. If you need anything from the Wayne Police Department, don't hesitate to give us a call. Stephen A. Abruzzo, he is the deputy chief. Boy, Wayne, Illinois is fantastic. Lots of history there. You, Wayne, are on the WLSM 890 Hero Wall of Fame.
2: Awesome show. Really enjoy listening to you and hearing your stories. Introduce myself, Chicago police officer, and spent 23 years with the Chicago Police Department. Homicide detective. Signed to Area 4 on the west side, the best side. Those years gave me some incredible memories, some difficult ones, but most importantly, the opportunity to meet some great people, making lifelong friends here in the department. After leaving...
0: Doing my job on the highway patrol.
2: I was fortunate enough to be hired as chief of police for a small town in Princeton, Iowa. A river town along the mighty Mississippi. Keep up the awesome work, and thanks for giving people like me something great to listen to.
0: Doing my job on the highway patrol.
2: Shout out to Princeton, Iowa, in the area for homicide dicks. By that he means detectives.
1: On the highway patrol.
2: That's from the chief of police, Freddie Almanza. Very lovely patch. There's a duck on this one.
1: I see that. You can send your hero patches to the WLSM 890 Hero Wall of Fame, 455 North City Front Plaza here in Chicago, 60611, 606 double sticks, and we will get you on the wall. Now, I know that I said something earlier this morning that angered you, and I apologize. You don't stop at McDonald's every day, but you stop there quite often. And I look over, and you got the sausage biscuit, and you got a 36-ounce Coca-Cola. Do you think that they know that you come there and they want to change the prices? I believe this is what they called dynamic pricing back in the day. Well, there's a new lawsuit filed against McDonald's saying that an antitrust law has been violated by conspiring with independent franchisees to fix prices using algorithms. So if they know that more people are coming into XYZ McDonald's at 11:30, they can raise the price of your food. Now, I guess I never really thought about this, but when you go to the kiosk there, because you don't want anybody making $20 an hour for minimum wage at what's supposed to be an entry-level job, yeah, and that's your way of getting back at the man, I guess I don't really take into account what the prices are, do you?
2: Well, I can tell you there's a considerable difference in price between here and the suburbs.
1: And you would
2: the
1: think...
2: The rock and roll McDonald's likes to gouge everybody.
1: You would think that. Is that where you stop for your...
2: It's the only place that's open at 4 a.m.
1: Where you stop for your two sausage biscuits and your 48-inch Coke?
2: 48-inch? How you doing?
1: He's choking that down. You know, he's chewing. He's got the Egg McMuffin in one hand. He's got the 62-ounce Coke in the other, and he's got smoke coming out his nose. He looks like a dragon.
3: We should maybe do the blood pressure test before and after McDonald's.
1: You know, sometimes we haven't done this lately, but we'll send our blood pressure to each other.
2: Yeah.
1: I'm considerably older than Nick, but your blood pressure is you need to be hospitalized.
2: Well, thanks for the concern. But at 46, I'm about two-thirds of the way done.
3: Two-thirds is a little bit generous.
2: Oh, generous.
1: So McDonald's pricing engine uses algorithms to continuously work your data. So if you're going there to the kiosk, they will change the price of what's being paid from time to time. I don't go to McDonald's enough to have this matter to me, but pay attention to that. They've been keeping an eye on you, and now they are going to face the music. All right, one of our favorite guests coming up next, Charles Lipson. One of the good guys. I think the only good man in American education.
2: Really? Right.
1: He's the professor emeritus at the University of Chicago. High-stakes midterms, and we've all heard about what they're focusing on, right? I think it's good versus bad. It's us versus evil. And I know that sounds trite, but really, it's some crazy stuff going on out there. When people say they want to kill you, when people in little Palestine say death to America, why not take them at their word and then maybe believe them? We'll talk with Mr. Lipson next on the Big 89 WLS. Here he is on an 82-ounce Coke binge, Nick Gale.
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1: I should clarify, Coca-Cola.
2: Yeah, good, thank you. The White Sox return home heroes. One more game here to prove it, though. That'll be at home. News is next. 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
5: Right, had a great start. Looks like it's going to continue to be beautiful as we push through this morning and even on into the afternoon. Looking at plenty of sunshine in the forecast. Low to mid-70s with a gusty southwest breeze around. Tonight, a few clouds around. A little bit milder, upper 50s. Tomorrow, sunshine, mid to upper 70s. A little cooler Thursday, Friday, mostly sunny. We'll average in the mid to upper 60s for daytime highs. Currently 52 at O'Hare and Midway, 54 on the lakefront. From the Weather Channel, Ray Stajic, WLS, Amy 90. Another update in 30 minutes.
2: White Sox return home after winning four consecutive road playoff games and their first appearance in the American League Championship Series since winning the 2005 World Series. The latest win yesterday, of course, with the 4-3 victory over the Guardians in Game 2 of ALDS. Game 3 tomorrow at Sox Park. The Secretary of State calls on Russia to reveal more after the death of a worker at a disease research lab.
6: Marco Rubio says the United States is watching events in Siberia very closely. A 28-year-old worker at a plague laboratory died last week, prompting concerns of a lab leak. Russian authorities say there's no evidence anyone else was infected, but Secretary Rubio wants to know more.
7: I think it's incumbent upon Russia to obviously share more information with the world. That's what they should do. That's what we hope they will do. And the more we can learn about what happened, then the better all of us can be in a position of responding.
6: The Secretary of State speaking in Iceland, where he says the U.S. is open to closer military ties. Jonathan Savage, Fox News.
2: A woman charged in the fatal stabbing of a 7-year-old girl on the city's south side remains hospitalized and did not appear in court yesterday as prosecutors there laid out additional details in the stabbing of the 7-year-old. Siobhan Gayden accused of fatally stabbing Edmar Hernandez near 87th Street and South College Grove Avenue on Saturday morning. They say this all started after Gayden left a phone store, upset that her service was not returned. And prosecutors say she went after Hernandez's 17-year-old sister. She ducked. She then pulled the 7-year-old to the ground, according to prosecutors, and stabbed her multiple times, taken to Comer, where she later died. Now, bystanders jumped in and held Gayden until cops came, but that resulted in a head injury, thus why she's still in the hospital and did not appear in court yesterday. A 29-year-old Chicago woman has been charged with attempted armed robbery after a deadly double shooting at the Oak Brook Mall. This happened last week, you'll remember. Wednesday, three people initially were taken into custody. They were later released without charges. Prosecutors say this 29-year-old woman has been officially charged. She's due in court later on this week. President Trump hitting the campaign trail, rallying supporters in Nebraska with less than a month to go before Election Day.
8: The president says that he is going to be out there on the campaign trail almost every single night, just like it was 2024, in an effort to try to save Republicans and keep control of Congress. He rallied in Grand Island, Nebraska to boost Senator Pete Ricketts there. Two big issues in that state. That, of course, is diesel prices and the president's beef import policy. It hasn't gone over well with the farmers and cattle ranchers on the ground. The president back on the road today, although a little bit closer to home. He will visit a defense tech firm in Maryland to talk American defense manufacturing amid talks about a drone boat production facility.
2: In that race, Senator Ricketts is running against Dan Osborne, who's an independent candidate and former labor union leader. WLS News Time, 8:05 on the roads this morning. Broken down car, right shoulder block, 8094 westbound at Calumet. Accident 3 right block, Jane Addams westbound before Randall Road. Solid traffic now from the Elgin Toll Plaza, so that is causing some issues this morning. The drive northbound at 47, there's a report of an accident. An accident on the Stevenson inbound at Lamont Road, still there. Kennedy, 57 minutes, O'Hare to downtown. Ike Thorndale to the post office, an hour and 20. Stevenson, 355 to the drive, an hour. Dan Ryan, 95th to downtown, 32 minutes. Next traffic update, 15
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0: I tell you what, you turn on any of the news today, the outlets such as ours, you're going to hear about the violent student protests that are escalating along, in France. It almost looks like they look like and kind of resonate with some of American campuses as of late. But to make no mistake, that is in Francois. I'm glad that we decided to go to Italy and not France with our tour next spring. We'll give you details about that. Coming up, one of our favorite guys in and around Chicago. We just called him the most sensible man in all of education. That would be our friend Charles Lipson, Professor Emeritus at the University of Chicago. No protesting going on near him today. And this is early for him, so we always have to say thanks for joining us. Hello, my friend. It's been a minute.
1: It's great to talk to you, and I'm finally getting up earlier. I got back from rioting in France really early this morning. Had a quick cup of café au lait and a croissant, and I wanted to get on the phone with you.
0: Well, I appreciate that. Hey, I got to ask you, because you're a guy that knows, and we've been watching what's going on with this Democrat Party, or is there three parties now, some might say, Republican, Democrat, and then Socialist parties in America. How does this work? It looks to me that there seems to be some kind of a national strategy. And you see this with James Tallarico, who'll tell you that these are all grassroots campaign donations from folks in Texas of $5 and $10. Yet he finds himself over on the left coast in L.A. Talking to a bunch of millionaires getting their money. Same thing with Abdul El-Sayed. Same thing with Zoran the Moron in New York. Why the national focus on these local races?
1: Well, there are a couple of reasons for the national focus. One is that control of the Senate is a national matter. So whoever wins in some of these battleground states, Michigan, now Texas, amazingly, could actually swing the Senate from being Republican to Democrat. And given how intense the battle is between the two parties, that could mean that there are no judges or cabinet appointees actually approved if the opposing party controls. The other reason I would say is that Trump in particular is such a polarizing figure for and against that a lot of the issues are national. And I would say one more thing about national issues. All the national issues, it seems like really on both sides, but much more so on the Democratic side, are all against. I'm against it. Mm-hmm. And there's a lot of energy on the against side. In Texas, for example, both candidates have a lot of problems, and all the ads are my opponent is the worst thing since white bread.
0: Did you, all your years of teaching and kind of being an observationalist of these things, did you ever think we'd get to this point in America where we're just knocking on the door of perhaps seeing a socialism movement?
1: It is really disturbing because when this movement occurred after World War II, there was a small movement in that regard. It was pushed back pretty hard. I think one of the things that's changed, if everybody in Chicago knows about the days when there was a real Democratic machine in the city. And there were machines all over the country, and they were mostly big Democratic machines, but there was an organized Republican Party as well. Now, everything really, there are no organized party apparatuses. There are organized parties in the sense that they raise this money. But what that means is everything really hinges on the primary vote. And it's the reason that Republicans have been so reluctant to part with President Trump, because they know that if he opposes them, they will lose the primary, just John Cornyn in Texas, among others. And among Democrats, you've got a guy like Chuck Schumer supporting Abdul El-Sayed in Michigan, because everybody knows that the primary votes are by the most intense voters in that party. And on the Democratic side, those are socialist voters.
0: Speak to that, because, you know, you've got a guy like Rahm Emanuel who hasn't, you know, has he thrown his hat into the ring yet? I know that he wants to run for president, right? He's got aspirations, but he's too center more than he is left. So you've got a party where you've got socialists and you've got a party that's full of what you would say you're more a common sense Democrat, if there is such a thing. But they're really... The primaries did speak for what the Democrat Party wants to look like, and it would certainly seem to me that they call themselves a Big Ten party, but unless you're running the gamut of socialism, you're getting dusted.
1: You raise a great point, and I'll tell you how it affects. Remember, for a while, what they tried to say is, if I'm running in Nebraska or if I'm running in Iowa, I'm running as a local candidate. But your first point, which is that these are nationalized elections, really undermines that argument. And I must say, Rahm has one other problem, which is really shocking in America. He's Jewish.
0: Mm-hmm. That is something, too. That says everything really, we need to know about anti-Semitism.
1: This happened since the 1930s. Yeah. In America, when you had Father Coughlin and so forth. And by the way, he was also in Michigan. But you just didn't have a situation where the fact that someone was openly Jewish was an issue. And in Rahm's case, he's not only spent a lot of time as a young man in Israel, he actually He went to Israel and made an attack on the country's policies in order to differentiate himself from that. It was-

0: young mother who was stabbed to death at a bus stop in Virginia by a man who had more than 30 prior arrests, including for violent crimes, soft on crime policies, prosecutors who don't prosecute. Well, now we know that the alleged assailant also, drum roll please, wait for it, in the country, let's say it all together, illegally. This was an illegal immigrant.
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2: From good schools, and now they're wondering, what's my future? And I think when you wonder, you don't go with a party in power. You say, throw the mums out. I want something different.
3: You know, it's funny you bring up the super intelligence or AI, because there are people that base their lifestyles, and going forward, they ask ChatGPT or Grok. They say, hey, model what my life will look like in 15 years if I do this, this, and this. And the information that comes back in most instances is pretty spot on. It's scary, to say the least. Well, buddy, it's always nice to...
2: I'm taking your word that I'm talking to a real person.
3: I don't know who we are anymore. Oh, there's been artificial intelligence used here for a long time, sir. Make no mistake about that. Hey, for your visit here this morning with WLS, we don't have a cafe au lait, but we will get you a George Clooney Nespresso. Always nice to talk to you, sir.
2: Great to talk to you.
3: Well, he's a good guy right there. I do like him. One of Chicago's finest when it comes to college and things of that, like Charles Lipson. All right, on the way, let's set you up. Darren Bailey and Aaron Delmar live here in Chicago, WLS AM 890 studio. We'd like you to come down and hang out with us for the day. We've got the Intimans lined up. Tom's bringing his grandma's doilies. It's going to be a big day. Your chance to get in and ask some questions and really get kind of down and dirty with the process, which we found out this morning with Jim Durkin can get very, very muddy. We'll give that away next here on the Big 89 and talk about the White Sox. The White Sox. Go, go, White Sox. Next on WLS.
4: The Kennedy, O'Hare to downtown, 57 minutes. Eisenhower, Thorndale to the post office, an hour 13. Earlier accident at the 390 has been cleared away. Stevenson, 355 to the drive, 55 with an accident inbound at Lamont Road, still being worked. Dan Ryan, 95th to downtown, a 32-minute trip. The drive, northbound before 47th, an accident. Jane Adams is eastbound before the Elgin Toll Plaza, 3 left blocked with an accident there. An accident reported I-80 westbound at Harlem, 8094 westbound at Calumet Avenue. Broken down car to the right shoulder. Next traffic update, bottom of the hour.
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2: So when we were at National Night Out a few months ago, we were privy to a flyover by the Chicago Police helicopter when we were out in Carroll Stream. And if the police truly do like the WLS AM 890 Hero Wall of Fame and appreciate how we do support them, the police chopper is running right down the Chicago River.
10: Yeah,
2: it's fabulous.
10: Cool.
2: It's fabulous. The buildings are shaking. And then it did a beeline around. Now it kind of seems like it's going north up the lakeshore. But if you really do listen to the Big 89 and you appreciate how we support you, I want that chopper right in front of my window waving at us.
11: Do you think they're listening right now?
12: 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I did not expect that. Thanks for what you do. Thank you. Go Whites.
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2: We will have a video posted up on our social media at WLS AM, both on Instagram and Facebook, as Nick has a very nice footage of that content.
10: Great smoke break content.
2: part of the extra week you get off a year.
10: Right.
2: Yeah. Everybody thinks, well, you guys take a lot of time off. Yeah, Nick takes 15 minutes off every 10 minutes.
10: Oh, please.
2: I want a deal like that.
10: Well, buddy, we each work our own deals. Touche.
2: Can't use that on me. That's mine.
10: Wow.
2: You know what? When I'm carrying your casket, I'm left front. I'm going to recite that line.
10: Okay.
2: So we talked about this earlier with Phil Flynn. Well played, my man.
10: Thanks.
2: Oh, by the way, yesterday, after we had the Bellagina Marie on,
10: yeah,
2: she was all worried that she was said something mean to you on the air.
10: Oh, no.
2: Hey, do you think I was too mean to Nick? And I go, I don't think you were mean at all. Well, I mentioned that he drank a little. I'm like, everybody knows that. I go, if anything, you probably underestimated. He's probably wish you'd have said 12 instead of 6. 2 times she asked me.
10: Oh, no, she's fine with me.
2: Let it go. I'm like, even if he's mad at you, who cares? Makes for better radio.
10: Mm-hmm.
2: Jackass. Red Dye Diesel is all the talk this morning. Yesterday, Trump said, you know what I'm going to do? I'm going to make farmers feel relief in 20 seconds. And now this Red Dye Diesel that's been opened up for truck drivers, they say might save some of your over-the-road truckers, some of the guys that are filling up those big saddle tanks, $100 a fill-up.
10: Sure.
2: That's money right there, right? Still way too high.
13: I thought we were banning red dyes. I just
10: Red Dye 40. Yeah.
2: I don't know. It's make America healthy again or whatever it is.
13: Make your tank.
2: Yeah.
14: just don't drink the diesel.
10: Just make sure you use the Hal's diesel.
14: Yeah, he's got a little Red Dye 40 over here, Michael. Look at that.
2: You know, I was wondering, too, and I've never had Red Dye diesel, you know, that I've used because I just don't have a lot of John Deere equipment. Boy, I want one, though. I want a tractor. Can't Greg down in sales get us some tractor deals? I don't care if it's a Mahindra. I don't care. I need a tractor.
10: Yeah.
2: But do you think when you go to the fuel pumps now and fill up, it'll look like there was a murder? Because there's something about a truck driver that doesn't know how to pull the nozzle out of the gas tank or put it in without turning the pump on or off first, because there's diesel everywhere. Mm-hmm. You have to put on booties so your shoes don't stink.
10: And you know, because you fill up with the big rigs sometimes.
2: Sometimes I do. I didn't know there was protocol, and I'm not supposed to fill up at the, where the big trucks are.
10: You're not?
2: Yeah. And the one guy's like, you know, you're in the pro pumps. I go, this is a Peterbilt. No, it's not. It's an F-250. I said, that's not what it identifies as.
10: Good on you.
2: Yeah.
10: You stand firm on your convictions.
2: I do have a bumper sticker that I don't want to put on the truck because I just don't put bumper stickers on.
10: Right.
14: If that's the case, my Accord's a Ferrari.
2: It says, my truck identifies as a Prius. So the order allows off-road diesel on highways and defers the federal excise tax. So they put the dye in so you know what you have there.
10: Because you get pulled over and they got strip test and all that. Yep.
15: With the red dye. You're running illegal.
2: So wait a second. You're not going to give me a test, but you're going to give my fuel a test? What? Boy, how things have changed, yeah. Huh? So, and if Illinois would also provide a little bit of relief as far as the taxes here, then you're seeing something. But again, it all plays into politics and things like
10: that's
2: that.
10: Right.
2: We talk about the cost of living. We talk about how hard it is. And Trump's done this bad and this bad and this bad. But with one stroke of a pen, J.B. Pritzker could make a real difference in the way we could save some real money. And yeah. I'm not just talking about 2 or 3 cents, right? Isn't it somewhere? I know that all told, we're like 82 cents a gallon taxes. Sometimes that changes. But I think the Illinois state tax is somewhere around 52 cents.
10: Mm-hmm.
2: So there's a lot of money there. And if you're filling up your tank weekly, if you're driving a car like Tom's driving, that's probably $15 of a difference. And that matters.
14: It really does.
2: Yeah. Thank you for that.
14: Yeah. You're welcome.
2: Tom channeling his best. Nick Gale.
14: Yeah, Nick Gale. Yeah, Nick's got the zingers. I'm barely here.
2: Oh, White Sox. Switching roles. Mark Almey putting him on the board.
16: And now the go-ahead run for the White Sox in the form of Murakami. And Murakami laces one to right field. A base hit. Teal waved around third. He will score. And the White Sox are on the board in game two.
2: And then before you know it, it looks like they could go up 2-0.
17: Swing and a fly ball again out into deep left center. Doyle back. He's at the wall. He leaps. He makes a catch. And the ball game is over.
2: Tomorrow, one of the guys that once drove his motorcycle down I-65 southbound between Merrillville and Rensselaer naked on his Harley. True story. Ron Kittle will join us to talk about this team and what he thinks about it. And a lot of people, including Anthony Rizzo, how you doing, thinks that this team could really make a mark in the playoffs. I mean, they already are, really, if you stop and think about it. But they like the way that they kind of hold on loosely, man. They play, they leave it all out there, and they're not too tense. And that is how you can win. Jonathan Savage from Fox News Radio joining us next. Let's talk about why all of our treasure was moved from Europe after this terrorist threat. Obviously, it was very real, and those planes are now on their way home, and we'll talk about that next here on the Big 89. But here he is, working his own deal, Nick Hale on the Big 89.
10: Not well enough, though. The Chicago White Sox, just talking about it, right? Game number three tomorrow. News is next. First, we check the WLS Weather Channel forecast.
18: Already seeing our breeze go around to the south-southwest, and this morning, most of us clear. Got 40s out in the western and northern suburbs. Most of us closer into town in the 50s. We'll get into the 70s today. Probably low to mid-70s, sunshine with a southwest breeze. Tonight, some clouds, upper 50s, suburbs cooler. Wednesday, sunshine. Highs will be in the mid-upper 70s. If you are heading out to the White Sox game, should be beautiful. Thursday, sunshine, mid-upper 60s. Friday, sunshine, mid-upper 60s. Right now, it's 52 at O'Hare. It's 52 at Midway, 54 on the lakefront. From the Weather Channel, I'm meteorologist Ray Stigic, WLS, Amy 90. Another update in 30 minutes.
10: White Sox with another win yesterday, 4-3 over the Guardians in game two of the ALDS. Game three tomorrow at Sox Park. A woman charged in the fatal stabbing of a 7-year-old girl on Chicago's South Side remains hospitalized, did not appear in court as prosecutors outline new details of the attack. Siobhan Gayden accused of fatally stabbing 7-year-old Edmar Hernandez near 87th Street and South Cottage Grove Avenue on Saturday morning. Prosecutors say she first went after the 17-year-old older sister, who then ducked out of the way, then lunged at the younger girl, bringing her to the ground and stabbing her multiple times. The girl was taken to Comer Children's Hospital, later pronounced dead. The mother, talking with ABC 7, saying that she is apologizing to Hernandez's family, says her daughter had struggled with mental health issues for years, and she has tried for decades to get her some kind of help. WLS News Time, 8:33. An hour one on the Kennedy, O'Hare to downtown, an hour 10 on the Ike, Thorndale to the post office, Stevenson, 355 to the Drive 51 with an accident inbound at Lamont. Dan Ryan, 95th to downtown, a 32-minute trip there. Accident on the drive still there, northbound before 47th. Jane Addams, westbound before Randall Road. A right lane is blocked with an accident. Next update, 15 minutes.
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10: At the opening bell, the market's higher here to start the morning. The Dow up 182 points, 51,450. NASDAQ up 160. S&P up 37 points. 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
2: Hey, you know what? If you live a lifestyle that maybe includes too much fast food, maybe you're always sticking your arm through a window to get your meal, maybe you smoke a little, maybe you imbibe a little too much. Well, you know what? You have to do what you can to get yourself back on track. I'm not saying everybody has to eat like you're, you're going to be in a body shaping contest, but you do want to make it into your, golden years and hopefully be able to function. Balance of nature can help get you there. Yeah, you're going to have to put some work in on your own. You're going to have to start making some grown up decisions. And this is one of those apples. I'm not talking to anybody specifically. That would be narrow casting. We're broadcasting here on the Big 89. But how about this? Broccoli, carrots, cauliflower, celery, garlic, kale, red onion. 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
2: So last week, we heard all about concerns of a potential Iranian drone and terror threat. This was at Fairford Air Force Base in the United Kingdom. And those planes are now on their way back. Trump says the bombers are coming back because of this threat that was made to this Air Force base. Jonathan Savage is joining us now. Jonathan from Fox News and our London Bureau. Jonathan, we're just kind of talking about how these B-1 bombers have been pulled. What do you know on this story that was thwarted? I guess this would have started happening last weekend, and then the pullout happened earlier last week as well.
31: Yeah, this is a deep and long-running story now that has had many twists and turns ever since the early hours of September 27th, when police were called after suspicious activity close to RAF Fairford in the west of England. Three white vans near the airfield, people running into nearby fields. We saw the arrest of five British men in their 20s. They were later questioned and released on bail. There was a further arrest last week of a UK Iranian national. We've heard the British Prime Minister say there were strong indications Iran was involved in the security alert. And we've had a further arrest today of a 22-year-old man in London. So besides those arrests, the police investigation, there's also been intense intelligence work taking place. And it appears that it was intelligence that prompted the U.S. military to choose to bring all the B-1 bombers deployed at RAF Fairford back to their home stations in the United States. President Trump confirmed there were some threats to the base. Vice President J.D. Vance said the aircraft were moved out of an abundance of caution because of worries about Iranian activity. There hasn't been any specific indication on what the intelligence was, But the New York Times and the Wall Street Journal report that officials believe the immediate concern was the possibility of an Iranian drone attack against the aircraft and American personnel.
2: You know, it seems that they're kind of stopping short of going all in on saying, yeah, we're concerned. You know, 49 years Iran has terrorized the world. But it seems like even J.D. Vance said he wouldn't directly tie the removals to this threat. But it certainly would seem to me, and even Marco Rubio said the other day, that this is just part of a regular plane rotation. But that can't be true. There has to be some credence to the things you're talking about.
31: Yeah, and I think it was President Trump himself who gave it credence. He said, we had an idea that there might be a threat, and why would I leave them there? It costs very little money to move them. So we had a threat, and if we're going to be threatened, we just moved them. And then he was asked if the threats were linked to Iran. President Trump said they would be linked to Iran. So we're getting some different messages from different members of the administration who are perhaps more or less willing, or maybe feel more or less authorized to give that information.
2: What do you know about the, does this hurt our ability to carry out strikes in Iran with this fleet being moved back? Is that something to be concerned of? Or is that, they say they can get them there quick back and forth, but it would seem to me it would certainly be a little bit more advantageous if they were over there.
31: It doesn't prevent the U.S. from carrying out strikes on Iran using these B-1s. They can fly from continental America, from the continental United States. However, it does make it slightly less convenient. It means that they'll have to travel farther for longer. They would need to be refueled more often in midair. However, it's considered that the security implications of leaving them in the United Kingdom were just too great to offset that disadvantage.
2: Well, I tell you, you know, terrorism is something, and it's certainly, you know, we've seen our fair share of it over here, but things certainly have got different in your neck of the woods too, haven't they, Jonathan?
31: Yeah, I mean, we've lived with the threat of terrorism for a very long time, not just the 21st century, but Irish Republican terrorism in the 70s, 80s, and 90s as well. But the terror threat is changing. It's evolving. There are different organizations, different nation states even, who are providing terror threats all the time. And right now, Iran is the major focus because of Iran's willingness, capability, and stated intention to target military bases that have been used in the conflict on its own soil.
2: Yeah, you know, when they say they want to kill you, believe them and look at the past, and I think we see what's going on. Nick's in the newsroom. Go ahead, Nick.
10: So, Jonathan, you say that there was another arrest made today, but the, you know, those initial folks that were arrested were freed on bail or bond or something, right? And so, I mean, what happens with those folks going forward? Is there any more information coming out on that?
31: The five who were initially arrested, and it's understood one of them called the police before the police arrived. We don't know why, but that was another twist. The five who were initially arrested, all men in their 20s, British nationals, were released about a day later on police bail. They are still under investigation, and they are subject to strict conditions on their contacts and their movements. There was a sixth man who was arrested later last week, a joint UK-Iran national, also released on police bail. And now we have a 22-year-old British man arrested in London on suspicion of preparation of terrorist acts. A property has been searched in London as well. We're told it's a live investigation, and they're continuing to pursue multiple lines of inquiry.
2: Well, we'll keep an eye on it. Jonathan, always great to have you on. Appreciate you.
31: Thanks, Ray. Take care.
2: Jonathan Savage, Fox News Radio on the Big 89 WLS. Jim Durkin, I don't think, wants to come to our party we're having here at the radio station.
1: It's unfortunate, but I cannot cast my vote for my party's nominee.
2: Oh.
1: I served with Darren Bailey in Springfield, and I know what he is and isn't capable of. Bailey stands for exclusion over inclusion, and his politics are of subtraction over addition.
2: Oh, you know what? Why? Oh. And I know there's people saying, Ray, why even talk about the guy? Why play it? You know, and I just do that to show you where we're at with the GOP or those that can. Obviously, the dude's a rhino. As Shannon Adcock said earlier today, and to her credit, you couldn't pick the guy out of a lineup. But still, it just goes to show you that there's big money at play. And the Illinois Dems are working it like a fiddle.
10: Well, big money at play. What kind of job is he going to land within the administration,
2: none.
10: Or what kind of deals can deals. You know? Yeah.
2: Yeah. Well, here, the thing is that we have to support Darren Bailey and Aaron Delmar because that's who won on the ticket on the GOP right. side here in a state that has a hard time winning anything red. And if you look at the map, it really is just disgusting how much red there really is. And I feel bad for the people that listen to us in the counties that surround what goes on up here. And then Champaign, everything else you would see. And you can even see the way our radio station is listened to by way of how it works, right? I mean, it's really, really interesting, and it's an interesting dynamic. But we want you to come down, and we'll get you involved with the process. Have some questions to ask, and then maybe it will maybe it'll invigorate you as far as what we have to look forward to. Because, you know, if we don't have hope, we don't have anything, right? But we're going to have the party. It's going to be here October 14th. That's a Wednesday. We're going to have a little lunch. Bring a dish to the pass. Nick's bringing a casserole and some intimates. We're going to take you at caller number six. Caller six right now, you get to go. And come join us in our house at 312-477-8900. Caller six, 312-477-8900. Coming up next, I think... based on the instrumental version of the national anthem we saw at Soldier Field a week ago Sunday, there's another instrumentalist version that is getting rave reviews, and I'll play that for you, a little of it next on the Big 89 WLS.
10: On the roads, it's an hour now on the Kennedy from O'Hare to downtown. Hour 11 on the Ike, Thorndale to the post office. Stevenson, 355 to the drive, 50 with an accident inbound at Lamont Road. Dan Ryan, 95th to downtown, a 30-minute trip. Accident on the drive northbound, around 47th, still there. Jane Addams eastbound before the Elgin Toll Plaza, left shoulder is blocked with an accident. I-88 westbound at Hinckley Road, right lane is blocked with an accident there. Next traffic update at the top of the hour.
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7: I'm someone who took January 6th, 2021 very seriously. 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
23: 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Guy Benson.
5: Andy McCarthy, longtime federal prosecutor. 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
5: They want failure. 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
13: Democrats are forming a lynch mob for what they call the Cornell 7. But what about the dainty lady involved? 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
2: Mm-mm-mm. You ready for him tomorrow morning, buddy?
10: Yeah, man.
2: Going to be a Wednesday. Chris is going to be here.
10: Your man. I love it.
2: You got a man crush on him. Your man-panion. All right, so a couple text messages here. 312-477-8900. I want to read one here, if I can find it, about the diesel. Ugh. And here you go. Nick will take us through this in a second. I made him stay in from having a smoke because we have this text we have to answer. And this comes to a friend of ours. This is the guy that was at the NASCAR race, worked for Farmer Service. Mm. I've been getting calls from my customers. Obviously, he would care about this, right? Been getting calls from customers all morning about the red dye diesel. It's my understanding that we have to wait for JB to approve that in Illinois. Now, he does not need to approve the use of red dye diesel itself. However, he does have the authority to decide whether or not to waive state penalties and taxes. Right. We're using it on state and public highways. So has Illinois opted in yet? We go to the newsman. They're working diligently. Nick Gale.
10: I think the answer to that question is no.
2: Mm-hmm.
10: And farmers already get the benefit because they run the dyed diesel, right? So it's already tax-free. But there's a lot of loopholes or a lot of things that you have to go through for this. There's the Illinois dyed diesel program where you have to report every purchase of the red diesel to the state. So they
2: can
10: keep
2: track. Their money. They need their money on that.
10: Now, and here's the thing. If Pritzker doesn't waive this and somebody just happens to, you know, Because there's the question. What if you're running over the state line? What if you're coming in here from Iowa, right, to make a drop in Chicago and you've got dyed diesel?
2: But if you can prove where you filled up, I don't see how they could enforce
10: that. Yeah, I don't know, though. But you realize the first offense of having it in a motor vehicle on a roadway is a Class A misdemeanor, $1,000 fine. The second offense, $5,000, and it's a Class 4 felony. That's kind of extreme.
2: Well, you can't convict me of that because of the Safety Act.
10: Oh, there you go. Oh, yeah, you're right.
2: Such a stupid state.
10: So I do not think, given how Pritzker's reacted to not wanting to help those that use gasoline.
2: He hates the president more than he cares about farmers. And he'll walk through the farm fields and he'll say, I'm J.B. Pritzker. Look what Trump's done to you. But you will not help anybody because of your flipping ego. You see, his ego should go on Ozempic.
10: Yeah. So this is a pure case of Pritzker not caring about his own constituents.
2: Yeah, Illinois has not yet announced any kind of a blanket state-level suspension of its own dyed diesel rule. So welcome to the land of Lincoln. I hope that clears up any questions. We'll keep an eye on this and obviously keep you informed as to what this might be. But, boy, if they can't do that, that's problematic. That's something that Darren Bailey has to jump on. I want to see that all over social media today. Jump on that. By the way, Joanne in Orland Park is going to be at our party with Darren Bailey and Aaron Del Mar. Yeah, she's going to be here Wednesday, October 14th. We'll have more tickets to give away tomorrow. I told her that, to bring a dish to pass, and she said, what do you think about a Kishka?
10: Sure.
0: But did you ask her the question?
2: I don't know who stole the Kishka.
0: Oh, not that one. What? Is she American?
2: That was up to Tom. He talked to her. She better be. Kishka, she could be Polish, German.
0: We'll still take the Kishka.
14: Yeah, we'll take the Kishka.
2: Well, you know what? This isn't an election. We'll card people at the door. You bet. Hey, a 105-year-old gentleman plays the national anthem on his sax, a la Kenny G,
10: ooh,
2: at an Islanders game. They called him back. He did this 2 years ago. This is fabulous. Check this out. Oh, you know what?

0: I think that was done nicely.
1: I like that.
0: I like that. 105-year-old veteran wearing his World War II hat and playing that at an Islanders game. Well, well done. 105 years old, Nick. What do you, I mean, how do you live to be that old?
1: Balance of nature.
0: Is that what it is?
1: And QC kinetics.
0: Now you're just making fun of me.
1: No. Those are all healthy things.
0: I got a text message here from a young lady that said, this is in response to a story we had earlier today. Jack Smith going to the Bruce Springsteen show. She texts me here this morning. Her name's Amy. She said, I actually broke up with a boyfriend because he went to a Bruce Springsteen concert.
1: That's awesome. Yeah, good. You made the right choice.
0: Yeah.
1: Yeah, I've never seen Bruce. I don't do a lot of concerts in general, so
0: I know because I've invited you. You, yeah. Zach Topp is bringing his show to the Allstate Arena on Friday. I got a suite. You want to go?
1: Man, I got to check the calendar.
0: See? You know,
2: is he related to ZZ Top?
0: Yes. Gina's like, well, who are we inviting? Because she wants to know who's going to be in the suite, right?
1: Oh, is Gina's sister going?
0: No. Dude, on your best day. I would not do that to her.
1: Yep. Wow.
0: All right. Well, Chris Plant's coming up next talking about this Cornell University. This story is ridiculous. What he refers to with the dainty little lady, that I'm going to have to listen to because I might have to disagree with what he might say on this Cornell University thing. Tomorrow we are back with more tickets to see Ron White. Ron White is coming to the Chicago Theater. We're going to have tickets for that. And again, we'll invite you to come down and join us in our house here for Darren Bailey and Aaron Delmar. By the way, if you follow on social media, WLSAM 890 on Instagram, we're on Facebook, we're on Hookup, Grindr, and everything else. Nick has Bumble. A video. Did you send that video to Tom? Because that chopper running up and down the lakefront is absolutely fabulous. He doesn't have it up yet, but that's some of the content we're going to post. It's just Chicago being Chicago, following more perps in and around the city.
1: Yeah, the guy's chasing the bass on the river. Outside of Trump Tower.
0: You know what they're doing? Warm water they're chasing the silver carp.
1: Yeah.
0: Fish on. The good thing about catching a fish in the Chicago River, we always say that if you fillet it, you can just take a match to it and it'll cook itself.
1: Right.
0: But don't worry, that water's clean and there's nothing to see here. All right, we appreciate you listening. Chris Plant comes up next. We start the show with him tomorrow. One more check of the news with Nick Gale, and then we're off to the GOAT. We'll see you tomorrow morning, bright and early.
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1: The White Sox with a win yesterday. Big game on the line tomorrow. News is next. First, we check the WLS Weather Channel forecast and meteorologist Ray Stajic.
5: Some spectacular weather over the next few days. If it's outdoor plans or the White Sox tomorrow afternoon, looks real good. And warmer weather coming up to the low to mid 70s today. Let's make it about 73, 74, at least officially at O'Hare with the southwest breeze and sunshine. Some clouds tonight, upper 50s, suburbs cooler. Tomorrow, plenty of sunshine, mid to upper 70s. Thursday, mostly sunny. We'll back it off a little bit to the mid to upper 60s and probably back to the mid to upper 60s on Friday. And again, sunny. Right now, it's 53 at O'Hare, 52 at Midway, 53 on the lakefront. From the Weather Channel, Ray Stajic, WLS, same 890. Another update in 30 minutes.
1: The White Sox coming back home after winning 4 on the road. The latest win yesterday, 4-3 victory over the Guardians in Game 2 of the ALDS. Game 3 tomorrow at the Great. The Secretary of State calling on Russia to reveal more after the death of a worker at a disease research lab.
6: Marco Rubio says the United States is watching events in Siberia very closely. A 28-year-old worker at a plague laboratory died last week, prompting concerns of a lab leak. Russian authorities say there's no evidence anyone else was infected, but Secretary Rubio wants to know more.
7: I think it's incumbent upon Russia to obviously share more information with the world. That's what they should do. That's what we hope they will do. And the more we can learn about what happened, then the better all of us can be in a position of responding.
6: The Secretary of State speaking in Iceland, where he says the U.S. is open to closer military ties. Jonathan Savage, Fox News.
1: A 29-year-old Chicago woman now charged with attempted armed robbery after that double shooting that happened at the Oak Brook Mall last week. Left a 28-year-old dead, and a woman is injured. She remains hospitalized this morning. Police say the shooting happened after an altercation between two groups in separate vehicles in the parking lot near the L.L. Bean store. This woman is due in court later on this week. Memphis city leaders set to decide today on the immediate future of data center development, the latest big city now to take on those challenges by folks who do not want them within their neighborhood. The Supreme Court's next term has begun, and it opens with justices considering a case about whether a county can sue energy companies alleging damages from climate change.
8: Boulder County is suing Suncor Energy and Exxon, insisting they want to hold these companies accountable under state law for harms due to climate change. Suncor attorney Kenan Shanmugam told the justices federal law supersedes state law here.
9: The Clean Air Act independently preempts any effort by one state to impose its law on emissions originating in others.
8: But the attorney for Boulder, Kevin Russell, said the companies can produce as much fossil fuel as they like.
10: Can contribute to as much air pollution and greenhouse gas emissions as the market will bear when consumers are properly informed about the consequences of that decision.
8: Russell insists the issue here is not emissions, but deceptive practices. Jessica Rosenthal, Fox News.
1: Jim Baker, the controversial televangelist who built a Christian television empire before a fraud scandal sent him to prison, has died.
11: Baker's wife, Lori, announcing his death Monday, calling him a pioneer of Christian television who devoted 66 years to preaching the gospel. Baker rose to fame in the 1970s alongside his then-wife, Tammy Faye, hosting the PTL Club and founding the Heritage USA Christian theme park. His ministry collapsed in the late 80s after he was convicted of fraud and conspiracy. Baker served about 5 years of a 45-year sentence before returning to television. Jim Baker was 86 years old. Ted Lindner, Fox News.
1: WLS News Time 9:04. It's been a busy morning on the roads. The Kennedy 56, O'Hare to downtown. Ike, Thorndale to the post office in hour 5. Stevenson, 355 to the drive. 46 with an accident still there at Lamont Road on the inbound side of things. Dan Ryan, 95th to downtown, a 28-minute trip. Accident drive northbound just before 47th, still causing some problems. I'm Nick Gale, 890 WLS News.
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0: Good morning, Senator Ron Johnson. It's Ray and Nick. Where do you think we stand in the midterms? 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

0: Yes, Cornell University, where all the fine young Ivy League students are. Where they want to shut it down? We want justice. Justice now. Actually, it's a lynch mob. They want to destroy seven lives without learning what the facts are, because they're self-described liberals, I think, would be fair. Yes, sir. We have an election coming up in a matter of several weeks. It's very important to vote and to do what you can to get your fingertips on the spin of our nation. Now, again, everything that's going on is madness. Cornell University protests. There were windows smashed out and graffiti, and rapists are protected. And what else do they put on? A lot of crazy graffiti and again, smashing and grabbing stuff and smash windows and lots of chants, lots of crazy chants, because, you know, just crazy stuff. And the ABC News with the audio recording, but they only played the male portion of the audio recording of the phone call between Jane Doe, who was allegedly treated so terribly. But you got to keep in mind that, and look, it's none of my business. Whatever you want to do, you're in college, you want to do what this woman was doing, that's up to you. It is. But now all these, well, 2 years later, now we're hearing a lot of things that are, well, should raise eyebrows. A lot of eyebrows ought to be raised because of what we've learned. And ABC News left all of this out. I'd like to, ABC News, we just played almost the entire story, if not the entire story that ABC News played. And they made no mention of anything that might be exculpatory for the seven males. They're just part of a lynch mob. And ABC News did not explain that, they didn't explain that she showed up inebriated, and the men were inebriated too. She went willingly to have sex with one fraternity member, which is probably not unheard of, and then agreed to a threesome involving another male, not another female. They wanted to be specific there. When her initial date passed out, I think he was drinking too, because you're right in the middle of something. You don't really want to be passing out. Come on, you're in college. And all this. So he passed out. She agreed to engage in sex with the second partner, since, you know, that deadbeat passed out, and a third male. So now a third guy has come in. So now she's having sex with three guys in the last few minutes. But one of them has passed out. And then they say, well, a text message went out leading seven males to be in the room. But after she consented to various participants taking ketamine off of their bodies, a powdery drug that you can snort off of thighs and things, and off of her body, snorting the drug ketamine, Special K, off of her body, the proposed gang sex made her uncomfortable. Well, that's understandable. One of the males compelled most of the others to leave. Because he's a gentleman. Time to leave. After her reticence with the crowd, she willingly went to another room and engaged in another threesome with her original date, who woke up after passing out, and the fourth male. So I lost count. That's four or five males. And look, you know, you learn in college, right? It's the things you learn. But there it is. And with that said, those are important things, I think. Let's go to the telephones. Let's go to Rachel, who is calling from Clark County, Virginia. Hey. Rachel, you're on the Chris Plant Show.
1: Hey, Chris, how are you?
0: Very well, Rachel. Thank you.
1: Well, you know, I find us living in the twilight zone, where we seem to find empathy somehow for evil people. And I'm just going to say, as far as the Cornell 7 go, we need to see what's really going on there, because I've been to plenty of parties where plenty of girls are willing and able and do these things. And as a survivor myself, I find it repugnant if she is in the process of deciding that she is embarrassed and would like to retract her story now because of her reputation. And I think that any woman who claims that upon men should face the same consequences that they would face had they been found guilty if they lie. It's just, and as far as Christina Pike goes, you know, that's really a topic we need to bring back to the firing squad as a permanent, regular basis. And if the liberals say it's still too expensive, I'm sure the American people have plenty of rounds we can donate.
0: Yeah, well, you know why they say it's so expensive, Rachel, is because of the appeals, the never-ending appeals in court. And generally speaking, in death penalty cases, there are Democrat lawyers that jump in there enthusiastically on behalf of the convicted murderer. In an effort to get them off to the extent that they can, not going back to the frat party, but a different kind. And bringing back the firing squad, it seems to me to be a clear and concise, method of execution. And if I were being speaking for myself, if I were being executed for having committed terrible crimes, of which I was convicted, firing squad seems to me would be just fine. The electric chair is no great shakes, even the gas chamber not so great. I might choose the firing squad over that. Hanging not good. Hanging is no fun, I think. But that's
1: some of them deserve it though.
0: Well, but some of them definitely deserve it. And these terrible, I mean, I was just, did you hear me describing the crimes that this woman committed with meat cleaver and taking a piece of her skull as a souvenir and showing it to friends and carving a pentagram because it's a sign of Satan on her forehead and her chest? That's some pretty evil stuff.
1: Yeah, people don't change. Sociopaths don't just wake up one day 30 years later and decide not to be sociopaths. That's a mental just issue, you know, and it's just, I don't understand why we're in this place. You know, there are such things as toxic women. I have been raised around great men my whole life and seen them taken down by toxic women. There's so much focus on, oh, women are so gracious. And so, no, women are vile, vindictive, deceitful. They're just as horrible as men, but they use their femininity as a cover. And I think that's just absolutely disgusting.
0: Well, you speak with great authority on the subject too. And listen, Rachel, and I appreciate that. Now, Rachel, you, when we started here, you said, "Well, I've been to." So you're obviously a college woman, and you said you've been to a lot of parties where there were a lot of women willing to do this. You said, "Do this." You said,
1: "Oh yeah, you
0: okay."
1: Know, that can be, you know what? So, and I've seen plenty of them.
0: Uh-huh. We'll use a euphemism and say enthusiastic.
1: Yeah, we can go there. But just because they're women does not mean they're right, does not mean that they didn't. And, you know, and I'm still just going on based on the facts that are being presented so far. And so far, just to me, I'm inferring that it seems like she is embarrassed, her reputation, and now she's trying to change that around. And if that is the case, then she should face the same consequences just as any woman who claims rape on a man. If they're lying, they should face the same consequences that males would have faced, because it is repugnant on people like me who are actual survivors to claim that you have been through what people like me have been through and to try to destroy men with just that easy, you know, claim. It's not right.
0: Yeah. And you're describing when you

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1: 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Thank God he was stopped before much more damage could be done.
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2: Younger, it was the classy girls, the ones that were hard to get, were the ones that the boys chased. And now it's the girls chasing the boys. And it's just, it's a shift in culture. And it's really, it's gross.
3: Yeah. Yeah. And the threesomes, I mean, I just read this story out of Mediaite based on the court documents and so on. And she, you know, I don't know. I mean, if you're on the jury, Rachel, and you hear that she went in, she's, all right, she's having sex with a boyfriend, and then, hey, my buddy's here, jump in, and she says, oh, okay, you know, hey, I'm in college, and then she's drunk, and somebody says, and everybody's drunk, and the first boy passes out, her boyfriend passes out, and then suddenly, oh, my God, there are seven guys in the room, and one of the guys says, you guys leave, all right, get out of here. And from what I just read in the documents, and those guys left. And then she got up and she went to another room where there are two more guys. And I guess one of them was one of the guys that the guy that passed out in the first room. But then she goes at it in a separate, you know, little group thing, threesome. And does that sound relatively normal or unsurprising to you, Rachel?
2: I wouldn't say there's anything normal about that kind of behavior, but to each their own. Now, if I'm on the jury, if at any point she said no and she was actually taken advantage of, then that's a different story. But if she was willing a participant, then she was a willing participant. Sorry, but you're a groupie, honey, and you just need to accept that and stop trying to ruin the lives of these boys, if that's in fact what happened.
3: Right, if that's in fact what happened. And you see what's happening in the media, and ABC News is a perfect representation of this, where they get a hold of the recording, probably from her. I don't know how many people would have this recording. And I don't think the guys would give ABC News the recording. And ABC News used only the voice of the one guy and not of Jane Doe, who is allowed to remain anonymous, while all seven guys, their name is all over the newspapers and the headlines, and they're the villains of the story. And her name is kept secret, and she's not held to any standard at all. And now here we are 2 years later, and the seven guys have already been punished in various ways, including being expelled and kicked out of college altogether. And it's before any of the facts are in, and it's just the usual kind of lynch mob approach of the left, which means the Democrat Party, and of course the usual double standard too, right?
2: Of course. And I, you know what? If this was done in an HBCU, I guarantee you the story would be totally different and we would not know who the seven men would be. But you look at the seven men and they're you wonder why. I mean, it's very obvious why they're being attacked. But if this was done and if the tables were flipped, this would be a totally this would not be something that would be on the news every day. That's
3: very interesting. You're 100% right. Boy, that is a good call. Yeah, you got their number. You're 100% right about that. If this were at historically black college, university, the news media would be radioactive for them. But once again, it's the Duke lacrosse team. It's the patriarchy. And they're literally chanting, smash the patriarchy at Cornell at these ridiculous, they had a riot yesterday, a march and a rally and then smashed windows and things like that. These are extraordinary times we're in, Rachel.
2: I bet
3: appalling.
2: You these people couldn't even spell patriarchy.
3: I think you're raising good kids. That's what I think.
2: Yeah, absolutely. I have three wonderful who are boys who are one's working at a power plant and getting ready to go to the nuclear plant. So yeah, but I've also raised them to be respectful of their bodies as well, just like I would, you know, any father would raise their daughters.
3: Yeah.
2: And my boys have been very kind, you know, been with one woman for 5 years.
3: Yeah.
2: And that's just the type of boys. Didn't ever want to run through girls because I raised them to know that those aren't the type of girls you bring home. You bring one of those girls home to me, I'm going to smack you right in front of her and kick you both out. Don't bring. Yeah, no. I've taught them to look for respectable young women because that's all I've allowed them to have.
3: I love it.
2: And that's the way that they were raised.
3: Yeah, and I've got to say, I'm one of six brothers, and our mother.

0: raised us, I believe, to be respectful to women. It's, after all, our mother was a woman, and, you know, and she raised us pretty much single-handedly, raised us almost entirely single-handedly, raised the six of us. And I think certainly on this front, we've been pretty good. Also, you know, maybe I'm just lazy, but I've always been, I feel like Woody Allen in the movie Sleeper or something, but I think one man, one woman works out pretty well. You know, there's Austin Powers and the Japanese twins and all that stuff, but normal sexual conduct has, I think, has always been satisfactory for most people.
1: Yeah, but you look at the youth today and look at what they're looking at. Look at their entertainment. Look at the...
0: Right. Uh-oh. We went like that. Rachel, God bless you. What a great call. What a wonderful call. Yeah, it's true. Raised on internet porn, I think, is what we're getting at there. And some young women, I mean, so there have always been, you know, the easy girl on the block and all of that. But it looks like it is much more of a cultural issue today than it had been in the past. Byron York has a great piece on this on the Washington Examiner on the alleged Cornell victim. And I've got that coming up. Thank you, Rachel.
2: There's only one Chris Plant. The Chris Plant Show. It's Chris Plant on the Big 89 WLS.
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16: It's been a debacle for over 3 years. 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
0: Yes, Byron York. Byron York. You know him. He's one of the good guys, and he's an intelligent man and a journalist at the Washington Examiner. Won't find any of them at the Post. The political path of the Cornell rape allegation is the headline. At one point, the ugly incident on the night of October 19, 2024, past midnight, you know, at the Cornell University Chi Phi fraternity house seemed to be settled. A 20-year-old female student had accused several fraternity members of raping her in a long night of drinking, drugs, and group sex, consensual group sex. Local police in Ithaca, New York, that's where you find the school, along with the district attorney's office, got very involved. They investigated, and after interviewing the female student, they concluded that her statement, supported by other accounts, quoting now from the police report, described her participation in drug use and sexual conduct as voluntary, conscious, and consensual, end quote. No criminal charges were filed. So the district attorney, a civilian, and the police investigated. They interviewed her and others, and they concluded that we're talking about a consensual situation. For its part, Cornell University investigated on its own. Got the police, the DA, and Cornell. Conducted extensive interviews with everyone involved. It was not, of course, a criminal investigation, but university officials found these students had violated school policies. We won't discuss which school policies were violated there. The school then meted out some serious punishment. Two of the seven students, the males, were expelled, according to a New York Times account of the disciplinary measures. One other student was suspended for 2 years with several semesters of disciplinary probation upon his return, the New York Times reported. Another student was suspended for 3 semesters and 2 years of probation. So it was reviewed. It was said the police, the district attorney, the university, but never mind that.
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14: Continuing to look great out here on a Tuesday. Boy, I know it's Tuesday, but the weather is awesome. We are going to be heading outdoors. Lots of sunshine around. A gusty southwest breeze, low to mid-70s today. Tonight, unseasonably mild in the upper 50s. Suburbs would be a little bit cooler. Average low is 50. Sunshine, another good-looking day on Wednesday. Good-feeling day, mid-upper 70s. And we'll take it down a little bit on Thursday and Friday. Mostly sunny, upper 60s to low 70s. From the Weather Channel, I'm meteorologist Ray Stajic, WLS AM 890. Another update in 30 minutes.
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18: Fox News, I'm CJ Papa. President Trump will speak at 4 p.m. Eastern in Baltimore at a defense technology firm. A nationwide wave of protesting pupils in France. This in Paris. Students protesting, ramping up during a nationwide day of unrest.
19: Some of them carrying signs, others chanting, many of them even carrying French flags and shooting off fireworks, all to bring attention to what they say are inequalities in the French education system. Now, this movement really started with students saying that these schools in disadvantaged areas aren't getting enough funding and not getting enough resources.
18: Fox's Jeff Paul in Paris. British police arresting a 22-year-old man in London on suspicion of terror offense over a security incident at a U.S.-run military base in England that authorities had linked to Iran. 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
24: I would love to see how many of the leftists who are saying, oh, we need to cut off these defensive weapon systems to Israel would be horrified if we did the same thing vis-a-vis Ukraine. 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Square that circle for me without an egregious double standard being applied to the Jewish state. 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
24: Governor Glenn Youngkin, the former governor of Virginia, you mentioned those really shaky polling numbers for Governor Spanberger. 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
0: All right. I want to go back to the funds. A lot of people have called in with a lot of interest and with stories to tell also. Right now, let's go to, here is the CNN asked a New York Times, shocking, columnist opinion person to come in, Michelle Cottle. Michelle Cottle. And Michelle Cottle is no doubt a product of the Ivy League. And New York Times and invited on CNN. And here she is somehow, even though this happened 2 years ago, in October of 2024, it's Donald Trump's fault. Watch this. Everything that happened there is Donald Trump's fault, according to New York Times columnist Michelle Cottle on CNN.
12: It's a fundamental disrespect for women. You can't send those messages, no matter how drunk you are as a frat boy, without having some kind of misunderstanding about what women are there for and whether this is a real person you're dealing with. And that, I think, starts... You know, we can go to the president for this one. I mean, we are in a moment in this culture where the glorification of being thuggish and swaggering and mistreating women is kind of making you a cool kid.
0: Ah, yes. But it was under Joe Biden, who I don't want to get into the specifics, but not exactly there. Oh, he did sexually assault that woman that was his staffer up on Capitol Hill violently with his hands pressing her against the wall, and so much so that she fled the country when Joe Biden was elected president. All right, let's go to the telephones, Michael. That's the New York Times lady, and I should pause on that for just a second, because she literally said, let's go to the president on this, to Trump, because he is the one who has created toxic masculinity and doesn't treat women well, his beautiful wives, many though they may be, and all this. So, let's go to the president. That's what the New York Times columnist said. That's why they pay her. That's why they invited her. She wrote that in the newspaper. That's why they invited her to come on CNN, to blame Trump for something that happened 2 years ago under Biden and was investigated by the district attorney and the police and the university. And all of that started, at least, when Biden was president. And I'm sure it wrapped up before January of 2025. But never mind that. All right, let's go to the telephones. Let's go to John calling from Frederick, Maryland. John, you're on the Chris Plant Show.
26: Hey, Chris. Thanks for taking my call. Long-time listener, first-time caller.
0: Welcome.
26: Hey, back in the 70s, I was invited to an orgy, and there were a lot of people there engaging in this orgy in every way, manner, and form. And everybody knew what they were there for, and the only thing you had to do was bring a woman with you as a male and female couple. And then you went to the door, and everybody did what they wanted to do.
0: All right.
26: So anyway,
0: it wouldn't be an orgy if there weren't a lot of people. You see, you went to an orgy, and there are a lot of people. I think that's one of the baseline requirements for an orgy. What state was this in?
26: It's actually in Virginia.
0: Okay. In Virginia, was it related to university or a workplace?
26: Oh, no. There was many people there, and actually my father took me.
0: Oh.
26: And I got through the door. I didn't have anybody with me, but I was getting ready to be deployed overseas, and as a service, they just let me in.
0: Well, that's very patriotic of them. I've got to say, see, in Virginia.
26: Yes, it is. There was actually a military officer was there with other people there of high ranking. It wasn't a military venue per se, but there was all kinds of people there.
0: Okay. Any generals' names that we might recognize today?
26: No, I don't think so, because I don't recall his name.
0: Okay. So it was the 1970s. You were getting ready to deploy. There was the Vietnam War still on?
26: Correct.
0: Okay. Now you're getting ready.
26: I'm still here. Yeah.
0: Uh-huh. And you're still, congratulations. Thank you. That's in the 1970s. Yeah, I went to, there's a kind of a little known movie called Joe, has seen about this. Joe calls them orgies. He said, "You going to an orgy?" He's going to an orgy. But people did such things, and it was, you know, that was before, I think that AIDS came along and put an end to that kind of behavior for a long time.
26: And, that's absolutely correct, yes.
0: Yeah, and now I think, with AIDS, now it's monkeypox. The Democrats every now and then, the left worldwide, they create new venereal diseases, which they now like to call venereal infections for some reason, rather than diseases. That, you know, it was always better as VD, you know, and STDs, sexually transmitted diseases, they now call sexually transmitted infections STIs, because they just like to change the secret code from time to time, I think, John.
26: Yes, sir.
0: Yeah. So what do you think? What do you think happened at Cornell there, given your vast experience in this arena?
26: Oh, guys thinking beyond their intelligence, you know, engaging in something they know is wrong, but they did it anyway.
0: Yeah, yeah. And the woman, I got to say, the woman, she has this threesome, and boyfriend number one passes out, and then another guy comes in, so now it's the third guy, and she's having sex now with three guys. And then she went to another room where she engaged in another threesome with a new guy, but maybe the guy that passed out in the first one. And how does that sound like the Marion kind of girl, John?
26: No, it does not. it sounds like the guys were there just because they were invited, but obviously they should have walked away and seen this was a bad thing to be involved in, especially with only one woman and all these guys. That's just not good.
0: Yeah, that's just not good. Yeah. That's it's a ridiculous story in all kinds of ways. And I got to say, John, I love the New York Times lady blaming Trump. It goes all the way to the president, to Trump, and the idiot on CNN, because they don't follow the news and they don't know what they're covering, what story they're covering, doesn't say, well, this actually happened while Joe Biden was president. Does that change your New York Times thinking at all? Because that'll never come up on CNN. It's pin the tail on the donkey, but it's always pin the tail on the elephant and on Trump in this case, because our news media is the most corrupt institution in America. And I think, you know, maybe we should ask these women, the New York Times columnist Michelle Cottle and the CNN anchor, we should ask about their background in this realm. See if they're the right people to be covering this story. It's a pretty outrageous story. And the news media they've jumped on this like they don't even remember the Duke Lacrosse story and the prosecutor, Mike Nifong, who was fired, disbarred, and briefly jailed for his misconduct during the Duke Lacrosse investigation. And again, I just read that the police reports, the New York Times and everybody else, and they got the police investigated, the district attorney investigated, the individuals involved were interviewed by the police and by the district attorney and by the university, which investigated at the same time, and none of them decided, a short two years ago, at an Ivy League institution in the state of New York, and they all concluded that there was nothing illegal here. So now we're starting over again, and the lynch mob is driving the train here, John.
26: Yeah, same old story, and we know exactly where it goes.
0: Yeah, yeah, crazy, man. All right, thank you, John. I got to tell you, I got to say again, I've always been kind of a mano person. I've been a one-on-one person in real life. I'm just old-fashioned that way. And I think for me, the whole room full of people groping about, I think would be too weird for me. Is that okay?
26: It was weird, definitely weird, especially people walking around nude and then people doing a lot of things everywhere.
0: Yeah. Yeah, that I honestly think that would be not in my comfort zone. I think it would be the wussy way of saying it, but I've never thought, oh, that looks like fun. That's not my thing. But, your story is a great story. Your father brought you. You were about to deploy. It's the 1970s, and Vietnam War is going on. And, Dad says, what the hell? Good for Dad. Is Dad still with you?
26: No, he's not.
0: That's too bad. Sorry to hear that. He must have been kind of a wild man, huh? Was he a hippie or something?
26: Oh my goodness, the story I could tell you about him.
0: Is that right? Well,
26: it would give away his name if I got into the story.
0: Okay, is he famous?
26: In some respects.
0: Okay. All right. Well, I'm gonna let you do the right thing and keep it confidential. If I ever meet you in person, I'll buy you a beer and you can tell me then.
26: No, that's a date.
0: Because it's a good tease you put out there. It's good tease. But I want to respect, privacy and dignity and all that stuff. John, thank you. Interesting call. John, an orgy in, oh, my Lord. Wow. I'm sorry. I was just looking out the window, and I saw two airliners just miss each other over Washington, D.C., That was the closest near miss of airliners I've ever seen in my life, and I just saw it 1 moment ago. One airliner going from south to north looks like he's coming out of Reagan, and another airliner-sized airplane going from east to west, and they just missed each other. Make a note, 10:45 a.m. Approximately over Georgetown. There's going to be a report about that one. I'll promise you that. That's pretty amazing. Amazing stuff. So let's see. Yeah, we have the New York Times columnist, who Michelle Cottle, who on CNN said, well, it's Trump. This goes right to the president. What the fact that it's being brought up again and you're trying to prosecute after it was investigated by the police in Ithaca, New York, and by the district attorney and by the university, and 2 years later, we got to throw all that out and get back to the lynch mob. And I was reading the Byron York piece, which is a good solid piece, and he's getting to the facts in it. How dare you get to the facts in it? Just extraordinary stuff. And the punishment that was meted out, they canceled that chapter of the fraternity as well. Kicked two guys out of school, suspended another one completely out of school forever, and another one got, what is that, a 2-year suspension and 3 years of probation, so he can, graduate in like 11 years or something like that. The people at Mediaite, Brad Slager, says the press needs to tap the brakes before the Cornell 7 becomes Duke Lacrosse 2.0. Currently, the news media is excited over the lurid college campus intrigue surrounding a group being called the Cornell 7. Sure, and if there were six, would they still call them that? I know they love labeling everything Chicago 7, the Secaucus 7, the Seattle 7. This is the case of a college student stating that years ago she was the victim of a gang rape involving heavy drinking, drugs, and group sex. And all of that was consensual, of course. It is easy to see why the press would be helplessly drawn into such a tale. The backstory involves a co-ed. I always was amused by that term, co-ed. It doesn't refer to males. It's just females. A co-ed who says that while at a fraternity party, the rest is predictable, she had been plied with drinks and ketamine, Special K, a narcotic. And at some point, adventurous sex turned into an involuntary group whereby she became victimized. This charge from a raucous environment requires sober analysis. And that would be a good idea, but the media doesn't do that, of course. This had all played out in 2024 at Cornell University and had been investigated by both campus police and local authorities. No charges came from this investigation. I would say these investigations, which should be the first sign that the press should be approaching this story with trepidation. Trepidation. Nice use of the word trepidation. But as we've been witnessing, outlets are running with the accusations based on the lawsuit brought by the woman. Hey, there's cash out there, millions of dollars potentially somewhere. I bet she gets millions of dollars from the university. We now have the court of public opinion already in turbocharge conviction stage. Absolutely true. Before we even get into the particulars, there are a couple of paradoxes that need to be addressed. While a woman's testimony of such behavior should be taken seriously, Pound Me Too, remember Pound Me Too, it should also be investigated, and the allegation, the alleged perpetrators deserve the presumption of innocence. What a crazy Western patriarchal idea that is. In fact, they're chanting smash the patriarchy at the riot yesterday at Cornell University. Isn't that amazing? Smash the patriarchy. What do you don't want electricity or running water? What do you want? But the idea that the alleged perpetrators deserve the presumption of innocence before being proven guilty is one of these, you know, white, Western, male, patriarchal concepts that come from the founding of this great nation. And that's why the left is out of their mind about all this. So this is crazy. So the evidence must emerge before labeling participants with severe criminal charges, let alone caustic title such as the Cornell 7. But here's the first contradiction, he writes. As is the common and justifiable practice, the victim has her name withheld in news reports, and when ABC has the audio recording, they only play audio recording of he said and not she said. Yet the accused males, with no charges even having been filed, let alone convicted, are afforded no such anonymity. They are dubbed the Cornell 7, and their names and likenesses are publicly scorned. And they should end up suing the university, too. I'd take the lawsuit that they want to file. As a result, we have the seven individuals both named and displayed in the media. They are guilty until proven innocent. And this is playing out almost to the letter from the script of a story of a previous collegiate gang rape accusation seen years back at Duke University. And we all remember that one. And that led to the prosecutor, Mike Nifong, being fired, being disbarred, and being briefly jailed for his inappropriate conduct. And it's true, we're seeing this play out all over again. Those who do not know their history, doomed to repeat it and all that good stuff. And we do see this going on. And again, there are a couple, I think I've shared some key elements here. What the woman did, there are the text messages ABC edited out, anything that might not make her look perfect and innocent, because ABC is crooked. They're not a good news organization. They're a Democrat front group masquerading as a journalistic outfit.
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0: to the telephones. Let's go to Brian calling from Hagerstown. That's in Maryland. Brian, you're on the Chris Plant Show.
1: Hey, Chris, thank you for a word of wisdom, the only sanity I've heard on the radio. I wanted to give you a little insight into Duke University and all universities, not just Duke. But my son got 5 scholarships, full rides, and chose Duke. When he went to Duke, he attempted to go to a fraternity, and he was accepted, but he resigned. He resigned because the fraternity was holding homosexual parties. And he wasn't part of that. My son is a man of character. He got out of Duke in 3 years and got a master's from Duke University. Mm-hmm. But he rejected that lifestyle. He's a stand-up Christian guy, and I'm very proud of him. So we got great tragedy in our universities. If people
0: that's pretty wild. That is wild. I think for Democrats, that puts them in the clear. That means they're okay. Can't be critical of that. No matter what happens there, these people wouldn't be critical. That is a bizarro twist on all of this, Brian, I got to tell you. And I'm glad you called in to share it with me. And I want to update you on the Crystal Magnum, the Duke lacrosse scandal. Crystal Magnum was the stripper. Did you know that she was later convicted of murder? Crystal Magnum, the stripper, and that she was convicted. She's out now, though, so keep your eyes peeled.
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3: News all good, and the beautiful weather continues over the next several days. Outdoor plans, the days will be nice and mild, and the nights will be cool and comfortable. Low to mid-70s today. Beautiful sunshine, a little bit of a southwest breeze. Tonight, mainly clear, up into the upper 50s or down to the upper 50s. Suburbs will be even cooler than that. Wednesday, sunshine, mid-upper 70s, and then we do come down a little bit Thursday, Friday, but still sunny, upper 60s to low 70s. From the Weather Channel, I'm meteorologist Ray Stajic, WLS, Amy 90, another update in 30 minutes.
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3: Democrats have the advantage. I'm Dave Anthony, Fox News. In new Fox power rankings out today, 4 weeks before the November elections, with control of Congress on the line, showing voters prefer a Democrat over a Republican on a generic ballot by 11 points. The rankings also show a Democrat, Roy Cooper, poised to flip a Senate seat in North Carolina.
5: From a lean Democrat to a likely Democrat. And the reason we did that in North Carolina is because the Republican Senate Leadership Fund pulled the money for the advertising out of there for Mike Whatley, and they've moved it to other contests.
3: Fox's Bill Hemmer also reports 6 other Senate races still considered too close to call.
5: Alaska, Texas, Iowa, Michigan, Ohio, and Maine. We also believe the state of New Hampshire, that Senate race is competitive, and we also think Kansas could be competitive.
3: Now, President Trump will campaign in Maryland today after a rally last night in Nebraska, where he signed an order trying to lower diesel prices, allowing truckers to buy red dye diesel that's tax-free, lifting a ban on its use on roads.
6: Democrats, however, this morning are blasting this particular moment out on the rally when Trump talks about Iran and possibly launching missiles towards the homeland. Listen to this.
7: Let him take out Los Angeles. Let him take out San Diego. This is a very small price to pay.
6: Well, California Governor Gavin Newsom did not like that at all. Posting on X, he is deranged and dangerous.
3: Police in Britain have made a 7th arrest in a suspected terror plot on a UK airbase that operated conducting bombing missions in the Iran conflict. And the 6 arrested earlier were released on bail. And over the weekend, the warplane stationed at that base were flown back to the U.S.
8: Reports do indicate U.S. officials were concerned about the possibility that the Iranians or others would use forward deployed drones to target the base.
3: Fox's Trey Yingston, Tel Aviv. 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
13: How did I lose weight? 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I love this stuff. 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

0: Well, guys, we are now less than a month away from the midterm elections. It feels like every commercial right now is either a political ad or a pharmaceutical ad. Yesterday, I actually saw a commercial for a pill to treat men suffering from early voting. And I go, I don't even know what that means.
1: Yes. Well, that was halfway to a joke. It didn't quite make it. But they're not good at jokes anymore. They're jokes themselves, but never mind that. Hey, did President Trump call on Iran to use nuclear weapons against Los Angeles? What is it? Los Angeles and San Diego? Is that San Diego? That's German, from the original German. And Los Angeles Mayor Karen Bass, she heard what President Trump had to say. The news media, they're all going bat guano crazy because, you know. And I want to share this with you because they're all nuts. They're all completely nuts. President Trump was in Nebraska yesterday, and he's talking about the need to confront Iran, which he is doing, and really no other president has done. I think Ronald Reagan confronted them in his way, and they just took over. The Islamic Revolution only took over in Iran at the end of the Jimmy Carter administration 47 years ago. I heard somebody saying it was 49 years ago yesterday. You're going to have to get your calculator out. But we have a soundbite of President Trump that I'd like to share with you, because he's being attacked for saying what he said. The problem is that he's being attacked by people who, it's the old trick that the Democrats use. They take what you've said, they change it until it is no longer what you said, and then they attack you for what you didn't say, right? Because they just change what you said, and they're running all these jihadis for the Senate and the House of Representatives, and the Democrats funded Iran. We must keep in mind that it was the Obama administration that sent billions and billions of dollars to Iran, to the Islamic Revolution, as they are known. While they knew, the Obama people knew, and John Kerry, Boltneck, as he is commonly known, Boltneck put together that JCPOA, the Joint Comprehensive Plan of Action, most ridiculous name for anything ever. And then, an abbreviation, the JCPOA, and Boltneck, who flies around on his wife's private Gulfstream jet and tells everyone else to not drive combustion engine cars, right? These guys and the plane loads of cash shrink-wrapped on pallets, and they were all euros, not even American dollars. That's how anti-American they are. So we've got that going. Now let me go. And you got to keep in mind that Barack Obama and the Obama administration and Joe Biden as vice president and Boltneck, John Kerry, his Iran butt kisser, they put together a proposition where Iran would be allowed to continue spinning centrifuges and secret underground facilities. They would be allowed to enrich uranium. And they, as long as they agreed to not enrich the uranium to weapons grade uranium, at which you have to take them at their word for that, because you can't go inspect the International Atomic Energy Agency, the IAEA, according to the document, the JCPOA would be allowed to inspect, but they weren't. And that was part of the deal, that they were a wink and a nod from Hussein Obama and the Ayatollah. Now, President Trump, as he was briefed as president by our intelligence apparatus, that the Iranians are in fact weeks away from having a stockpile of weapons-grade uranium that they had already enriched to 60% purity. I think they had agreed to keep it to like 3 to 6% purity, and they which you could use for medical purposes. But they enriched it to 60%, which you would never use for medical or for industrial purposes. But you're one step away, probably 2 weeks away, while you're enriching and spinning centrifuges, from having weapons grade uranium. And I played the audio soundbite more than once of Iran's deputy foreign minister saying that they have enough enriched uranium for, what did he say, 10.2 weapons. I think he said 10.2 nuclear weapons. So between 10 and the experts came up with the same conclusion. They had enough enriched uranium, or darn close to being weapons grade, and they could still enrich it to, until it's weapons grade in secret underground facilities. Have enough for 10 to 11 nuclear bombs, and also Bolt Neck Kerry and Barack Hussein Obama gave them a green light on advancing the range of their ballistic missiles, because who are we to say that the world's number one state sponsor of terrorism can't have an arsenal of nuclear weapons, right? That's your party. And President Trump was explaining that he felt in Nebraska that he felt the need, after getting his intelligence briefings on where Iran stood and the nuclear threat from Iran, which might as well be Al-Qaeda, and they have enough uranium for more than 10 nuclear bombs, and the Obama funded it with billions, and Obama funded the ballistic missile program for the Islamic Revolution as well. Now, President Trump, after all of his briefings, said, look, I don't think we can just sit idly by for another presidential administration and wait until the day that we find out that Iran has nuclear weapons because they've blown up San Francisco or someplace. Now, here is President Trump in Nebraska yesterday talking about Iran and nukes and why he's doing what he's doing with Iran.
2: We are saving this country from a problem, and the Middle East and Israel and everybody. We're saving the world from what could be one of the worst tragedies ever. We're not going to let them have it, and they won't have it. That's decided. They will not have a nuclear weapon. They understand that.
1: It's the whole point, and he's said it 100 times in 100 different ways, and the purpose of this is to prevent the Islamic Revolution of terrorists who just murdered 40 or 50,000 of their own people for not wanting to live under the hobnailed moccasin of the tyranny that is in charge there now. President Trump yesterday in Nebraska.
2: And again, remember, with the war, it's just artificial. It's a little bit high. It's a small price to pay for keeping the world safe, keeping our country safe. They can take out a city. Let them take out Los Angeles. Let them take out San Diego. This is a very small price to pay.
1: Now, and so what the Democrats have done is they've said Trump was just telling Iran to take out San Diego, to take out Los Angeles with a nuclear bomb. Those cities would be very low on their list, by the way. Tel Aviv, Washington, D.C., New York. I don't think San Diego is on their short list. But what the president is saying, yeah, you can sit around and wait until they take out Los Angeles or take out San Diego, right? And he says then he paused. It's a small price to pay, saying your gas prices are a little high right now, and this is taking longer than we had hoped, right? And what the president is saying, although if it were me, I might have provided more clarity, but, you know, I'm a clarity person, and that's not a sinus drug, that's Claritin. But I'm a clarity person. I like that. Now, the mayor of Los Angeles, California, is a former Democrat congresswoman from California. And mayor of Los Angeles, is Karen Bass, former member of the House of Representatives, Democrat, mayor, Democrat, member of the House. And she tweeted out, the president of the United States suggested that a foreign government attack Los Angeles.

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1: How far can local leaders go in resisting law enforcement through official acts and policies encouraging local agitators to interfere with federal operations against the federal government and lawful authority under the laws of this country before it actually crosses a line into you yourself are breaking the law?
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2: There are dark and remote locations. In the face of irresponsible threats as Angelinos, we know how to stand together and protect our city. How are you going to protect your city against an Iranian nuclear weapon, you moron? You absolute ignoramus. Can I say ignoramus? She was then, because she tweeted this out, like the ignorant tramp that she is. I'll keep it clean. CNN. It was CNN, right? Or MS, I apologize. She was on MS-13. She was invited immediately onto MS-13. And they sent a limousine for her, even though she's already got a limousine with a phalanx of armed protection. And they brought her to MS-13, DNC, to sit down and say, hey, you're blaming Trump, saying that he is suggesting that somebody attack, and they're just, they have to leave out keywords. Michael, who is the ignorant tramp anchor person? Oh, Peter Alexander, not even one of the worst ones. But here we go with Karen Bass. Donald Trump is suggesting that somebody nuke. And what he's saying is that you can sit around and wait until Iran has the ability to use a nuclear weapon in Los Angeles or in San Diego. And then the ignorant, I've just got to say, these people are almost beyond belief. I wish they were beyond belief, but L.A. or San Diego says, now here is the mayor of Los Angeles on MS Now, I think it's called.
3: The comments were completely irresponsible.
2: They just were.
3: You don't say something like that in jest. You are the president of the United States, and your number one job is to protect and defend the American people, not to invite a foreign power attack a city.
2: To invite a foreign power to attack a city, because that's what he did. He said, remember, it's a little bit high, gas prices. He said, gas prices are a little bit high. Small price to pay for keeping the world safe. They could take out a city, meaning if you let them get their nuclear weapons. Let them take out L.A. or San Diego. These are the people, Karen Bass and Barack Obama, are the ones that funded Iran, that green-lighted Iran, spinning centrifuges at underground facilities, enriching uranium while not being inspected and lying to us that they were being inspected, advancing the range of their ballistic missiles, and they've got an army of suicidal lunatics. Here is Democrat Mayor Karen Bass.
3: But then again, we are Los Angeles, and
2: yes,
3: June of last year, our city was attacked by the federal government he sent 4,000 troops, National Guard, and about 700 Marines to our city for no particular reason. In my opinion, it was to terrorize and frighten the people in Los Angeles. And so here we go one more time.
2: Just leave them to MS-13. Just leave them to Tren de Aragua. Just leave them to the Islamic Revolution in Iran. Can we disassociate ourselves with California? Honestly, these people are just absolutely astonishing. President Trump said, well, I want to play it again when I'm done with Karen Bass, because everything she, it's like, you know, you ignorant, expletive deleted, it's the Beatles lyrics, you know, living is easy with eyes closed, misunderstanding all you see. Here's Karen Bass.
3: You know, thinking about the role of a president at a country where we are at war, our enemy, supposedly, but yet you're going to invite your enemy to attack you?
2: Is that what happened? Yeah, she should be thrown out of office today for being that stupid. No one is that stupid. No upright person that can walk down a sidewalk is that stupid. These are corrupt, ignorant, and they don't understand the meaning of words. That this is a big problem that we have with these people. Man, oh man, oh man, I'm telling you. Hey, this is a special alert to all us Americans who own a vehicle with less than 200,000 miles, like me, with an auto warranty that's set to expire, or with no warranty.

0: 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Yes, sir. This is, you know, with this caliber of political leadership in America, the Democrat Party, these ignorant, is she that dumb or is she that corrupt? This is the only question, really, when it comes to Karen Bass. And to Peter Alexander on MSNBC fake, whatever it's called now. And just amazing. Oh, yeah, he's calling on, and then she said, you hear her say, an enemy of the United States? Like, sort of, not really. She hates Trump more than she's concerned about Iran using a nuclear weapon on Los Angeles. I don't think she should be in charge of, like, a pet store.
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5: Tuesday's Guy Benson Show will review Martha McCallum's interview with Abdul El Sayed. 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
12: You know, thinking about the role of a president at a country where we are at war, our enemy, supposedly.
0: Supposedly.
12: But yet you're going to invite your enemy to attack you?
0: She is really an ignorant, loose woman. It is just amazing how ignorant these people are. What President Trump actually said, and again, he could have used two more words in this sentence, but he said, listen, you can let Iran go ahead and have an arsenal of nuclear weapons and wait until they blow up Los Angeles or San Diego. And you can complain about high gas prices, but President Trump said this.
13: And again, remember, with the war, it's just artificial. It's a little bit high. It's a small price to pay for keeping the world safe, keeping our country safe. They can take out a city. Let them take out Los Angeles. Let them take out San Diego. This is a very small price to pay.
0: Yeah, high gas prices for a brief period of time is what he's saying. Small price to pay to keep them from having an arsenal of nuclear weapons, which they could use to blow up L.A. or San Diego.
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14: Looking good this week. Boy, a beautiful run that we're on. Nothing but sunshine expected. I mean, there might be a few clouds, but for the sake of this business and what I do, I'm going to go mostly sunny. How about that? Low to mid-70s with a light breeze today. Tonight, mainly clear, mid-upper 50s. Suburbs will be the coolest. Wednesday, sunshine, mid-upper 70s. Thursday and Friday, mostly sunny. Highs in the upper 60s to lower 70s. On the Weather Channel, I'm meteorologist Ray Stajic, WLS, AM 890. Another update in 30 minutes.
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16: Fox News, I'm Gianna Gelosi. With 4 weeks until the November elections, the president is out campaigning. He's going to be in Maryland today, campaigning for Republicans after a stop in Nebraska yesterday.
17: You can vote for the radical left Democrat communists to loot your wealth, raise your taxes by $5 trillion, annihilate your borders, crush Nebraska farmers and ranches, mutilate your children.
16: The Fox Power Ranking site polls showing 61% of voters do not approve for the president. Nearly 17 years after the Fort Hood massacre, President Trump cleared the way for Army psychiatrist Nadal Hassan to be killed by firing squad.
18: Nadal Hassan was an Army psychiatrist when he opened fire inside a processing center for soldiers about to deploy to Iraq or Afghanistan from Fort Hood in Texas on November 5th, 2009. He killed 13 people and wounded 32 others.
16: Fox's Lucas Thomason reporting. 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
19: NASA had the successful launch, and there are American astronauts in space. 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
0: I'll tell you one thing. Have you seen the riots in France? They're getting pretty good. They're all over the country. And I guess the left wants more money for school. You know, the Democrats, they want free college and free everything. They want to steal from one group of people and buy votes from the other group of people using other people's money. You know, the usual socialist thing. But there are riots. Is Paris burning? The old movie, the book about the Nazis and the occupation of France, which didn't take them too long. You know, it was, let's face it, the Germans decided to go into France, and it took them a few hours. It was mostly drive time from the border to Paris and all that stuff. But speaking of France and Paris and those Europeans and all that, as a lot of you know, I like to take an annual listener sea cruise on the high seas. It's the most beautiful ships. Next summer, we're going to be cruising from Barcelona to Rome. 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Thank you very kindly. That's a wonderful thing. Now, back to the riots in France, because they when I was reading about it, and I think I was reading aloud to Michael Piercy, because I was looking at the riots, and they're burning the place up with nothing but tear gas and all this. I found a British Broadcasting Corporation, BBC story. Teenager's hand blown off during confrontation between France school protesters and police. The BBC calls them school protesters. The cities are in clouds of tear gas, and we're raising a generation of severely mentally ill people in Western civilization. Western civilization is in decline, in very rapid decline. And the BBC writes, a 15-year-old boy's hand was blown off during a confrontation between police and demonstrators near a school in France. Isn't everything near a school in France? I mean, Macron married a school teacher, you know. An official has said, as student protests across the country continued, the very serious incident, in quotation marks, happened in the northern city of Lens on Monday morning, according to the prefect. He's the prefect of police at Pas-de-Calais. And his name is François Xavier Loche. The student's life is not in the danger, he said, adding that the teenager was transferred very quickly to a hospital nearby. You should always go to the hospital nearby when your hand is blown off. Around 500 schools were partially or totally closed across the country on Monday amid student protests over the condition of school buildings and staffing, which have led to clashes with police in recent days. Naturally, our school needs some paint. We should have a riot and clash with the police. There are mixed reports in French media about how the boy came to sustain the injury. Now he's called the Hook. They call him the Hook now. The AFP, Agence France-Presse, a news agency citing a police union source, reported that the student appeared to have picked up a sting ball grenade fired by riot police, which exploded in his hand. You know, the lefties, they get the sting ball grenade, okay, or a tear gas grenade, and they're fired out of these 40-millimeter launchers, and lefties love to pick them up and throw them back at the police. So that is invariably what this teenager, as he's described, was doing. There are mixed reports, French media, how the boy, he's a teenager, and his hand is blown off. Now, however, regional newspaper La Voix du Nord quoted a girl, a different girl, who was reportedly standing near the teenager, according to her, as saying, he did not pick up the grenade. He did not pick it up. I was there. I saw it. He did not pick it up. He did not catch it. Did not catch it, right? And so he didn't catch it, but he got his hand blown off. And the prefect of police says he'll probably never play the piano again. So they got that going. Well, he can play one side of chopsticks over here. When asked about the incident, Lens mayor Sylvain Robert said the circumstances still need to be clarified. Like you, he said, and like many others, I have seen some videos showing the aftermath, but did not see how the operation was organized, either by the police or the students. All right, so And it's absolute mayhem, and Paris is a cloud of tear gas, at least where all the riots are. And it's a fairly large city. So they'll have, you know, go down to the Champs, you know, down to the Champs-Élysées and the Arc de Surrender. You got the Arc de Surrender down there. And I just saw a video live of a teenager picking up one of the grenades fired at him and throwing it back. And there's another one doing it right now. And that's how this guy got his hand blown off. And now he's known as Lefty. But here is the... Here, they got a young, we couldn't tell if it was a young woman or a young man. You can watch the video, you can listen to the audio, and it's impossible to determine whether this protester in France who wants a fresh coat of paint on the school, I saw what happened, and here it is.
1: Students want to be heard, and the best way is to make noise in the street.
0: To riot.
1: Even if on TV they won't always be showing the important things, if you look out of the window, you'll see what the students are want and what the students are asking for.
0: Ah, yes, if you look out the window, you'll see what the students want and what they are asking for. They're asking for a cloud of tear gas to wander around and to pick up smoke grenades fired at them and throw them back at the police. That's what you'll see when you look out the window. I know because I can see a camera shot right now out the window of a building in Paris where the riots are happening. Isn't that great? And so there's the witness. And then, I'm sorry, Michael, we have the next candidate. Oh, that's right. I apologize. It's Niall Gardner of the Heritage Foundation. And Niall Gardner is a smart man. He's British, so he has an accent, you know, but he's at the Heritage Foundation now. And he was a Margaret Thatcher guy in the good old days when the good guys were winning on planet Earth, Ronald Reagan and Margaret Thatcher and Pope John Paul II. And we were smashing totalitarianism in the USSR. Which, by the way, was the socialist, you know, it's a union of Soviet socialist republics, and they murdered their millions and millions of people and all of that good stuff. But never mind that. And remember, Adolf Hitler's party was called the Socialist Workers' Party of Germany, but pay no attention to that. Niall Gardner of the Heritage Foundation, formerly of Margaret Thatcher's staff, on what we're watching in France.
4: You are seeing the Palestinian flag being waved all over France right now. Yeah. And there's no doubt about it that the pro-Palestinian, the pro-Hamas movements are actively involved in these riots, actually. And this is, you know, this is not only the heart of France here, the Paris, but also the heart of the European Union as well.
0: Ah, the European Union and Niall Gardner Heritage Foundation. Margaret Thatcher, wonderful credentials. And you see the flags, the Hamas flags, they call them Palestinian flags. What it really means is, let us kill all the Jews. And in Paris, where, you know, the Vichy government invited the Nazis in and invited them to round up their Jews and take them to death camps and murder them all. The French have quite a history with this. Here is Niall Gardner.
4: And you're seeing, you know, Europe descending, the heart of Europe descending into a state of anarchy, huge levels of violence and disorder. It's an absolute disgrace what you're seeing in France. And it is a nightmare vision of Europe's future as a whole, and potentially also for the United States as well. If the socialists of the far left, if the Islamists gain power in America, this is exactly what will happen.
0: I was nodding enthusiastically through that entire soundbite, and it was the first time I was hearing it. He's 100% right. The Islamization of the West is happening right now, and the left is driving it. And it's still the toss of a coin who's more violent, the Islamists, the Hamas lovers, or the left. And I have voted consistently with the left being the more violent, the more murderous, the more blood-drenched, even more blood-drenched than political Islam over the last 1,000 years. The left over the last 100 years has been significantly more violent, more murderous, more blood-drenched. The Joseph Stalin, the Mao Zedong, the Pol Pots, the Democrat Party. You know, we have 1.1 million abortions a year, and that's not enough. Exterminating 40% of the black population in the womb in most of our big cities every year. And that's the same group of people that call what the Israelis are doing genocide. They don't know what the words mean, and there's something wrong with their brains, something terribly wrong with their brains. Here's Niall Gardner.
4: Yeah, well, President Trump is absolutely right here. This is a combination of the Islamists together with the communists, the socialists, the far left. They're joining forces. And this is an outright uprising and insurrection, basically, is what it is that we're witnessing in France.
0: And Niall Gardner he's sounding the alarm, and we should listen. This is what's happening in Western Europe. It's the Islamization in bed with the left. They don't have a lot in common, but they both want to murder everybody. So they've got that. And that's kind of a big one to have in common, I think. And he said, and this is happening across Europe, not just in France, but in Great Britain, in Italy, in Sweden, and elsewhere. The Islamization, all you need is a small percentage of Islamists, and your culture is sunk. And when they have their fifth column inside of your country, and that's the left, that's another reference back to Nazi Germany in World War II, the fifth columnists are people that call themselves liberals, right? But they lie about everything, and they don't know what the word liberal means either. They call themselves progressives and liberals in the United States. And Niall Gardner is correctly, intelligently warning that this is what we see happening in plain sight in France and across other Western European countries and the EU. And if you don't watch it in the United States, it's going to be happening with the Nadal Hassans and the Abdulrahman Mohammed al-Sayed, and the Democrats are running these jihadis. And in New York City, you've got the mayor there, Mahmoud Kwame. This is going completely crazy in Western civilization. And Western civilization is not standing up for itself. President Trump wants to stand up against the rising tide of Iranian tyranny. They did just murder 40,000 or 50,000 of their own people. And they're working on an arsenal of nuclear weapons. And the Democrats have helped and funded it and green-lighted it. And they're running these jihadis for high office in the United States, for the House of Representatives, for the Senate. And they all lie to us all the time. The terrorists and their handmaidens here in the United States. Just extraordinary stuff. I'm telling you. They're on the wrong side of the Democrats, the left. They're on the wrong side of this. They're on the wrong side of the Islamization of Hamtramck and of New York and Gracie Mansion. And honestly, look who they elected mayor of New York. Look who they're trying to put into the Senate. And then look at what's happening in Paris, where all the cameras are, and across France more broadly, because this is coming to a country near you in no time at all. Just amazing stuff. Now, that said, let's go to Abdul al-Sayed, because Abdul al-Sayed is running for the U.S. Senate in Michigan. And he was on the Fox News Channel yesterday with Martha McCallum. And the Democrats are running this man for the United States Senate. It is the third worlding of everything. Al-Sayed is not one of the good guys. He's really Abdulrahman Mohammed al-Sayed. Abdulrahman Mohammed al-Sayed on with Martha McCallum yesterday. Hey, and he's anti-capitalist too. Here's al-Sayed.
6: You were fundraising in California last weekend. You're here in New York fundraising again. So all of this raises the obvious question about, let me ask, here's what you said on the campaign trail. Let's play this.
0: He's an anti-Semite.
7: Getting money out of politics.
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9: The reason I'm so passionate about money out of politics is because the money in politics is about spending lots.
6: Okay, so here you are in Los Angeles with the Soros family. So my question is, how is this not taking money from
0: money
6: billionaire oligarchs and power brokers?
7: So when individuals want to give to my campaign, I welcome their support. You know what I don't do? I don't call corporations. I don't call AIPAC.
0: AIPAC, the Jews. I don't call the Jews. I don't call AIPAC. Well, it's because you're a genocidal fascist. So naturally, you don't call them. Soros is a traitorous Jew, a treasonous Jew. And he's there he is in bed with the billionaire as well, saying he's getting money out of politics. Martha McCallum continued from there. Hey, what about Chuck Schumer and the Political Action Committee?
6: You know, Chuck Schumer's PAC gave your campaign $30 million. Do you know where that money comes from? It comes from corporations. So, I mean, sooner or later, you're taking money that is linking back to, and you don't think that those interests, those people are going to circle back around to you in Washington and say, so, Senator, we gave this much money. They won't?
7: They won't. No, they won't. Because I've been very, very clear.
0: Uh-huh. And that's, there's another, yeah, he's been very, very clear. The guy is a psychopathic liar and a fraud and a charlatan and a jihadi and a genocidal anti-Semite and a fascist and a Democrat candidate for the United States Senate. He had a funny one yesterday, the one that I texted Michael Piercy about right away. Billionaires, he doesn't like billionaires because they don't help the economy. I've got that one coming up.
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25: Sox, White Sox, go, go, White Sox. 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
0: All right, I want to go to Abdul Al-Sayed, who is a radical and extremist, a jihadi, a genocidal anti-Semite, and the Democrat nominee for the U.S. Senate. And they're all happy about it. Even Chuck Schumer, they're a death cult. They should be out in the streets of France. Democrats got to be upset. The Parisian riot police are wearing face masks. But they say they're protecting the immunocompromised lesbian LGBTQ people in the violent mob. Now, let's go to Abdulrahman Mohammed Al-Sayed, who is anti-capitalist, and listen to what he says about those terrible, awful billionaires and how he'd rather have this than that.
28: I'd rather an economy that makes 1,000 millionaires than 1 billionaire. And I articulated exactly why there's actually a duality there. Most billionaires don't park their money making more businesses. They park their money in the stock market. That is not meaningfully investing in opportunity. It's just investing in other billionaires.
0: No, it's not. You're just ignorant. I keep resisting saying ignorant slut. But I actually went and looked at this when I heard him say this yesterday. In the United States of America, he said, I'd rather have 1,000 millionaires than 1 billionaire, because he'll rob, though he'll send the guns down to steal everything from the billionaire, probably kill him. That's what the Islamists and the communists usually do. We have more than 24,000 millionaires in the United States of America for every single billionaire. If you have 1 billionaire right across the street, 24,000 millionaires, he'd rather have he'd rather have 1,000 millionaires than 1 billionaire. Well, the more billionaires you have, apparently the more millionaires you have. And by the way, Elon Musk, when his initial public offering on SpaceX came out and they went public, initial public offering, Elon Musk himself, a billionaire, created 4,400 new millionaires that day. 400 of them are expected to become worth $100 million or more. So everything he said is a lie, but at least it's class warfare and will lead to riots in the streets and burnings and murders, because the left is here and they're not going away. They're like the colorectal cancer on your political system. But Elon Musk's SpaceX IPO may create 4,400 new millionaires. 400 could become $100 million rich, is the headline from Financial Express. And we already have for every billionaire we have 24,000 millionaires. And he says, I'd rather have 1,000 millionaires than 1 billionaire. Well, if you have 1 billionaire, you apparently have 24,000 millionaires. You're so fired. God, you're fired.
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1: Lather, rinse, repeat for the rest of the week. That's right. Similar sky conditions, just temperatures that will mess with a bit. As high pressure slides east, we get a little bit more of a southerly flow. Milder weather coming in. Average high 68. Today, low to mid 70s, probably right around 70 degrees officially at O'Hare. But sunshine continuing, mainly clear tonight, upper 50s. Suburbs cooler. Wednesday, sunny, mid to upper 70s. And on Thursday and Friday, a little dip in temperatures, upper 60s to low 70s, but staying mostly sunny. From the Weather Channel, I'm meteorologist Ray Stajic. WLS AM 890, another update in 30 minutes.
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8: A midterm debate off the campaign trail. Elisa Brady, Fox News. The top Senate Democrat is reporting President Trump to federal election officials over ads promoting the Trump agenda, even though funding for those ads is already changing.
16: Amid bipartisan criticism, President Trump says his super PAC, MAGA Inc., will now pay for a series of campaign-style ads highlighting President Trump and his administration's accomplishments. The ads were initially paid for by the federal government, and the White House defended the expense, calling the messages public service announcements and not political, since President Trump is not on the ballot. But Senate Democratic Leader Chuck Schumer says he is still calling on the Federal Elections Commission to investigate whether those ads violated federal campaign laws.
8: Fox's Jared Halpern at the White House. 4 weeks to Election Day, the new Fox News power rankings have six Senate races listed as toss-ups with some shifts in others, including North Carolina, moving from lean Democratic to likely in the race between former Governor Roy Cooper and former Republican Party Chair Michael Whatley. South Carolina moving from solid Republican to likely. That's where Senator Darlene Graham hopes to keep her late brother's seat up against Democrat Annie Andrews. Clashes on the streets of Paris. What began as student demands for better school conditions expanding to mass protests across France.
18: Critics of the far left here in France have accused them of provoking and manipulating students for their own political gain. The far left says it supports the protests but insists it did not organize them. France's prime minister says they are listening to students but standing by police officers who have been hurt.
8: Fox's Jeff Paul in Paris, where students have also been injured. Police using tear gas at times to disperse crowds. Thousands of arrests reported. President Trump just posting what's happening in France is about out-of-control mass migration, not schools. 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
19: From the city of Chicago, our WLS audience aware of this. 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
18: If Democrats in Virginia and Maryland or maybe elsewhere, if they decide that they're going to continue the escalations, they are not going to see the de-escalation modeled by those red state Republicans in the Midwest, then I will shift my position to, okay, it's on. 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
3: 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From the loop to the verbs, Guy Benson.
19: All of this anti-institution extremism starting to permeate the left. These are dangerous people and dangerous ideas. Not Democrats writ large, not your average person out on the street who tends to vote blue, but the activist, donor, political class, the professional left, and that hardcore mobilized army, including these militias that they send after ICE, that whole blob, extremely dangerous.
3: 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Facts over noise. 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
19: The Chicago Bears might be moving to Indiana. 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
6: All right, 844-484-3872, 844 for the USA. That's the way to join us today, from coast to coast, from sea to shining sea. In case you needed the occasional reminder that the Democrats, especially the leadership of the Democrat Party, are composed of bad people, well, unfortunately, we keep getting constant reminders of that subject. Have you seen their latest fake scandal of the week? That the president of the United States called for the annihilation of two American cities by Iranian nuclear weapon. This is the claim that the left is actually going with today. And I think some of these lefties woke up this morning believing for a brief moment that that had actually happened, that President Trump had called for nuking American cities. And then later, when they were disabused of that notion by actually listening to the words that came out of his mouth at this rally in Nebraska yesterday, they doubled down anyway because they're bad people. That I'm sorry, I can't arrive at any other conclusion than that. I just saw Catherine Clark, the minority whip of the House, and she's not alone. Hakeem Jeffries is doing this too. I'm just happen to be staring at this insane post by Catherine Clark. She just wrote moments ago, "It's sickening to hear the president of the United States dismiss American lives so callously. Every Republican candidate should be called on to denounce this." To denounce this? What is this? What are you even talking about? Well, let me take you through it as we go through today's

0: Yeah, big rally. Nebraska yesterday, as the president of the United States continues to storm across the country to help Republicans in the midterms. And while he was there, he was talking about the war in Iran. And he was saying, hey, look, energy prices, they're up a little, but that's a small price to pay for stopping Iran from getting a nuke. Here's the way the Kamala Harris people clipped it yesterday. They have an X account called Headquarters. And they wrote, Trump on Iran. Let them take out Los Angeles and San Diego. It's a small price to pay. And then this is the clip they shared.
1: I want to see a tremendous victory. You want to see a tremendous victory because it verifies all the things we did. And again, remember, with the war, it's just artificial. It's a little bit high. It's a small price to pay for keeping the world safe, keeping our country safe. They can take out a city. Let them take out Los Angeles. Let them take out San Diego. This is a very small price to pay, and it's going to be over with very soon. It's essentially almost over with, and they might keep going a little long. You know, they always say they have a big threshold for pain. They need it, let me tell you. They need it. But it's going to end very soon, and it'll end one way or the other, and your gas and your gasoline and all of the things. And don't.
0: So that's it. That's the whole clip. That's everything they should. Now, you could, if you just listen to the clip that Kamala put together, or the people who work for Kamala, imagine that. If you just listen to that clip, you're like, oh, he's talking about gas prices. He's not saying the small price to pay is losing two American cities. It's not what he's saying. That's the way it's being framed. Boy, this is so typical, isn't it? It's like just a constant, never-ending reminder of how low these people will go. To just lie. You can listen to it. You can listen to it on Kamala's account. They'll lie about it. They'll lie about it. And then they'll produce news segments. This morning, Good Morning America, which is an ABC operation. They put this out. They went further. They rigged this, Jim. They rigged this clip even more than Kamala's team did. Because now listen to their news package and listen to the way they present this. They don't even play the gas prices portion. They just straight up play, it's a small price to pay, let them nuke L.A. That's the way that they cut this down. Listen to this.
2: This morning, President Trump facing growing criticism after suggesting Iran could, quote, take out Los Angeles or San Diego, two American cities run by Democrats.
1: They can take out a city. Let them take out Los Angeles. Let them take out San Diego. This is a very small price to pay. And it's going to be over with very soon.
0: That was the whole clip. That's the whole clip that they played. So they're starting your morning. If you're a Good Morning America consumer for some reason at this point, you're starting with this view that Donald Trump wants to allow two American cities to be nuked off the face of the earth. And he called it a small price to pay. Ladies and gentlemen, you just heard the whole clip. It's a lie. It's a lie. It is 100% fake news. This is why President Trump, can I offer a suggestion? Kick ABC out, too. He already kicked CNN out. He kicked Ms. Now out. He kicked Politico out. Kick ABC out. This is a fake news operation. There is nothing valuable about this as it relates to news, information, knowledge, conveying what's going on in the world. That adds no value whatsoever to that conversation. This is entirely a left-wing political hit job in real time. You are watching as a lie is being developed, and they're even trying to convince you not to believe your own ears. This is amazing stuff. This is ABC, Good Morning America.
1: And it's going to be over with very soon.
2: Those comments sparking fierce backlash from Democratic leaders in California. Governor Gavin Newsom calling President Trump deranged and dangerous. The mayor of San Diego, Todd Gloria, writing, San Diego is not collateral damage. We are not expendable, and we are never a small price to pay.
0: It's crazy.
2: And L.A. Mayor Karen Bass adding, the role of a president is to protect the country, not to actively threaten it and encourage attacks on American lives.
0: And she's not even, what is that, Rachel Scott? Is that who that is, Jim? She's not even attempting to tell you the truth. She's not even attempting to tell you what actually happened during the speech. She's straight up going with the lie about the speech itself, and then she's only telling you how Democrats are reacting to it with outrage. She's intentionally trying to prejudice the audience against President Trump, the Republican Party. This is, I'm sorry, how does ABC get distributed again? How is it that people receive ABS? ABS. It is BS. How do they receive ABC's programming? How does that happen? Well, that's right. Over broadcast networks. These broadcast channels, these local channels, over the air, you get ABC. ABC, you can see where I'm going, is FCC regulated. Is this cool with the FCC? That you have a news broadcast that is intentionally lying to its audience using the government regulated, that would be the people's airwaves, to convey these lies? Is that okay? Kind of seems like a problem. Interested to see if Brendan Carr is going to move on this, because this package, this entire package, is a stone-cold lie.
2: The president, who was campaigning in Nebraska, defending the war he started in Iran, calling rising fuel prices artificial, but under pressure to ease the pain before the midterms, Trump signing an executive order aimed at bringing down the cost of diesel.
0: By the way, that's the real story. That part that she buried over a minute into this news package is the actual only newsworthy element to any of this. That the president signed an executive order while standing on stage to bring tax relief to America's truckers so that they can get some tax-free diesel into their trucks. The administration believes it's going to save about $100 per fill-up. That's a big deal. That's a huge deal. That's the news. That's... Jim, we got to go in and teach ABC how to report the news. That's the news. You would start with the actual news, not with the fiction, not with the crap that you're making up. Just to give you another sense of how far this has gone. Jim Acosta, remember him? He used to work for CNN until I think he got fired for being too crazy. Here's what he wrote today. Trump and his allies, he's talking about me now. He's talking about you now. Trump and his allies are going to try desperately to clean up his completely insane comments last night about Los Angeles and San Diego being blown up. He writes, don't listen to them. Don't listen. They've been trying to sanitize and normalize this dangerous rhetoric for a decade now. So Jim's committed to the bit. Jim's fully committed to the bit. Jim, no matter what happens, we have to distort every word that comes out of Donald Trump's mouth, misrepresent it to the public, and then use the distortion that we've created to try and stop the advancement of his Make America Great Again agenda. That's what we have to do. And boy, this feels familiar, doesn't it? This feels very familiar. It feels like this is the same news cycle with a variety of different proper nouns put in like Mad Libs each time, doesn't it? That the left will make up something entirely. Trump doesn't even say these things, or Trump doesn't.

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1: 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I was infuriated by it. I put most of the blame on Donald Trump. But here we have, in Minneapolis, local authorities refusing to cooperate with the feds on immigration enforcement. 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
2: Unfairly. This should be a radicalizing experience to anyone who hears it. Now, it's not radicalizing if you've been watching it for years and you know how this all works. You're like, well, Vince, this doesn't change my opinion at all. I already have the opinion that the media lie. Good. I'm just telling you, that clip, that sequence of clips that I just played for you, do you know how eye-opening that's been to some people who were voting for Democrats their whole lives and didn't realize the extent to which they were being lied to? It's true. In the 2024 election, not a small portion of the people who came to President Trump's side were waking up to this reality that, holy crap, the media have been lying to me about Trump, about his support, about his agenda, what this is all about. That clip pairing I just played for you, deeply radicalizing, deeply, in a good way, in a very good way, in a pro-America way.
3: And what do we know about that rally now?
2: Oh, and that rally was paid for by the SPLC. Yes. Thank you. Thank you for reminding me. The Southern Poverty Law Center was funding the organization of the rally. And they were funding the white supremacist component. So if anything, President Trump was condemning the Democrats who were a part of that, the white supremacists, the neo-Nazis. And then none of this was even covered in the press. None of it. What else? Oh, that's right. The January 6th rally, where the president is calling the Stop the Steal rally. He says to people, I want you to march patriotically and peacefully to the Capitol. I want your voices to be heard. I want you to exercise your constitutional rights. Then what subsequently happens is the media never covers that the president said that. The so-called January 6th committee run by Nancy Pelosi never covers that he said that. They do a primetime television extravaganza. They don't even include this in their, quote, evidence against Donald Trump.
4: Know that everyone here will soon be marching over to the Capitol building to peacefully and patriotically make your voices heard. Today we will see whether Republicans stand strong for integrity of our elections.
2: Peacefully, patriotically, and nary a mention in the media. Because they lie. They are fake news. More ahead on The Vince Show.
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0: 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You hit a ball in the gap, run. 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
4: Andy McCarthy, longtime federal prosecutor. The new indictment handed down against the former FBI director, James Comey. I am not a fan of his. What do you make of this indictment?
5: I think this is even more absurd than the first indictment. This one just tries to manufacture a crime. 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
13: Yeah, it's not like the media ever misrepresent reality in order to advance the power of the Democrats. Oh, wait, they do that all the time.
14: I want to be clear in how I characterize this. This is mostly a protest. It is not, generally speaking, unruly, but fires have been started.
15: They're just chanting death to America, but they seem friendly at the same time.
16: This is CNN.
13: Other than the chanting death to America, they seem like a friendly bunch, candidly. How is that real? How is that not like a Saturday Night Live sketch? I mean, it's so unbelievable. That was recent, right, Jim? That they're chanting death to America, but they seem friendly. That was like the last week. And then we had the famous one from 2020. Entire cities being set on fire. They're mostly peaceful. Oh, it's so awful. It really is. It is so disgusting. And then these very same people are like, oh, I can't believe Trump is attacking us. I can't believe Trump is calling us fake news. I can't believe Trump isn't letting us use the office space of the White House. Who does he think he is? I think he's the president of the United States. And I think he's sick of your crap, just like the rest of us. You know? Well, these allies, they spent so long being drunk on power, drunk on the ability to control the American mind, drunk on the ability to deliver information to you as they saw fit, to mislead you as they saw fit. And then eventually President Trump comes along and in 2016, and with the emergence of social media as such a dominant force for communication, the president seizes it, uses it, succeeds, circumvents the legacy press. And then they discover the only way they can get their viewers back is if they talk about him all the time. And so they become very dependent on his existence. Now, that doesn't mean they tell the truth about him. They often, of course, misrepresent everything about him on purpose. And it leads to weak-minded people like Robert De Niro and Mark Ruffalo, like becoming completely emotionally incontinent and screaming curse words into microphones on stage. You know, like you can tell that Mark Ruffalo is probably a very loyal CNN viewer. Like Robert De Niro definitely wakes up to Good Morning America each morning. You know, you're like, how did he become such a dumb sheep? Oh, it's a steady diet of Good Morning America. That must be part of the answer here. And it's really unfortunate. Because I'm seeing it today. Jim, I posted about this morning. First thing, as soon as I saw this lie, I was like, this is so obviously a lie. It's 100% fake news. I typed out, it's 100% fake news. I posted it on social media. You should see my comments. They're full of half patriots who are like, you're damn right it is, Vince. The other half is just lefties screeching that I'm a part of some kind of cult because I won't attack Trump or something. It's all so sad, actually. It's deeply sad. These people are suckers, unfortunately. You don't have to stay that way, by the way. Wake up. Start by listening to this show. We'll deliver the truth. 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
6: Continue to look great out here on a Tuesday. Boy, I know it's Tuesday, but the weather is awesome. We are going to be heading outdoors. Lots of sunshine around. A gusty southwest breeze, low to mid-70s. Tonight, unseasonably mild in the upper 50s. Suburbs would be a little bit cooler. Average low is 50. Sunshine, another good-looking day on Wednesday, good-feeling day, mid-upper 70s, and we'll take it down a little bit on Thursday and Friday, mostly sunny, upper 60s to low 70s. From the Weather Channel, I'm meteorologist Ray Stajic, WLS AM 890, another update in 30 minutes.
19: Fox News, I'm CJ Papa. President Trump travels to a shipyard in Baltimore to discuss maritime dominance and jobs in manufacturing. Fox's Jackie Heinrich.
20: The president this morning is pushing people to tune into his rallies, saying that his efforts to pull Republicans across the finish line in competitive states and races is really making a difference.
19: The president will also head to San Antonio, Texas this week to stump for Senate candidate State Attorney General Ken Paxton. The Fox News power rankings point to six Senate races that are too close to call.
21: North Carolina has moved from lean Democratic to likely Democratic in the contest between Republican nominee Michael Whatley and Democrat Roy Cooper. South Carolina has moved from solid Republican to likely Republican in the Senate race where Republican Darlene Graham is running to replace her brother, the late Senator Lindsey Graham.
19: Fox's Tony J. Powers, America's listening to Fox News.
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13: You know, we're keeping an eye on these riots going on in France right now. We'll bring you updates as we get them. But I just to tell you what my instincts are on this. First of all, like the media are also are already playing the mostly peaceful game here about this. And there have been 6,000 arrests so far in France because of all of the rioting. 6,000. And the media are calling it mostly peaceful. So let's play a little game here. Ready? Here's the game. Is this left-wing protesting or right-wing protesting? Oh, you already know the answer. It's left-wing. Oh, okay, yeah, that's exactly right. It's left-wing rioting, so the media are making excuses for it. They say it is mostly peaceful. Here's the New York Times. This is 41 minutes ago, their latest update on the subject. Demonstrations swept across France on Tuesday as labor unions rallied in solidarity with high school students. Labor unions and high school students. They're all together now. They've spent 2 weeks blockading the schools to protest understaffing, overcrowded classrooms, and dilapidated buildings. Marches were held in more than 40 cities, drawing roughly 256,000 people, according to the Interior Ministry, or more than twice that many, according to a major union. So somewhere between 250,000 and 500,000 people, according to various estimates. Parents and university students joined the protests, which were mostly peaceful. But a fire was started in, I believe this is Lyon. Forgive me, if I'm not big on my French pronunciations. I can say Paris, but not the rest of them. And police officers had to unleash tear gas in another city. The biggest march was held in Paris, where the Interior Ministry said there were 56,000 demonstrators. The demonstrations are a litmus test of the longevity of a protest movement that began late last month in the suburbs of Paris and quickly spread to hundreds of schools across France. Some demonstrators have barricaded school doors, set buildings on fire, and shot fireworks at police officers, comma, though many protests have been peaceful. They're setting buildings on fire shooting explosives at police officers, comma, though many protests have been peaceful. Roughly 6,000 people have been arrested. The prime minister told lawmakers Tuesday that 215 students, 85 school staff have been injured, blaming violent individuals who mingle with the nonviolent high school students. Boy, doesn't this feel familiar to you? You remember the summer of 2020 had a lot of this. A lot of this. I just played a clip for you from CNN. It's mostly peaceful here, other than the fires burning down all of these buildings behind me. It's mostly peaceful. And then when it became too obvious, when the images on your television and your phone became way too obvious, you're like, holy crap, there's destruction all over the place in 2020. Remember what the left said about that? Well, it was violent people who came in. There were some violent people who were mingling with the peaceful protests. In fact, those violent people are not even really a part of our movement. That's not, they would make all sorts of excuses for it. And then you kept thinking to yourself, like, whose parents are letting their kids out in the middle of the night to go hang out with all the violent people who are burning down police precincts? Can you explain any of that to me, please? And so now they're experiencing in France a range of left-wing destruction, violence. And President Trump has just weighed in on this within the last hour. He wrote on Truth Social, "What's happening in France is nothing less than out-of-control mass migration. This is not about schools. This is about Islam wanting to take over a once great country." President DJT. President Donald Trump. All right, so we're keeping an eye on all of this, but you know we've got some chaos in France right now. Marine Le Pen is apparently doing very well in the polls. The media describes her as the far right candidate. People are apparently looking for an alternative to all this crazy left wing leadership that has led to all of the chaos in the schools and all these government buildings. Marine Le Pen right now leading in that country. So we'll keep an eye on all of it. We'll keep an eye on it. Back here in the United States of America, I told you in the last half hour that the president of the United States, in that big rally he had in Nebraska yesterday, he did announce something pretty epic. He signed an executive order to bring tax relief to America's truckers on diesel fuel. Here's President Trump on stage signing this executive order. Not something that typically happens with the president of the United States, meaning other presidents of the United States. This one, he'll bring his executive orders with him to a rally and sign them on stage. No auto pen needed.
8: Should I sign it? Should I sign it or not? So Pete and Jim, you should absolutely assure your election. I guarantee you that. What's really going to ensure it, however, is in a little while that is going to end, and it's going to be an amazing. And you two guys were great. You stuck with us, and we have to. Otherwise, we're not going to have a country anymore. So I appreciate it. And I'm going to sign this. I'm going to do what Joe Biden couldn't do, sign his signature. So, yeah. Something what Joe Biden was incapable. He could not sign. He only used auto pens. Look at that. Isn't that nice?
13: That's the actual news. So what is it? Here's what he's got. The executive order immediately cuts diesel costs in the United States by now authorizing the highway use of tax-free dyed diesel. It's dyed red is the color. Normally, this is diesel fuel that's not for highway use. It would be against the law under normal circumstances. The president is making an exception here, saying, actually, you can tap into the tax-free dyed diesel and deferring the federal diesel excise tax through the end of the year. This action, the White House describes today, is expected to save drivers as much as $100 per fill and will put real money back in the pockets of farmers, ranchers, truckers, loggers, and working families at the exact moment that harvest demands it most. The president is saying yesterday that for many years, farm vehicles, construction equipment, other off-road vehicles have used what is known as red dye diesel, which is exactly the same as normal diesel, but it's sold tax-free for off-road vehicles and big trucks. Tonight, I am going to sign this historic executive order to officially waive the off-road requirement and allow anyone to purchase tax-free red dye diesel for any reason. The vice president adding, this is another example of President Trump working quickly to tackle an urgent issue in this administration we're fighting every day to help hardworking Americans, especially our farmers. So some quick action here by the president to try and bring down the diesel prices. This is something people have been asking for. Try and mitigate the tax damage here. And a lot of applause. The White House releasing 1,000 different statements from various Republicans and officials from various industries, all praising this today, saying this is going to be a meaningful cost savings for the American people this year, which is a big deal. Now, this comes right after the president just got the G7 countries to release 100 million barrels of oil from their reserves, much of it front-loaded by diesel releases, which is also having a very positive effect on oil prices this week. So that's been if there was any news from the president's trip to Nebraska yesterday, that's the item. It's not that he's going to encouraging the nuking of Los Angeles and San Diego, you psychos in the media, you absolute psychos. But no, he's bringing down energy prices. And as usual, he's saying, look, we're going to have this Iran thing wrapped up really soon, too, which I think so many of us are praying for, that he can wrap it up successfully, that he can stop them from having nukes, that he can get energy prices down permanently. But I do want to remind you that the diesel equation is most affected by Russia and Ukraine. It's not the Iran thing. As much as he's talking about the impact on energy that the war in Iran is having, a lot of that we've been able to mitigate by the fact that the United States Navy is the best in the world. A lot of that we've been able to mitigate by the fact that we have them blockaded. We've been able to mitigate it by virtue of the fact that we're not even moving a lot of oil through the strait, not as much, although there is a lot of oil moving through the strait, but not as much as before, because so much of it is leaving via pipeline now. It's being rerouted away from the Strait of Hormuz. That's been incredible, and that will pay dividends into the future as well. But it's Russia and Ukraine, and it's Democrats in America who've put us in a tough situation with diesel. That is really what's going on. If you want the stone cold truth on this subject, Russia and Ukraine have been blowing each other's energy refineries up. A lot of that's diesel refineries. That has huge impact on global prices. And then here in the United States, Democrats have been shuttering refineries or refusing to let them be built in the areas that they control. Places like the West Coast, California, Washington. They're not allowing American energy to flourish. So when we have a national security concern, like Iran having nuclear weapons, when we have national security issues related to Russia and Ukraine being at war with one another, and then we're just left, what, completely dependent on the global diesel economy now? Really? Is that good for our national security? Is that good for the American economy? Is that good for American energy? Is that good for any of your cost of living? No. So when you get Chuck Schumer and Hakeem Jeffries stepping up to microphones and pointing their fingers at Donald Trump for the cost of diesel, the reality is it's their fault. Democrats who've enthusiastically supported blowing up all of the refineries in Europe, in between Russia and Ukraine. They've been enthusiastic about that. And they've been going for years on how you're actually destroying the planet by tapping into its rich and abundant energy. You're a bad person for driving a gas-powered vehicle. That you're somehow, and this is what, you know, James Talafrico has been saying for a long time. He in Texas, he's running in an energy state. That's his position. That you are destroying our climate by driving an SUV. That we need to get rid of the energy industry in Texas. That's his actual position. He's trying to suppress your knowledge of that right now as he runs in the general election. He's trying to pull the wool over the eyes of some Texas voters and get them to support him so that he can get into office and then exercise that power in that cruel way. But that's really what he believes in. This is what Hakeem Jeffries believes in. This is what Chuck Schumer believes in. This is the line that they've been going with. They're a bunch of AOCs, agents of chaos. And AOC herself has said previously that we wouldn't even be here anymore. Remember, she made predictions that the planet was going down. Those deadlines have come and gone, and you're not supposed to pay any attention to that. But because you're using fuel, because you're using unleaded gas, because you're using diesel, natural gas, these are their positions. It's time to stop letting them have any power or, for that matter, any role in the conversation. It's too crazy. It's too crazy. But if anybody's working to bring down diesel prices, it turns out it's Donald Trump. Donald Trump, who threatened a diesel export ban in the last week and compelled the G7 countries to open up their reserves in yet another demonstration of the art of the deal. The never-ending quest for leverage succeeded. It succeeded. And so that's a big announcement for him to make in Nebraska yesterday, as he's, again, bringing down those diesel prices at a critical time. We have less than a month to go before the election. And Americans do care about energy prices. And there's only one political party that's even interested in bringing them down. And that's President Trump and his party. More ahead on The Vince Show.
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4: All of this anti-institution extremism starting to permeate the left. 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
0: Breaking things down so clearly, even liberals will understand. Vince Colonnaise.
13: I want to tell you about a great operation that I'm so proud of the work that they do, and I'm so grateful to have their support as we partner with them. And that's Preborn. We love Preborn. And I've got some good news for you. Over 50,000 unborn babies have been saved, and more than 5,100 commitments to Christ have been made through the ministry of Preborn this year alone. Isn't that incredible? What amazing news. That's such good news. And you want to know how that's happening? Well, I've got a message from Dan Steiner. He's the president of Preborn. And here's what Dan says, quote, "Because of you, we can invite mothers considering abortion into a Preborn network clinic to see their baby. And when she has that close encounter of the best kind in her womb, she is 80% more likely to choose life." 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And look, you can help make that first encounter possible for the next mother. 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
0: Vince Colonnaise.

0: Jim, this is just one of those days, man. One of those. It's not shocking at all. It's definitely appalling. But it is a reminder of the crisis, the mental crisis that is going on in the American left and the impact it's having on the rest of us. This whole thing where the left is mindlessly repeating to all of their followers that Donald Trump wants to nuke Los Angeles and San Diego. It's disgusting what's happening right now. And I'm seeing it all over the internet. The Democrat X account just shared the following. Trump's new message on his Iran war. Let them take out Los Angeles. Let them take out San Diego. Disgusting and dangerous. End the war and hold him accountable. That's what the Democrats write. I saw the founder of an operation called Anduril. Pretty impressive operation. This guy's name is Palmer Luckey. You ever see him before? He wears the Aloha shirts and he's got the mullet. He's got a very unique look. In fact, I think the Pentagon has him and Elon Musk working together on a new operation as of this past week. But anyway, Palmer Luckey, he's also the guy who invented the Oculus VR goggles that Facebook would later on buy. He responded to the Democrats here and he goes, "Why are you lying? You know full well," Trump said immediately before this line, "that higher gas prices are a small price to pay to keep our country safe from Iran nuking our cities. This is really, really bad," he writes. "There are unfortunately a lot of people who will believe you." Palmer's right. Palmer's right about that. There are a lot of people because either they're just being misled and they're believing the Democrats, you know, because they haven't really scrutinized them enough, or they like being lied to. It's like a kind of comfort food. Just give me the worst faith interpretation of everything Trump says. I hate him that much. Whatever you say, I'll believe it as long as it's bad. And there are people at scale who believe this. You know, I hate to mention it, but it's real. We've talked about it quite a bit. You know that assassination culture that has led to multiple attempts on President Trump's life, including at one point when he was wounded in Butler, Pennsylvania? That assassination culture is real. Do you know what animates it? The kind of political venom that's spewed on a constant basis by the Democrats. This is what Teddy Roosevelt referred to as his political enemies inflaming weak and vicious minds. When you inflame a weak and a vicious mind using lies to motivate them, there's no telling what they're going to do. There's no telling how that kind of weakness and viciousness will transpire. And so, look, all of these people, I don't agree with them at all politically. They do have a moral obligation. If they believe in God above at all, they have a moral obligation to tell the truth. And they are not doing this. They are not doing this. So if you would, when you pray for your country, as I do every day, when you pray for your country, pray for these people too. Pray that they can come to their senses. Pray that they will stop lying to people. Pray that they will stop inflaming weak and vicious minds. We're watching this happen in real time. Of course, you and I are done with this crap. We call it out immediately, but we have to keep waking people up. It is so important to do. We have a country to save, and we'll keep chugging along on that effort as the Vince Show continues.
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0: Did you see what the U.S. Senator from Connecticut did? 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Do you know what that's for? 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
9: News all good, and the beautiful weather continues over the next several days. Outdoor plans, the days will be nice and mild, and the nights will be cool and comfortable. Loaded at 70s today. Beautiful sunshine. A little bit of a southwest breeze tonight, mainly clear, up into the upper 50s or down to the upper 50s. Suburbs will be even cooler than that. Wednesday, sunshine, mid-upper 70s, and then we do come down a little bit Thursday, Friday, but still sunny, upper 60s to low 70s. From the Weather Channel, I'm meteorologist Ray Stajic, WLS, Amy 90, another update in 30 minutes.
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12: A double-digit lead for Democrats. I'm Lisa Brady, Fox News. The latest Fox News power rankings have Republicans trailing by 11 points on a generic ballot. But each side has some tighter-than-expected races with eight battlegrounds for Senate and six toss-ups projected to determine control. This is Elon Musk's Super PAC reveals where it's spending money.
13: The America PAC spending money to support Republicans in Maine, Michigan, Ohio, and Texas primarily. The largest amount went to Texas. To boost the AG, Ken Paxton in his tight Senate race against the Democrat James Tallarico. It's also spending to boost dozens of House Republican candidates in some reliably red districts as well.
12: Fox Business's Lauren Simonetti. Senate Minority Leader Chuck Schumer wants the Federal Elections Commission to investigate whether ads promoting the Trump agenda and initially funded by the federal government violated campaign laws. The president has said his Super PAC MAGA Inc. will now pay for those ads, which the White House has defended as not political since the president is not on the ballot. Overcrowded classrooms and crumbling buildings sending students and others onto the streets in Paris and other French cities on a national day of action after weeks of demonstrations.
14: Tens of thousands of people taking to the streets demonstrating and calling for equality in French schools. And during many of these protests, there have been some clashes between demonstrators and police, with officers using tear gas at some points to clear the crowd. As many as 5,000 people have been arrested, with the vast majority of them being minors. Nearly 200 have been injured, including one student who had his hand blown off this week.
12: Fox's Jeff Paul in Paris. There's a new Hollywood giant, Skydance-owned Paramount, completing its $81 billion takeover of Warner Brothers Discovery after settling lawsuits. Critics say that merger will cost jobs and consumer choice. 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
0: Okay, 844-484-3872, 844-4-THE-USA. That's the way to join us today. From coast to coast, from sea to shining sea. You know, if the left actually had a real case against Donald Trump, they'd vocalize it. You know that? Like, if they had something to run on, they'd run on it. They don't have anything to run on, so they make crap up. Bernie Sanders, 20 minutes ago now, is the latest to jump in on the lie. He tweeted the following. I can't believe we have to say this, but the annihilation of two major American cities, more than 5 million people, is not a small price to pay for Trump's illegal war. Neither are the 19 American troops and 3,000 plus Iranians who lost their lives. Our president is unhinged, he says. In response to this lie going around today that President Trump says it'd be totally fine for Los Angeles and San Diego to get nuked, it'd be a small price to pay. Donald Trump never said such a thing, never said anything like that. And yet the left lies about it. They lie. Bernie. You know it's a lie when Bernie Sanders starts spreading it around like it's the truth. It's Bernie today. So, they don't have a real case against the guy, so they make one up. Here they are again. So, yeah, I'm going to keep spiking these idiots into the ground as they keep popping up. Little game of whack-a-mole today. We've got that. Speaking of the midterms and the lies the left tells, we've got Abdul El-Sayed running in Michigan. This guy. Did you know he's backed by the Soros family? The Soros family, very, very invested in Abdul El-Sayed getting the job. And this is important because as a detail, because one, you want to stop the Soroses from having any more influence over American politics than they already do. But because it helps demonstrate the extent to which a claim he made yesterday is ridiculous. Abdul El-Sayed keeps claiming that we have to get big money out of politics. Can't have rich people calling the shots in America. You can't have these corporations calling the shots in America. And so El Sayed goes on the Fox News channel yesterday, does an interview with Martha McCallum. Martha's talking to him. I know President Trump, I think I saw a Truth Social post today from the president saying that he doesn't like this, that these lefties go on Fox and that Fox interviews them. I think it's totally fine. I think it's fine. I think the more speech, the better. The left has this attitude of trying to censor their opponents. I feel like every time I see one of these interviews with these Democrats, including from Fox, when Fox does an interview like this, I walk away thinking that these lefties are even more nuts than I realized to begin with, which kind of is the point, right, of a good interview. I think Martha did a good job in that way. And she points out, she goes, wait a second. How can you say you're against taking big money in politics when you're taking cash from the Soros family? Explain that, please. Here's El Sayed yesterday getting called out by Martha. It's a great moment.
2: 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So my question is, how is this not taking money from billionaire oligarchs and power brokers?
3: So when individuals want to give to my campaign, I welcome their support. 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I don't call corporations. I don't call AIPAC.
2: Let me
3: just finish my point. In my primary, I got outspent 11-1. 11-1. $70 million. From outside super PACs, from APAC, from corporations, big pharma, big tech, DTE, our local utility company. You know who I've never called? I've never called one of them. But here's the difference. When you take their money and then you're in a position to govern on their issues, guess what happens? You turn a blind eye. You vote 19 times to keep prescription drug prices high. Individuals who want to support a campaign, that's different. Mike Rogers, how much money has he taken from corporate super PACs? How much money has he taken from APAC? How much money has he taken throughout his career?
2: I think,
0: by the way, like everything he says, it's all hypocritical nonsense. El Sayed is getting a ton of money from corporate donors, a ton of money on the American left. He's getting money from the Soros family. Like the idea that, like, oh, I'm Mr., you know, Mr. Grassroots. How much of his money's coming from out of state? How much of his money's not even coming from Michigan? These radicals are being powered by a lot of wealthy forces.
3: So there's a big difference there.
2: The argument you're making is one that I think resonates with a lot of people across the country. I think people do feel that lobbyists and corporate money in politics is really removing the process from, you know, representing your constituents in your state the way you want to. But, you know, Chuck Schumer's path.
0: You know, hold up a second. The other piece of this is that Democrats, more so than anybody, are powered by dark money forces. This whole idea, remember when they were complaining about Citizens United? Citizens United, I can't believe money isn't speech. What's going on? No party has operated with more dark money than the Democrats. They have entire dark money operations. In fact, their Act Blue thing, which is under federal investigation right now, Act Blue, those guys have been taking money from foreign countries. Those guys have been taking money and under fraudulent means, where you have human beings living in trailer parks who are supposedly gave like 10,000 times to the Democrats, and you go and you knock on their door. Was that James O'Keefe video, right? James did that. You go knock on their door and you ask them, like, hey, did you donate 10,000 times to the Democrat? Like, no, I can't even afford to donate that many times. No, but their name's being used. It's a scam operation. And so, you know, El Sayed's sitting here going, we just need to get the big money out of politics. We need to get the corruption out of politics. We need to get the forces dedicated to destroying America out of our politics. We need to get the Chinese, the people, the billionaires who live in China, who are paying for communist uprisings in the United States. We need to get them out of our politics. El Sayed saying, "Oh, I'm the good guy here."
2: PAC gave your campaign $30 million. Do you know where that money comes from? It comes from corporations. So, I mean, sooner or later, you're taking money that is linking back to, and you don't think that those interests, those people are going to circle back around to you in Washington and say, so, Senator, we gave this much money. They won't?
3: They won't. No, they won't. Because I've been very, very clear.
0: That's a lie.
3: That I am not interested in doing the bidding of corporations.
0: He's lying. It's a clear lie. Just imagine, I mean, how ludicrous that lie is. He's suggesting that his corporate donors are going to expect nothing for their money. Nothing. So when a big pharmaceutical company that is given to Abdul El Sayed calls his office and goes, hey, our guy's going to be in town. Love to have a meeting. Love to chat with you. Bend your ear a little bit. His office is going to be like, no, up yours. We're not going to meet with you. Nope. Nope, you knew what you were getting into when you made that multi-million dollar donation to the Democrats, and I took a bunch of that money. Nope, nope, I will not meet with you. Is that really how it's going to go down? He's lying. He's lying. He's going to take the meeting. And actually, he may very well do their bidding. He's straight up lying. Also, that would be par for the course, considering that Democrats supercharged, especially the pharmaceutical industry during the Biden administration. Remember all of that? Remember all the money they were dumping into everybody getting forcible COVID jabs and without any sort of liability whatsoever? No side effects being disclosed on taxpayer-funded commercials. You remember all of that? These companies made bank on these Democrats that they've been donating a lot of money to. I remember RFK Jr. getting up there and calling each of these guys out. It was wonderful. Absolutely wonderful. He called out Bernie. Speaking of liars, we started this segment talking about Bernie. Remember that? I wasn't taking the money. He's like, you took a lot of pharmaceutical money, actually. So did you, Elizabeth Warren. A bunch of you people did. And so, look, Abdul al-Sayed is lying. And this Soros family thing, it's very interesting. It's very interesting. There was an event recently where Jeffrey Soros of the Soros family and his wife, Catherine, hosted a meet and greet with Abdul al-Sayed. With Abdul al-Sayed. They just did this. This was September 28th. Abdul al-Sayed goes to a fundraiser at the West Hollywood home of film producer Jeffrey Soros, the nephew of billionaire George Soros. I'm reading now from Michigan News Source is the name of the outlet. Jeffrey Soros and his wife, Catherine, hosted the meet and greet. Other listed hosts included former Obama administration officials, Jon Favreau, Tommy Vietor, and Ben Rhodes. These are the Obama bros. A flyer that was advertising the event said that guests could donate up to $57,800 each, nearly $60,000 each, to the Abdul for Michigan Victory Fund. Jim, you get invited to these events where you donate $57,000? Do you ever get invites like that?
4: No.
0: I don't get invites like that. Nobody's inviting me to a $60,000 a plate event for politics. That's a little too rich for my blood. Abdul al-Sayed is having fundraisers like that at a Soros family house in West Hollywood, California. In fact, it's so hush-hush. This is such an exclusive event, they won't even provide the address to you until 48 hours before the event. You can RSVP to a secret thing, and then you got to know the handshake and all this other crap before you can get in. So he's palling around with all these rich and powerful Democrats. You notice Obama world has its fingerprints all over this. So the Soros family, the Obamas are all over this. Abdul al-Sayed is thick as thieves with them. He's not some

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2: 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Of the Soros family saying, man, they've known this Abdul El Sayed for years. 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

0: So Abdullah Sayed is very close to the Soros family, it turns out. The defund the police Soros family. The empty the prisons Soros family. The let the criminals go right through the revolving door of the justice system Soros family. Let the sex offenders out Soros family. The gender transition Soros family for minors, for kids. The let illegals interfere in American elections Soros family. That family. That's Abdel El Sayed's big benefactor, the Soroses, as they're raising $60,000 a plate for him at a fundraiser recently. Here's the video. This is the audio leaked from the Soros event. As Jeffrey Soros says, man, I've known Abdul for years. He's one of my best friends.
1: I just want to welcome you here and express my appreciation for coming. And it's been a privilege. Speaking of privilege, I've had the pleasure of knowing Abdul since 2012. I got to interview him as a finalist for my parents' fellowship, the Paul and Daisy Soros Fellowship for New Americans.
0: I've known him forever. We even gave him a fellowship. We've given him money before. And we're going to keep doing it. We bought this guy a while ago. In fact, they've got a big shout out on the Soros family website, the Paul and Daisy Soros Fellowship for New Americans. There's a picture of Abdul El Sayed. He's smiling. He's got his, like, you know, scraggly looking beard on his face. And they write all about him. They are very proud of him. The Paul and Daisy Soros Fellowship awarded in 2012 to pursue a PhD in epidemiology and an MD in medicine at Columbia University. Abdul El Sayed is the child of immigrants from Egypt. And there's a whole webpage dedicated to how much they love Abdul El Sayed. And they go on to talk about how he's got all the big endorsements. He's been endorsed by Bernie Sanders and Alexandria Ocasio-Cortez and the nation. I mean, how many more receipts do you need? How much more evidence do you need? This guy's a con artist. Get money out of politics. When the single biggest operation behind them is George and the family Soros. Come on. What a scam. Now, he's not the only con artist out there. We've also got Talafrico down in Texas. Talafrico, who right now is running the I Swear I'm Normal campaign to try and convince Texas voters to support him. You know that he was all in on defund the police in 2020? You know that about him? That guy, Andrew Kaczynski, over at CNN, he runs an operation called K-File, where he digs through people's old laundry. You know, it's just old receipts on these candidates of both parties. K-File today, he's got a headline, what James Talarico told a pro-defund the police group in 2020. That's a Soros special, too, by the way. Getting rid of law enforcement. In late summer of 2020, as protests over the murder of George Floyd spread across the country, K-File writes, Texas Democrat State Representative James Talarico told a group of young progressive activists that it was, quote, rich that defund the police was considered taboo, when Texas had spent decades defunding public schools and health services. Quote, as an educator, it's always rich to me that defund the police is considered off limits in our political debate, when defunding health services, defunding public education has been the stated policy of our state government for decades now. So there he is, coddling the defund the police radicals. Oh, you guys are so special. Your debate should not be out of bounds. It's totally legitimate. Talafrico's a whack job, too. He's a big-time whack job. Please, Texas, stop him. Stop him. More ahead on The Vince Show.
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5: Looking good this week. Boy, a beautiful run that we're on. Nothing but sunshine expected. I mean, there might be a few clouds, but for the sake of this business and what I do, I'm going to go mostly sunny. How about that? Low to mid-70s with a light breeze today. Tonight, mainly clear, mid-upper 50s. Suburbs will be the coolest. Wednesday, sunshine, mid-upper 70s. Thursday and Friday, mostly sunny. Highs in the upper 60s to lower 70s. On the Weather Channel, I'm meteorologist Ray Stajic, WLS, AM 890. Another update in 30 minutes.
6: Fox News, I'm Gianna Gelosi. Students throughout France taking to the streets in protest against the state of education.
7: Tens of thousands of people taking to the streets, demonstrating and calling for equality. During many of these protests, there have been some clashes between demonstrators and police, with officers using tear gas at some points.
6: That's Fox's Jeff Paul. President Trump pushing the Senate to pass the Sunshine Protection Act to make daylight saving time year-round.
8: President Trump put Arkansas Senator Tom Cotton on blast in a Truth Social post over the weekend, calling him a friend, but saying he's stopping the Sunshine Protection Act, which would implement permanent daylight saving time. And the president posted Cotton's personal cell phone number as well. Cotton responded that no one likes changing the clocks, but that adopting daylight saving time has been done before, then rejected as people don't want their kids going to school for much of the year in the dark.
6: Jessica Rosenthal reporting. 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

0: 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Call 844-484-3872, 844-4-THE-USA, and let's hear what you have to say. 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
1: We got a lot of information in the last 24 hours about the left's efforts to rig the 2024 presidential election, including that a bunch of non-citizens were interfering in the election by voting in it. The Justice Department just charged all of those people. But one of the things we've learned, one of the big stories we've learned in the last 24 hours is the extent to which the unconstitutional special counsel Jack Smith was spying on Melania Barron Trump, as well as Susie Wiles, with the Trump campaign, who was running the Trump campaign at the time, now the president's chief of staff. And also the extent to which Jack Smith was meeting with John Brennan, who keeps meddling in American elections. That's the subject of my conversation today with the editor of Just the News, John Solomon, who has all the details on this. Take a listen to some of my conversation today with John. What are the big details here in your view?
2: So first off, I think the concerns fall into three buckets. The first is that going into the raid, the search, the FBI did not believe it had probable cause to do so. In fact, they were arguing for some less intrusive means because they didn't think they met the probable cause standard for a search warrant. So that's the first red flag. And you very seldom see FBI agents who usually like to do searches, who usually like to gather evidence, be concerned about what they're about to do. I think that's the first thing. The second thing is, as they get close to doing the search, after they've been overruled by the Biden Justice Department, you see them starting to track the first family's movements, which is the beginning of very intrusive methods. Now, obviously, the reason they were tracking the movements is they didn't want any family members to be there when they did the search, so they would have complete reign over the house. They wouldn't have that episode or that photo of the first lady or the first son being put out on the sidewalk like a bunch of defendants. And so I think that were the optics for a second part. Then after they get to the search, they get the search done and they get to the Jack Smith appointment, an appointment that a judge later ruled was unconstitutional. They're beginning to use the most intrusive tools and the most invasive tools that the FBI has to spy on Donald Trump. And there are, you know, this is a case about classified documents allegedly being in Mar-a-Lago after he left the White House. They're looking at things like political action committee donations. They're looking at things like social media, current social media. They're looking at things like political endorsements and using those political endorsements to squeeze witnesses. And perhaps most troubling of all, they're using a pen register device to record in real time the phone numbers and contacts between defense lawyers and the campaign, journalists in the campaign, and political advisors in the campaign. Now, none of those, all of those contacts, all of those discussions are protected by the Constitution. We have a First Amendment right to free press, to free political association, to make donations. And then we have a Fourth, Fifth, and Sixth Amendment right to have a fair and robust legal defense. You can't have a fair defense if in real time the government who's trying to prosecute you knows which lawyers are talking to who at what time. You take away some of that attorney-client privilege. Those are the three buckets of concerns. All of them roll up into a very messy, ugly weaponization of government.
1: They were dragnetting the Trump campaign, trying to find dirt on the president so they could stop him from becoming president again.
2: Yeah, that, listen, at the end of the day, that's one of the things when you talk to lawyers and say Merrick Garland was a few heartbeats away from being a Supreme Court justice. He was nominated to be Supreme Court justice. He was a successful federal judge. Did he really think that he could appoint Jack Smith, who had not been appointed under the Appointments Clause of the Constitution? No, they didn't care about whether they ultimately got a conviction. They cared about having a bulldog who could stop Donald Trump from winning by creating all the optical battles that they did. It's funny, they wanted to keep the pen register secret, but they made most of their other actions very overt. It tells you something about where they saw the line of privacy. If it was politically damaging, they wanted it public. If it was politically embarrassing to them, they wanted to keep it quiet. And I want to add one other thing. This is the same Jack Smith in a different case. This is plasmic echo classified documents, but in Arctic Frost, he's spying on the actual text messages and phone records of members of Congress doing their constitutional duty as members of Congress. That's another issue in the Constitution, the separation of powers and the speech and debate clause. We've got one senator who's now sued Jack Smith. So you got four separate trampling of the constitutional protections in just this one case.
3: Yes. What did you think of Jack Smith's testimony last week before Congress? He sat there and insisted that he did everything by the book, and if he had the opportunity, he would do it all over again, that he just loves this country. And yet we saw him attend a left-wing political rally this very weekend, where he's wearing a No Kings shirt, acting like, you know, just like one of these like typical libtards. And you're watching this and going, this guy is nothing more than a left-wing hack who didn't even have a constitutional role.
2: Well, one of the things that I learned is early on, Jack Smith was one of the prosecutors back in 2014 at really the what a lot of people describe the flashpoint of weaponization. He's one of the Justice Department lawyers talking to the IRS when they started targeting conservative nonprofits. So this is a man that is at the beginning, the middle, and the end of the weaponization era of the U.S. government against Trump and conservatives. I think the T-shirt says it all. If you're in the middle of being accused of being a partisan, why would you put on a partisan T-shirt unless you wanted to affirm that? And then third, he was very unapologetic. I'd do it all over again. That may be the most troubling thing, because it means that he doesn't see the constitutional issues that so many Democrat and Republican lawyers that I've been talking to over the last few months have seen. He doesn't see the fact that he was an unlawful prosecutor. The thing that might get him to see some reality is if Senator Marsha Blackburn succeeds in piercing his government protections. I mean, she has sued him in his private capacity, arguing that because he wasn't a lawful prosecutor, he was abusing government powers without the ability to do so. If they can get past the threshold of the government protecting him and he has personal liability, that might be a wake-up moment for Jack Smith.
3: Let me ask a question about the nature of the dissemination of this information, how we know all of this, because I like turning to your website and your reporting to get this kind of detail on Just the News.
2: Right.
3: But here's my concern. I want to know why I'm seeing this in the like in terms of just a public transparency release rather than within the confines of an indictment. Why am I not seeing this in a Justice Department affidavit? Why am I not seeing this in an indictment against these people who've hurt our country so badly?
2: Yeah, those are questions that so many voters have. And why 10 years? Why did it go on for 10 years? Why didn't we stop it? First, let me describe my role in getting these documents out. I wasn't just a journalist who wrote about them. I am the chairman of the White House Government Transparency Task Force. I'm an unpaid government employee. I try to search for documents that we think should be made public that give the public transparency on lots of different things, from threats to our elections, to weaponization of government, to foreign policy failures, to intrusions of our civil rights by a very large government. So these documents were found by my task force. We got them declassified and released from the Justice Department with the help of the White House, and they're out there now. These documents I've known about in general for a long time as a reporter. It's frustrating that it takes 4, 5, 10 years to do so. I do think that what's going on in Florida right now, there's been a kerfuffle. There's been a changing of the captains of the ship down in Florida. But there is grand jury activity currently going on in Fort Pierce, Florida, by the U.S. Attorney's Office in Miami. It does appear to be looking at the Mar-a-Lago raid and Jack Smith's conduct. And by fact, that's the predicate. That's why they're in Fort Pierce, because that's where Jack Smith brought the case. It does appear to be looking all the way back to Russia collusion and everything in between. I know it feels pretty late, but this is a new Justice Department, and I think there is some pretty significant signs of activity. John Brennan indicated in a court filing last week he's been told he's a target. That means he's likely to be indicted, a target notification. If that's an accurate representation of the conversations that have occurred, then people like John Brennan are on the firing line right now, and we'll see whether legally something happens to them. But there is a lot of activity in Florida. It's much too late, but I think it's going to be appreciated if we get some accountability, no matter how late.
3: Well, I hope so. I've been encouraged a lot by Todd Blanche's aggression on a huge number of fronts. But I do remain a little wary of whether or not they have courage to see this through. And the reason I remain wary is because I've heard that there are Justice Department lawyers who are still concerned about future, like what they call it, barfare consequences.
2: Those are very real issues.
3: Yeah. So do you think they have the courage to see this through?
2: they're acting like it. I mean, all I can do, you know, everyone can tell you what they want to tell you. You have to judge people by their actions on this. And for a long time, there was significant inaction. Were it not for the Jim Jordans and the Chuck Grassies and the James Comers of the world, we wouldn't know any of this, because our Justice Department in the first Trump administration and all throughout the Biden administration threw a mulligan. They just simply wouldn't look at these issues, and they glossed them over. This is the first Justice Department that's looking at them aggressively and seriously and expansively. Now, whether they ultimately make decisions, whether those fears that many lawyers express publicly are real, my argument to that, or my answer to those people, is, listen, if you want to still be fearful 10 years from now about bar fear,
3: yeah,
2: don't let this go unpunished. Bar fear will get worse. Law fear will get worse. This is their moment. This is their generation's moment to put an end to this and to create a disincentive to cheating.
3: And also, by the way, the bar fair is coming no matter what you do.
2: Yeah, that's right.
3: No matter what you do. You work for Trump now, dude. That your career, they're going to try and gun for you no matter what.
2: That's right.
3: So you may as well go for consequences. You may as well go for justice, which is what we voted for.
2: The most important word I hear, Vince, is deterrence. We need to deter future prosecutors from thinking the way Jack Smith and the FBI did during this era. There has to be a disincentive to cheat, to lie, to intrude on people's constitutional rights. And until we get there, the future is very bleak. We're hanging on the abyss of a banana republic.
3: I can't let you escape without asking you one more question about Jack Smith, John Brennan, and Plasmic Echo. Yeah. You mentioned John Brennan a moment ago. I was reading.
2: It's amazing, isn't it?
3: I was reading on your website, Just the News, yesterday, that apparently John Brennan and Jack Smith had a meeting in the midst of the 2024 election, and yet with FBI agents in attendance, not a single note was kept. Can you explain this news story to us?
2: It was a pens down moment. So listen, I don't want to sound biblical, but John Brennan was there in the beginning, in the middle, and the end of weaponization, right? In July of 2016, he's the CIA director that finds out Hillary Clinton's going to hang that fake Russian shingle on Donald Trump's campaign house and start the Russia collusion case. He tells Barack Obama, and then he lets it all go on. After the election, when Donald Trump defies all of the pundits and wins the election, he's a guy that grabs the career conclusions of the intelligence committee saying that Vladimir Putin did not help Donald Trump win the election and flip it around and change the ICA. He's the guy that in 23 is caught, or at least according to Jim Jordan, lying to the Judiciary Committee about using the Steele dossier to make that intelligence assessment. And then in November of 23, after he's given that testimony, after Congress is very concerned that he may have lied to them, he shows up at CIA headquarters meeting with Jack Smith's team. It wasn't Jack Smith, but it was his team and some FBI agents. The alleged reason, according to the documents released, is to prepare him for expert testimony. Now, listen, John Brennan's been on TV for 10 years bashing Donald Trump. He's not your neutral expert witness you're going to bring into any trial against Donald Trump. There's some reason they're meeting with him, but they've contrived this sort of excuse. But the most amazing thing, the U.S. Attorney's manual says whenever agents attend an interview like this, they should take copious notes. So there's a good record of it. The FBI agent's notes show this: date, time, attendees, pens down. They recorded none of the content of what occurred in that conversation. That is unlike FBI agents. It's unlike what the DIOG at the FBI, the manual for the governs agents, recommends. It's unlike what the U.S. Attorney's manual recommends. Something very odd happened at that meeting that the FBI agents put their pens down and didn't record it. And then they went out of their way in their typewritten notes to say, hey, our notes are attached, like trying to get signal to people, hey, we have blank notes. You should ask why we have blank notes. I think Congress should follow up on this and interview those witnesses and find out. We're trying to find those agents, but the names are redacted. But at some point, hopefully we'll get there. But this isn't one of those mystery moments. It's kind of like the Valerie Jarrett note to self on January 20th. We did everything right in the January 5th Oval Office meeting. No, you didn't. It seems like a CIA operation. But let's find out. Let's do the reporting. But by all the work I've done, this is a very troubling moment. There's something odd that went on in that room.
3: Okay, so what you just described is that John Brennan has been at the center of attempting to rig every single presidential election that Donald Trump's been involved in. So in 2016,
2: remember in 2020, it was his former deputy, Mike Morrell, that was writing the letter on the 51. The 51.
3: Exactly right. And Brennan was
2: all three elections. He's the beginning, the middle, the end of this controversy.
3: Brennan was a signatory on that letter. He was one of the 51. So in other words, what you have is 16. He's trying to claim that Trump is colluding with the Russians. He rigs the intelligence community assessment. He includes the Steele dossier. You go to 2020. He's doing the Hunter Biden scheme. 2024, he's involved with Jack Smith in an event that has no notes whatsoever because the FBI agents are told not to keep any. And I'm looking going, John Brennan is at the center of every single election rigging operation against Trump we've seen yet.
2: He is such an essential character. That's why the fact that he says he got notified he's a target and the subject of these investigations is very important. It suggests that Todd Blanche's Justice Department's doing something big right now. It is really important to see him as a central figure, not the only figure, but a central figure. I also want to point out, you said this so well in the beginning when you set this up. This was signed off on, this investigation of Donald Trump, the raid, the Penn Register was signed off at the highest levels of the government. The Biden administration's top people, Chris Wray, Merrick Garland, Lisa Monaco, are all in on it, just like in 2016, Barack Obama, John Brennan, and Chris, the FBI director, James Comey, were all in it at that time.
3: Yes.
2: In all of these circumstances, it's the top brass of government that's driving weaponization. Well, that should trouble us a lot.
3: The whole thing is so freaking corrupt, which is why all of us want justice so badly. John Solomon.
2: Amen.
3: Thank you so much for giving us the news, as always.
2: Good to be with you, Vince. Love the show.
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0: I want to emphasize something that I brought up with John Solomon, and this is a point of concern for me. And I want to reiterate this to every single lawyer who's working in the Justice Department at any level right now. The left is coming after you no matter what. And I don't say that to scare you. I say that to make it really clear what the stakes are and why you should not hesitate at all to produce the justice that the American people have voted for. No matter what you do, they're coming for you. This concern, I've heard this now, I'm just being candid with you. I've heard people say they're concerned about bar fare. They're concerned about the left going after the lawyers who go after them for legitimate reasons. Just do it. Just do it. Because one way or the other, the left is going to abuse its power again. That's what they do. And the only way to stop the abuse of power is to hold people accountable when they abuse it. You have to deter these types of abuses. If you let them happen, if you just let them happen, they're going to happen again. You give them an inch, they're going to take another sinister mile. Don't let it happen. Stay in the fight. We're rooting for you. We support you. We're backing you. We want justice. Please secure it. Please. 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
10: It's been said that October has 21 fair days. We're going to chalk another one up today. It certainly isn't foul. Sunny skies and 72 clear tonight. Overnight 58 for a low, 75 and sunshine again tomorrow. From the Weather Channel, I'm meteorologist Tom Sater, WLS AM 890, with another update in 30 minutes.
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12: A drumbeat from the president, Lisa Brady, Fox News, as he tries to rally Republican support 4 weeks to the midterm elections.
13: Tonight, he goes to a Baltimore shipyard to talk about maritime dominance and manufacturing jobs. Now, the president is increasingly framing this choice in November for voters as one between common sense and socialism. Later on this week, he'll head to San Antonio to campaign for Ken Paxton for Senate there.
12: Fox's Jackie Heinrich at the White House. Paxton facing Democrat James Tallarico in one of six Senate races listed as toss-ups, along with Alaska, Iowa, Maine, Michigan, and Ohio in the new Fox News power rankings. Cornell University trustees just announcing that Sally Yates, a former deputy attorney general under President Obama, will lead a review into the school's handling of 2024 rape allegations. There have been demonstrations and vandalism on campus after new revelations in the accuser's recently filed civil lawsuit, prompting the reopening of a criminal probe. A Texas mom is accused of stabbing her husband and her two young children in their home earlier today.
14: Child, female, 3 years of age, suffered stab wounds to the chest and an infant male 10 months old suffered a stab wound to the chest.
12: Northlake, Texas Police Chief Robert Crawford says the husband has head injuries and that police have been called to the home several times this year, mostly for welfare concerns. The mom, 37-year-old Holly Flores, is facing several preliminary charges, including attempted capital murder. Thousands of arrests and hundreds of injuries reported in France as police clash with protesters in Paris and other parts of the country.
15: High schoolers began protesting last month, angry at overcrowded classrooms, rundown buildings and a lack of teachers. The French government says it's taking action to address their concerns, but organizers argue nothing concrete has been put forward.
12: Fox's Jonathan Savage. Left-wing groups deny allegations of provoking and manipulating students. 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
4: Byron York, chief political correspondent at the Washington Examiner. The recent assassination attempt at the White House Correspondents' Dinner. 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
4: If there was progress made on that front to further isolate and punish the regime in Tehran, that would be good. 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To me, the mantra is closer to distrust and verify. I'd like to see actual, you know, evidence here.
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18: All right, 844-484-3872, 844-4-THE-USA. That's the way to join us today. From coast to coast, from sea to shining sea. What is President Trump's favorite cut of steak? What's the answer to that question? Well, it turns out a reporter asked him this week what his favorite steak cut is. I'm interested to hear the answer to this. Now, I will say, insofar as I have a beef with the president, no pun intended, I don't like that he orders his steak well done. I think that's a massive mistake. I believe that in order to get the full experience, medium rare, I'll even allow medium if you insist, but medium rare is the way to go. But President Trump says he likes it well done. But okay, I've got my problems with that. But the cut itself, let's hear the president.
1: Let's imagine you have a Nebraska steak on your plate. What would be your preferred cut?
20: Well, I think porterhouse is excellent. Honestly, I like them all. Unlike Telefrico in Texas, where he's a vegan, and all of a sudden he eats steak, and he's not happy. He goes and throws up after he eats it. He's not. This is a vegan. This is a guy that likes lettuce, not steak. But with me, I think there's no doubt about it. I'm all for steak.
1: Thank you, Mr. President.
20: Thank you very much. Great to see you.
18: Porterhouse, by the way, I know he just gave that as like a quick answer and then moved on, and then he started attacking Talafrico, which you're welcome. I am so pumped and proud that Talafrico has stuck as the nickname for Talafrico. I think that's wonderful, and we will continue to take victory laps on that. The ultimate victory lap will be if Talafrico loses, which I'm counting on you, Texas, to deliver that. That'll be really exciting. But did you hear what he said? He said porterhouse, Jim. Porterhouse. That is a fantastic answer. Now, porterhouse is not only a fantastic answer because that's a fantastic cut, which it is. It is a great cut. It's also a fantastic answer as a political question because people get very particular about their steak, you know. If he said filet mignon, there'd be dudes who hear that and they go, what, that's kind of a sissy steak. You want the melt in your mouth? There's no work involved to eat the steak? Is that what you really want? How about a New York strip? Whereas if you say New York strip, you're like, what do you have against the filet? Isn't the filet the superior cut of meat? The filet, isn't that the better cut? The president said, I'm not going to play that game. I'm going to go with porterhouse. I'm going to do the best of both worlds. You get New York strip, you get filet mignon, you get a bone right in the middle to help secure the moisture, and boom, you've got the porterhouse. Isn't that amazing? And it's not a T-bone. A T-bone is different. A T-bone, you know what? You want to know what the technical difference is? I don't know. Jim, you may know the answer to this, but the technical difference between a T-bone steak and a porterhouse steak, according to the USDA, is the tenderloin has to measure at least 1.25 inches away from the bone at the widest point. If it does, it becomes a porterhouse. If it's less than that, it's a T-bone. The president said, I'm going for the porterhouse. I will say, the problem with the porterhouse, it's huge steak. If I'm ordering a porterhouse, I better have eaten literally nothing else the rest of the day. That's a lot. They say that porterhouse steaks can clock in anywhere from 24 to 32 ounces of meat. You're looking at a massive, massive steak. So the president goes with the big boy. Anyway, I'm just assessing a steak here. I like assessing steak. I think that's fun to do because I like eating steak, Jim.
23: I'll throw a hand grenade here. I'm going to go with the flat iron.
18: The flat iron steak?
23: Yes. Properly selected, of course.
18: Why is that? Now, how do you consume the flat? Now, the flat iron I would think of as like a the kind of steak that I would cut up for a fajita, like a flat iron, like. No, fajitas with flat
23: skirt
18: iron.
23: Steak for fajitas.
18: Skirt steak, okay, fair.
23: But the flat iron is beautifully marbled all throughout if you select it correctly, and you look for them to be uniform in length so you don't burn or singe one end, or so one end is not rare and one end becomes more medium or more medium well. So you select the perfect flat iron. The marbling in it is absolutely beautiful.
18: But you have to cook it long, don't you, because of the fat?
23: 10 minutes aside.
18: That's it?
23: That's it.
18: And it works out nicely?
23: Yes.
18: See, I have less experience with the flat iron, so I'm going to trust your judgment on this subject. That sounds wonderful. That sounds really wonderful. That's the same. You know, the ribeye is a fat-loaded steak. And
23: see, I think the ribeye is overrated because you have the chunks of fat, like, right in the middle of it.
2: Yes.
23: And sometimes they just don't render down all the way, and they become grisly messes.
2: So you're telling me the flat iron is just more distributed. It's more, the fat is more distributed than your typical ribeye.
23: Absolutely.
2: Got it. I got it. Well, you know, the fat's valuable. The fat's a valuable experience. One, if it's cooked well, if it renders nicely, that melt in your mouth quality is wonderful. It's really, really good. Also, they say it's very good for testosterone. That if you're looking for a testosterone fueling steak, you're going to want the fatty steak. Now, don't pay any attention to the calories, though. There's a huge calorie difference when you're getting the fat steaks. They're massive. This is why if you look at a menu and you're like, why does the filet have so many fewer calories than the New York strip or the ribeye? The answer is the fat. The fat's where all the calories are loaded. But testosterone, baby, you can get it from a fatter steak. You really can. So if that's what you're looking for, get it there. Anyway, that's my steak breakdown today. I figured I'd share some wisdom with you as the President of the United States orders the porterhouse. I was at a steakhouse with him, though, in New Hampshire. We were not sitting at the same table. But many years ago, it was the 2016 election. He arrived on a snowy night right after that big debate for the 2016 election. He was going hard against Marco Rubio. Whatever happened to that guy? Oh, that's right. He became the Secretary of State. They're very good friends now. But President Trump walks past our table. We're at this beautiful steakhouse in New Hampshire. And as he's walking past the table, he says hello and he says, did you see Marco? What happened to Marco? He was sweating. He was sweating during the debate. He was making fun of Marco Rubio for sweating. And he gestures. He puts his hand in front of his face as if he's dripping down all of this sweat. He was mocking Marco for all the sweating he was doing. And then he goes off to his table. He's got the whole Trump family with him. Every single family member is there. And so we couldn't resist. We asked the maitre d' what he ordered. And he said he ordered steak. I forget what steak he ordered. He goes, how'd he order it? Well done. Ooh. Well done. Well, that's a problem. That's a big problem. But he says he likes porterhouse. He orders good steaks. So that he's going to be fine. He's going to eat a delicious steak no matter how they cook it. All right. That's the President of the United States. Here's some more red meat for you. Here's something else the president has done in the last 24 hours I'm very pleased by. You ready for this? The President of the United States has ordered the firing squad execution of Nidal Hassan. That's the Fort Hood shooter. Back in 2009, this was a guy who somehow became an Army major. He's in the United States Army, takes up arms, kills American soldiers at Fort Hood. He killed 13 people, and he wounded 32 others. 32 others. And he was shouting Allahu Akbar during the attack. Now, that's 2009, so where are we at, Jim? That's 17 years ago that this occurred. 17 years ago, this attack. And it's been all this time obvious from the very beginning that he was guilty of this terror attack. Remember what the left, didn't the left call it workplace violence? Workplace violence. That's how they describe an Islamic terror attack. As the guy makes his motivations really clear as he's screaming Allahu Akbar during this horrific attack. And now he will die by firing squad. Pete Hegseth, according to Sean Parnell, the spokesman over at the Pentagon, Secretary of War Pete Hegseth has recommended and President Donald J. Trump has approved death by U.S. Army firing squad for the convicted terrorist Nidal Malik Hassan, the jihadist who opened fire on unarmed American soldiers at Fort Hood in 2009. He killed 13 people. He wounded 32 others. He was shouting Allahu Akbar during the attack. Now, the Secretary of the Army will set the time and the place of the execution. Judgment day for Hassan has finally come. Pete Hegseth adding, justice, he says. Justice. Yes, indeed. Now, by the way, just for the government in Tennessee, this is the way you do an execution. Firing squad. There's no scenario where Nidal Malik Hassan is alive at the end of this. He will be dead. He will be executed by a firing squad. I saw today that the last time the military carried out a firing squad execution was back in the 1960s. I believe it was 1961, the last time this occurred. I'll be interested to get more information about how this works exactly. How do they choose the guys who do the firing squad? Is there any option on their part, whether or not they participate? In the military, it's usually if you get the order, you just do it. So I assume that's how this will be done. I imagine it would be very likely a matter of pride, actually, for the soldiers who get selected for this to participate in the execution here, to take out a guy who committed this horrific jihadist terror attack on soldiers on this army base serving their country, Fort Hood. It's really, really sick. It's crazy to me how long this stuff takes, though. You know, we've got even Khalid Sheikh Mohammed, KSM. The guy behind the 9/11 attacks, all these many years later, yet to stand trial. 2001 was the attack, the 9/11 attack, and here we are in the year of our Lord 2026, still waiting for that justice. It is a very frustrating thing. But the president of the United States.

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1: By the way, nothing generates feedback like discussing food. And I'm getting a lot of, I'm getting text messages from so many great friends I've known through the years. And one of them was at the, was at the dinner when Trump walked into that steakhouse in New Hampshire. And she writes to me about that. She says, I remember that dinner. I remember that. And I go, yeah, it feels like a lifetime ago. It really does. 2016, man, feels like so long ago. It was just a decade ago, but it feels so long ago. And another buddy of mine writes, texts me and says, that he agrees with you, Jim. The flat iron is better than the ribeye. He completely agrees. And then he goes on and he writes, charcoal grill or bust. He's very big on the charcoal. You agree with that, Jim? You like, you're a charcoal guy?
2: Well, I like to cook it on the egg, which is lump charcoal, basically.
1: Yeah, lump coal, which is wood. Right? I mean, but it's charred wood. Mm-hmm. Yeah. Yeah, no, that's cool. It's very cool. Anyway, it's we love steak here. We're big pro steak people here on the Vince Show. Yes, indeed. All right. Enough about that. Let me tell you about one of our great sponsors today. 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
0: Vince Colonnaise.

0: Oh, okay. Sorry, steak and coffee, man. I feel like we're doing like Instagram videos or something. You know that kind of stuff? You just like see somebody on the side of a mountain making steak on top of a hot rock, drinking a cup of coffee. And then you think, that's the kind of life I want to lead for the rest of my life. Wouldn't that be the best? Probably not, but it does look appealing. It looks very, very appealing. It really, really does. Hey, I've got a story for you today about voter fraud. I mentioned to you yesterday that a bunch of these non-citizens who've invaded our country and then subsequently have been voting in our elections, they're now being prosecuted by the Trump Justice Department. I love this. I love seeing this. And I applaud Todd Blanche every time I see action on that subject. Yesterday, the president, in the midst of his campaign travels, he's leaving the White House, and a reporter says, "What do you mean there's election fraud? There's no evidence of election fraud. There's none of that going on." Here's another one. That person should be kicked out of the White House, too. Jim, I'm generating a list. ABC, you're gone. You're gone. You're done. You're done at the White House. You're a bunch of liars.
1: Yes.
0: Yes. And then whoever this is, I actually don't know who this reporter is. I'm usually pretty good at identifying the voice. I follow it closely enough. I don't know who this person is. But they mindlessly claim, without evidence, that there is no evidence of voter fraud in the United States. Here's the president. Listen to this.
2: By mail, but a lot of very good people also want to vote in person. You can do either. What we're concerned about is there seems to be a lot of, not seems to be, there is a lot of cheating in vote by mail.
3: Where?
2: A lot of cheating
3: where?
2: All over. I'll tell you what. Start off by taking a look at California.
3: There's
2: take a
3: no
2: look at, take a look at no evidence with millions and millions of ballots.
4: Who is?
2: You are fake news.
0: Who is this mental midget? Who is this moron who's standing in front of the president? There's no evidence of California. What are you talking about? She knows nothing. All she knows is that her job was to show up there and try and antagonize the president of the United States and serve up Democrat Party talking points without any regard whatsoever for the truth. Meanwhile, you know what the standard is for people on the right? I'm serious about this. For the conservative media? You've got to be perfect. You've got to be perfect. You have to have all your ducks in a row, every T crossed, I dotted. If you're not perfect, the left is going to jump on you and destroy you. In fact, even if you are perfect, even if you stick the landing, they will very often distort what you said just to hurt you. Just to hurt you. Trump's experiencing it right now. That guy experiences it every day. But that lady stands there and she goes, "There's no evidence. You're just making that up." Who the hell are you? Rip her credential away, kick her ass out of the White House. And by the way, the truth on that subject, I'll get to that coming up. I've got Jimmy Carter telling us that Donald Trump is right. More ahead.

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4: Well, you've got to like the influence of high pressure. Sunshine across the board this week. Clear skies overnight tonight. Winds diminishing somewhat. Still out of the southwest. 58 for an overnight low. Average high 68. We're up to 75 with sunshine tomorrow. From the Weather Channel, I'm meteorologist Tom Sater. WLS AM 890 with another update in 30 minutes.
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5: News, I'm John Saucier. New York City officials announcing today that major crime is down more than 6% across the city compared to last year. New York City Mayor Zoran Mamdani.
6: As we close out the third quarter, we do so with the fewest murders ever recorded in the first 9 months of the year. Year to date, murders are down nearly 20%.
5: Police Commissioner Jessica Tisch credited the drop in crime to the hard work of police officers. Officials note, however, they are still seeing a rise in hate crimes in the city. A woman in Northlake, Texas, in custody after allegedly stabbing her husband and two young children at their home this morning. Northlake Police Chief Robert Crawford tells us about the injuries sustained by those children.
7: A child, female, 3 years of age, suffered stab wounds to the chest. And an infant male, 10 months old, suffered a stab wound to the chest.
5: The suspect is 37-year-old Holly Flores, has been released from the hospital after being treated for minor injuries. Now she is booked into the Denton County Jail. 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
8: Governor Glenn Youngkin, the former governor of Virginia. 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
19: By mail, but a lot of very good people also want to vote in person. You can do either. What we're concerned about is there seems to be a lot of, not seems to be, there is a lot of cheating in vote by mail.
20: Where?
19: A lot of cheating all over. I'll tell you what. Start off by taking a look at California. Take a look at no evidence.
20: No.
19: With millions and millions of ballots, you are fake news.
21: You are fake news. He's right about that. I don't know who that lady was. I don't really care, other than the White House should kick her out. But this thing, or there's no evidence of voter fraud, really. So if you go back to the early aughts. There was something called the Carter-Baker Commission. It was a bipartisan commission. The Democrat component of that commission was Jimmy Carter, the former president of the United States, the late Jimmy Carter. And in that report that they put together on the state of America's elections, Jimmy Carter had concluded that the single biggest vector for voter fraud in American elections is absentee ballots, mail-in ballots. That is the area of the most concern, the most likely to result in fraudulent votes being cast. And so the United States should safeguard against that. They also offered a bunch of other common sense recommendations, including that photo ID is important for safeguarding elections, that there should be paper ballots, a paper trail of the actual votes that are cast, and that the American election needs to be protected. Kind of the entire basis for the Save America Act. Jimmy Carter giving the Save America Act a big double thumbs up. And that was early this century. If you go to 2012, you find an article that Jim loves to remember, which is a New York Times piece by a guy called Adam Liptak. The headline on it was "Error and Fraud at Issue as Absentee Voting Rises." And in 2012, Adam Liptak at the New York Times during that election, that would have been Obama Romney, it was concerns that that so many mail-in ballots are now being used in our elections that the implication here, I just want to be clear, the New York Times was writing about it at the time, Adam Liptak's writing about it at the time, that, oh no, the Republicans might steal the election in Florida. And they even dateline it in Florida, Tallahassee, Florida, on the morning of the primary here. This is October 6, 2012. On the morning of the primary here in August, the local elections board met to decide which absentee ballots to count. It was not an easy job. The board tossed out some ballots because they arrived without the signature required on the outside of the return envelope. They rejected one that said, quote, "see inside," where the signature should have been. And it debated what to do with ballots in which the signature on the envelope did not quite match the one in the county's files. And they go on to say that in the piece, that mail-in balloting is exploding across the United States. It reflects on Florida rising to 23% of its votes in 2010 being cast by mail-in ballots, and that this form of voting is very likely to be, quote, compromised. Mail-in ballots are very likely to be compromised, more likely to be contested. In other words, more likely to be rejected. Voters being disenfranchised, fraud going on. We've got problems here. Election experts say that there are challenges created by mailed ballots, and they could very well affect outcomes this fall and beyond. Beyond? Jim, this was 2012. What would be beyond 2012? What years might be included? Oh, that's right. This year, 2026, we're in the beyond. We're in the beyond as we speak right now from the perspective of the New York Times. There might be problems with mailed ballots, Adam Liptak wrote at the time. Is Adam Liptak still kicking? Is he still around? Has he changed his tune on this subject? Does he talk about the mail-in ballots being a problem anymore? Or now that Democrats derive power from fraudulent elections, has the New York Times silenced its concern on this subject? I think you know the answer to these questions. I actually don't know if Adam Liptak's still alive. I think he's still kicking it. But again, this was their concern back then. And mail-in ballots have always been sort of a dumpster fire. The reason why we need to have absentee ballots is for people who legitimately can't get to a polling place. That's it. That would be deployed members of the military and other limited categories. That's about it. Everybody else, get thee to a polling place. If you're interested in participating in an election, I think normal people detect that that's the way this should be done. But Democrats saw an opportunity in COVID. That's what really happened. As much as the mail-in balloting was going up at the time, back in 2012, when Adam Liptak expressed frustration about this. Well, what's going on? This is a problem. There's going to be more fraud. 2020, we had Fraudpalooza. In 2020, we had mail-in ballot palooza. In 2020, Democrats destroyed every aspect of your understanding of the way an election system is supposed to be run. And then they said, let's do this forever. Let's have this kind of chaos forever. Election day? Forget it. Election season? Forever. Voting in person? Forget it. Everybody gets sent a mail-in ballot. Dealing with a government official directly, handing your vote directly to the person who's supposed to secure it? Forget it. We'll do drop boxes everywhere. Paper ballots? To hell with that. We'll do machines. Machines that people are very suspicious of. That's how we're going to do this. Does that increase confidence in your election? No. No, it decreases it. It makes people feel like they have less power over their system. And oftentimes they're correct because fraud runs rampant. So President Trump is doing something very obvious. He's trying to advance the Save America Act, and he's trying to protect America's elections. That has two gigantic effects. One is to legitimately secure the elections that the American people have their say. And two, it's to increase their confidence that their positions are being accurately reflected. And by the way, to convince the people who lose, if you're on the losing side, that you lost fair and square. So you don't go ballistic over the result and say that the game was rigged because you have every confidence that it wasn't. You're as disappointed that you lost. It's the way it should work. And so you get some random member of the media yesterday go, there's no evidence for any of this. Really? There's no evidence. Okay. Well, here's more. This year, James O'Keefe and his operation caught a woman by the name of Brendan Brown on camera. On camera. Hidden camera, of course, because that's what James O'Keefe specializes in. Paying people on Skid Row, homeless people, in cigarettes, $2 or $3 a time to register to vote as a part of election meddling. Karen Bass is getting bought and paid for homeless bum votes from Democrat operatives like Brenda Brown. Brenda Brown, I'm not just alleging it, Brenda Brown pled guilty to this scheme this year. The feds indicted her. She pled guilty. Game, set, match. There's your evidence, lady. And if you need to hear it, here's what it sounded like when James O'Keefe captured it.
0: The petitioner, Brenda Brown, hands cash money to the homeless person, not only for signing the California ballot initiative, but also as payment for them to register to vote.
20: Now, because you haven't registered, I need to register you so I can get paid, too. I'm paying you guys. I need to get paid.
0: That is a federal felony, and it didn't just happen once. It happened over and over and over again. We personally witnessed and covertly filmed this happening at least 28 times over the span of our investigation, and that is just in Los Angeles. Many of the homeless have zero understanding of what it is that they're actually signing.
22: But what is that petition for? You know the petition.
0: The petitioners instruct the homeless to enter made-up addresses like Pinocchio Lane.
1: Where do I put it, my address?
0: And all of this occurring just outside the front doors of shelters and NGOs such as Weingart Center.
21: My guess is they didn't spell Pinocchio correctly. But, you know, you're listening to this going, I believe, I think, I suspect that this is what you call evidence. This is evidence. This is... There's no evidence, Mr. President. Some random, know-nothing Democrat hack operative standing in front of the President of the United States, the privilege of access to the White House, telling the President of the United States there's no evidence whatsoever for the claims that he's making. And what am I giving you? What the hell is this? It's evidence. Evidence that has led to a conviction. The woman pleads guilty to this. It's real. It's very real. And I don't care what political party you vote for. Obviously, you shouldn't vote for the Democrats. That's insane. But insofar as any of you are doing that, you need to have faith in your election. You need to. This week we had Mark, Ruffalo. Ruffalo. We had Mark Ruffalo and Robert De Niro standing on a stage in New York, screaming F-bombs because they're emotionally incontinent, Trump derangement syndrome addled psychopaths, and probably, you know, Ms. Now viewers. They're screaming, hands off our votes. They're trying to get the crowd to chant it. They're having trouble with their chants because it was kind of a low IQ situation, but they're yelling, hands off our votes, hands off our votes. And I'm listening to this going, so you're really positing right now? Your position is that Donald Trump is trying to steal the election. Donald Trump's trying to rig the election. Now, how would Trump even manage this? How would he rig the election? You know what the left says on that subject? The mail. Now, you're probably detecting how incoherent all of this is. Well, wait a second. They just said there's no such thing as voter fraud in the mail, right? What did we start this segment with? Some lady saying there's no evidence to the President of the United States. The president goes, hey, we got a problem with mail-in ballots. This lady goes, no evidence. And he goes, what about California? No evidence in California, she screeches. Okay. And then you've got Mark Ruffalo and Robert De Niro saying that Donald Trump is about to steal the 2026 election using the U.S. Postal Service. This is the left. The left, It doesn't even matter to them that these arguments are inconsistent. It doesn't matter whatsoever. They're making this claim at the very same moment they're saying there's no problem with the mail. There's no problem with the mail, and Donald Trump's going to steal the election with the mail. What? What are you even talking about? How can you have both of those positions at the same time? Whatever makes you hate Trump more, that's the position I have right now. Whatever gives Democrats power, that's the position I have right now. The incoherence is kind of the point. All they're attempting to do is scare you into submission. That's it. And so in the midst of all of this, I just got to tell you, don't fall for it. Don't fall for it. And again, if you know Democrats in your life and they bought into this thing like, oh, Donald Trump's going to steal the election, just tell them this. Well, if that's the case, I know what we can do to stop him. Pass the Safe America Act. More ahead on The Vince Show.
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8: Tuesday's Guy Benson Show will review Martha McCallum's interview with Abdul El Sayed. 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
21: 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Yes, indeed. And if Quince ever asks you, hey, where'd you hear about us? Tell him, Vince told me. It's the best way to support the show.
3: Vince Colonnais.

0: All right. Well, we all lived through COVID. You guys ready for the plague? Plague. The plague? Are we living in the end times? What is this? We got the plague coming? Yeah, there's this story this week. We're gonna die. The media is very exercised about this because they love hyping everything. Because if it bleeds, it leads is the old theory. The plague is popped up in Russia. They say there was a lab leak that led to the pneumonic plague, potentially. The World Health Organization today says a possible case of pneumonic plague in Russia presents a very low risk outside the country as investigators look into what caused the death of a lab employee there last week. Let me just make a point about the World Health Organization. I don't trust the World Health Organization. Now, I'm not saying this is going to be some big pandemic or whatever. In fact, my instincts are now so annoyed by government officials and people telling me that I need to lock myself in my house that when the big one comes, Jim, I'm just going to dive right in. I'm just going to like Scrooge McDuck diving into the gold. I'm going to go right into whatever disease it is. And then I'll think, you know, after I kick it, hopefully God welcomes me to heaven. It'll be nice. And I lived a good life. It'll be fine. But again, I'm just done with this crap. And the World Health Organization, we knew a long time ago, we found out during the pandemic, they're bought and paid for by China. China pulling the strings on the World Health Organization, preventing any real information about the Wuhan Institute of Virology from getting out during the critical moments. So whatever. The World Health Organization says it's low risk. Now, it may very well be a low risk, but it's just hard to tell with the WHO. The UN Health Agency said Tuesday that it has been in contact with Russian authorities following reports of the death last week of a woman who worked at the Irkutsk Anti-Plague Research Institute of Siberia and the Far East. She works at the Anti-Plague Institute, and they say she got the plague. The case and the investigation led by Russian officials have revived memories of the COVID-19 pandemic and allegations the coronavirus may have emerged at a Chinese lab. Allegations? I like that the AP is finally, they've gotten to the allegations phase of admitting that it came from the Wuhan Institute of Virology. They note that the WHO has not provided a definitive answer to how the pandemic began. Yeah, no kidding. Because the WHO is owned by the Chi-Coms. That's why they haven't given you a definitive answer. So is the world watching this? Yes, the world is watching this. Marco Rubio was asked about it today, and he said, look, we're keeping track of it. The reality is we just don't know a lot.
1: Anytime you hear that there's some disease that infected someone in a lab anywhere in the world, you're going to be concerned about it, especially given recent events not so long ago, obviously in 2021. So in 2020, when we saw that happen. That said, it would be irresponsible for me here to sit and speculate because we just don't have all the information yet. I think it's incumbent upon Russia to obviously share more information with the world. That's what they should do. That's what we hope they will do. And the more we can learn about what happened, then the better all of us can be in a position of responding. And maybe, you know, there's nothing there. Maybe it's bigger than we thought. We don't know. But I think it would be reckless at this moment, given the limited information we still have, to speculate about what this might or might not be or what this is or what this isn't.
0: All right. So Marco Rubio is saying, settle down. I think if I could summarize what you just heard, it's like, keep cool, my babies. Settle down. Everything's going to be all right. It'll be fine. I've got Dr. Robert Redfield coming on the podcast tomorrow. He was the former head of the CDC, a man who is not very happy with Anthony Fauci and company. They were trying to keep Robert Redfield out of the big conversations during COVID, you know, because he was trying to introduce facts to the conversation. How ridiculous of him. Dr. Redfield will join me tomorrow on the podcast, and we'll get his take. I'll give you a little teaser, though. He says that this is very unlikely to affect your life in any way. So we'll get the actual information from a doctor tomorrow. And I've got a lot more to discuss with you. We'll do it again on The Vince Show. Thanks for being with me.
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3: All of this anti-institution extremism starting to permeate the left. 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
20: Well, you can't beat this weather pattern. Sunny skies, 72 for a high today. Southwest wind 10 to 15, gusts of 25 to 30. Clear night, 58. Tomorrow, sunny again at 75. From the Weather Channel, I'm meteorologist Tom Sater, WLS AM 890 with another update in 30 minutes.
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22: A debate over ads, not over yet for the president. I'm Lisa Brady, Fox News. Even though President Trump says his super PAC, MAGA Inc., will now pay for campaign-style ads highlighting accomplishments, the top Senate Democrat is still reporting him.
23: The ads were initially paid for by the federal government, and the White House defended the expense, calling the messages public service announcements and not political, since President Trump is not on the ballot. But Senate Democratic Leader Chuck Schumer says he is still calling on the Federal Elections Commission to investigate whether those ads violated federal campaign laws.
22: Fox's Jared Halpern at the White House. President Trump heading to Maryland to focus on manufacturing jobs and maritime dominance at a Baltimore shipyard as he continues a month of rallies across the country ahead of the midterms, a day after facing criticism in California for comments about Iran during a rally in Nebraska.
24: The president has repeatedly justified his actions taking out the regime's nuclear ability.
25: They could take out a city. Let him take out Los Angeles. Let him take out San Diego.
24: LA Mayor Karen Bass posting, the president of the United States suggested that a foreign government attack Los Angeles. His statements against our city are dangerous and could potentially compromise our safety. The role of a president is to protect the country, not to actively threaten it and encourage attacks on American lives. The White House rapid response team responded saying, quote, no, he didn't, you buffoons. He was saying the U.S. is fighting to stop Iran from having the ability to take out LA and San Diego with a nuclear weapon. And they would if they had the chance.
22: Fox's Jackie Heinrich at the White House. Prosecutors in L.A. are seeking a $100 million bail for a couple facing child abuse charges accused of running a surrogacy scheme out of what investigators call a house of horrors, where nannies subjected children to daily beatings. 15 children were removed from the home last year following an abuse allegation. 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
26: How did I lose weight? And I did. Lean, right here. I did. I love this stuff. Listen, Brickhouse Nutrition been with me for a long time. So chatting with Miles, I'm up at like 235. True story, I never minded being 235, but you know what minded? My knees that were falling apart and my back. I'm like, I don't know what, before I started really lifting, probably about 190. So 235 was a lot. I said, I got to lose some LBs, Miles. He said, Dan, we're going to sick our team of docs and researchers on it, and we're going to get you a really good product because I don't want to take a lot of these needles and stuff. 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
3: It is Tuesday, October 6th, 2026. I'm Guy Benson. 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I'm a political analyst on Fox News, had two TV appearances earlier today. Bit of a hiccup in one of them, which I'll talk about at the end of the show. Also a senior columnist at the Washington Examiner. You can read my stuff there. I'd like to remind you, if you'd like to get in touch with us or follow our work more here,
0: various avenues to do so. Number one, on social media, at Guy Benson Show on multiple platforms. You can follow me personally as well, at Guy P. Benson, many of those same platforms. You can also email us, gbs@fox.com. We should probably do a mailbag sometime soon here on the show, but you can email us about whatever you'd like. Here's the lineup today. Ben Domenech will join us later on this hour on a host of issues, news of the day. Dr. Mark Siegel will be our guest coming up in the next hour. Should we be worried about this Russia plague story? He's a medical expert. We will ask him. Kerry Severino will also join the program as the U.S. Supreme Court kicks off a brand new term. Some big cases on the docket, including one that's already been argued. We'll ask Kerry about that. Plus, the importance of Senate elections on the confirmation process for judges moving forward. That's a really important, I think, underplayed point this cycle. We'll get to that with her. And then Noah Rothman is a really sharp, smart guy who's very articulate, very calm. He goes into tough settings sometimes on TV and stands up for the right, I think, very well, very eloquently. And he has written an entire book rebutting a claim that is made all the time, which is, well, even if you want to talk about, and then you fill in the blank, left-wing violence in this country, whether it's Charlie Kirk being assassinated or the multiple attempts against Donald Trump's life, I could go on and on and on. They'll say, well, that's bad, but those who aren't willing to celebrate the violence, which is a separate strain of leftism. But what you'll hear from the media and other people, sort of more polite society leftists, is, well, you know, that's bad, but this is much more of a right-wing phenomenon. That's what the data shows. Is that true? Well, Noah Rothman has tackled that very question in his book, Blood and Progress, A Century of Left-Wing Violence in America. And we will have him in our final hour here today. I'm looking forward to that conversation. I would like to begin the show, however, by walking through a few sound bites. Yesterday, during this very hour, I was live on the air on this show, as I tend to be every weekday. And over on the Fox News channel, our wonderful colleague Martha McCallum had a notable guest. That would be Abdul El Sayed, the Democratic nominee for U.S. Senate in Michigan, who's in a very, very tight race. The polling suggests that he is slightly ahead in that race. It's a state that has not elected a senator from the Republican Party in many years. And it's a blue-tinted year in many ways. So this man has a very real chance of being elected to the U.S. Senate. Now, I think there's also a good chance he loses. The Republicans have a sensible, normal Republican, Mike Rogers, in that race. The polls show that it's very close. And El Sayed significantly underperformed his polling in the primary. So this is an active contest that could very well be the swing pivotal race in the country. Because if the Republicans can pick off this seat, especially if Susan Collins hangs on in Maine, the math gets awfully difficult for the Democrats in the U.S. Senate to take that majority. And so we've been spending a lot of attention and a lot of time on this race. And by the way, I'm not the only one. In fact, AOC, she of the squad, in some ways the squad captain who now has her eyes, I think, looking higher in terms of her ambition. I think she's very much getting ready to run for president. She has rendered a verdict on this race, saying, gushing, that they can, quote, break open the entire political calculus in America if Abdul El Sayed can win the race. She said, if Abdul can win in Michigan, quote, anybody can win anywhere. And as I said on TV this morning with Dana Perino and Bill Hemmer, I think that that's not just a message to fire up the left-wing base. That is a message to the party that is self-serving to her, because I think if she decides to take the plunge and run for president, the number one argument against her from the old establishment that is crumbling in that party in favor of this hardcore left-wing sort of socialist and hostile takeover, they'll say, oh, she can't win. She's too extreme. And I think under maybe neutral circumstances, that's actually true. If the country's in a very ornery mood with Republicans still, I think virtually anyone who the Democrats nominate could win. Right. I'm sort of past this idea of certain people can't win. The Democrats keep making the same mistake with Donald Trump on this score in 16, then they did it again in 24, and he won both times. But she's making the argument if Abdul El-Sayed can win in Michigan, battleground state, anybody can win anywhere. It's not just the deep blue cities. It's the battleground states. Our left wing socialism is on the rise and can win. And I think there are some flaws to the argument, but there's at least a scenario in which that's true. And I think it's a scenario that she's going to try to use to her own benefit and point to the examples of hardcore radicals winning if there's a big wave election and say, look, that person succeeded when everyone said they were too extreme, and therefore the commentary was wrong, the conventional wisdom is wrong, we can win, I can win. And that will be the argument that she brings to the table. So some of you might wonder, why do I focus so much on specific races? It's always for a reason. In this case, it's not just, I think, the anathema of the candidate the Democrats have nominated for U.S. Senate and all that that entails. It is also the larger picture that the AOCs of the world and her specifically have also tuned into. They realize this is a proving ground in their minds for a very hypercharged, crazy version of leftism that we have not really seen in this country in positions of serious power. And they believe they have an opening. And this race, in a lot of ways, is a litmus test. So that is a raising of the stakes on that race, in my view. It's part of the reason why I spend and devote a significant amount of resources and time here on the show to that race. So that being said, Martha McCallum, with El-Sayed on the show yesterday in New York, she asked him a number of questions, one of which was about Hassan Piker, his dear friend. He's appeared on Piker's stream multiple times. They are close, to the point that El-Sayed, of course, had him come, Piker, come to Michigan to campaign with him repeatedly during the primary. And El-Sayed now has sort of his pat answer on this, where he pretends he doesn't even remember Hassan Piker's name right now and saying it's an irrelevant thing, the campaign's not about that. And then he added a new sort of interesting twist, a specious argument, something that seems on a surface level rather compelling, but indeed it is sophistry and dishonest. Here's what he said, cut 14.
1: Look, this campaign was never about a streamer in California. This campaign was always about the price of gas and groceries, whether or not you could see a doctor when you get sick in the United States. I know every time I have a conversation here that he's going to come up. And the question is not about a relationship I got with a streamer in California. It's not a relationship. The reason I have a conversation with him is the same reason I have a conversation with you, because I want to talk to the folks out here who I want to have a conversation with. Do you think that you're better off now after 2 years of Donald Trump?
0: All right. So he said this has never been a campaign about a streamer from California. Well, actually, yeah, it was back in the primary when you were trying to squeeze every single vote out of the hardcore left and places like Dearborn, Michigan. You leaned hard into Hassan Pikerism and Hassan Piker himself, the guy who said that America deserved 9/11 and we're worse than Al-Qaeda when it comes to terrorism, and he hates this country so much, and the streets should run red with the blood of capitalists, that guy. Then he says, it's not about my relationship with him. Then he corrects himself. It's not a relationship. It's a conversation. No, it is a relationship. They are good, close friends. And then he tries to turn into this new formulation that he's obviously dreamed up exactly for this scenario with Martha, saying like, well, no, I'll have a conversation with him just like I'm having a conversation with you here on Fox News. And the sleight of hand is, I think, very clumsy. But I think it needs to be pointed out quite clearly and explicitly, which is what I did on Special Report last night on the panel with Brett. There is very obviously a huge difference between having a conversation with a person or an audience, which is what he was doing with Martha McCallum on Fox News yesterday, versus –

0: young mother who was stabbed to death at a bus stop in Virginia by a man who had more than 30 prior arrests, including for violent crimes, soft on crime policies, prosecutors who don't prosecute. Well, now we know that the alleged assailant also, drum roll please, wait for it, in the country, let's say it all together, illegally. This was an illegal immigrant.
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0: American soldiers, he hates us. He says he hates us. He hates America, worst country in the world. And he loves our enemies and terrorists and communists, of which he is one. He says this openly. And El Sayed in the primary, alongside Piker, is like, hey, will you disavow these extremely heinous things? He's like, oh, no, I'm not here to disavow anything. But now it's like, who's that guy? I barely know that guy. We're having a conversation. I had a conversation with him. It's all the same. So immensely dishonest. Then Martha, I think, tried to pin him down on the obvious campaign finance hypocrisy because he's out there constantly railing against money in politics and the billionaires and the corporate interests and blah, blah, blah. And she's like, well, hang on. What about all the big money you're taking in? Cut 16.
2: You were fundraising in California last weekend. You're here in New York fundraising again. So all of this raises the obvious question about, let me ask, here's what you said on the campaign trail. Let's play this.
3: All I'm going to be talking about is getting money out of politics.
4: It starts with getting money out of politics.
5: The reason I'm so passionate about money out of politics is because the money in the politics is about spending lots.
2: Okay, so here you are in Los Angeles with the Soros family. So my question is, how is this not taking money from billionaire oligarchs and power brokers?
3: So when individuals want to give to my campaign, I welcome their support.
0: I'm sure he does. You got to make politics new and fresh again. Got to get that money out of politics. Get this evil big money out of politics. Well, here you are in New York and L.A. meeting with all these hardcore leftists, meeting with the Soroses, taking money hand over fist from these billionaires. What about that? Well, those are the good billionaires with the good money. And the distinction he tried to draw was, oh, well, it's not corporate money. So he wants, oh, well, over here, there's this bucket of money that I don't want. And even if I did, it wouldn't be the same. He brought up AIPAC, saying he doesn't take money from AIPAC, which is, you know, oh, real subtle there, Abdul. We know. We know you're not taking money from AIPAC. You are taking money from CARE and people associated with CARE, whose executive director praised the terrorist attack of October 7th. Taking that money, six figures of it, but definitely not from the Jews. We know. We know. But this is the rank hypocrisy. Mr. Anti-Money in Politics is happy to take tons of money in politics as long as it is the white-as-the-wind-driven snow left-wing money that benefits him. Don't you see the difference? Maybe these answers appeal to certain people. Maybe they kind of say, oh, that sounds sort of plausible and move on. It is, I think, just brazen. This guy's a fraud. And I'm not done yet. More to come on The Guy Benson Show, just getting underway on this Tuesday.
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16: I'll tell you this. Those public schools are deeply underfunded. And they're deeply underfunded because we continue to pattern the way we pay taxes based on property tax. Property tax is a function of property value. And for a long time in this country, some people couldn't buy certain property and not others because of redlining. And so, you know, the school districts that you're talking about, the ones that are failing, they're failing because of government policies where we did not invest enough.
14: I'm Guy Benson. That was Abdul El Sayed with Martha McCallum. She had asked him, I think, a really good question. She said, listen, in Michigan, only 25% of fourth graders can read proficiently. Why do you think the government would do a great job with health care? It's like they are failing massively, the government is, at education in your state. Why now expand the role of government to take over the health care system, which is what he wants to
0: happen. And he goes straight to the lie that won't die, which is, oh, the schools are all underfunded. That is almost always not true. If you look at per pupil spending, it's just exploded in this country with very poor return on investment there. But as some people in Michigan have pointed out, what he just described as the funding mechanism for the schools to try to deflect away from that good, I think, fundamental question, what he described as the funding mechanism is not a system that has been in use in Michigan in 30 years. It is a decades-old, expired talking point. That's his answer to that challenge. He said the Strait of Hormuz was closed at one point. That is very old in terms of a talking point. He quoted incorrect stats on healthcare waiting lists in the United States. He was wrong on many things, but he wants to be in charge of controlling much more of your life. No, thank you. Ben Domenech joins us next.
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17: It's been said that October has 21 fair days. We're going to chalk another one up today. It certainly isn't foul. Sunny skies and 72, clear tonight. Overnight, 58 for a low, 75 and sunshine again tomorrow. From the Weather Channel, I'm meteorologist Tom Sater, WLS AM 890, with another update in 30 minutes.
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19: Fox News, I'm Tom Graham. President Trump heads to Maryland today to announce his administration will spend $6.6 billion to build components for submarines in Baltimore.
20: That shipbuilding announcement the president is making this afternoon in Baltimore is getting a little bit spicy. Fox has told the president blocked Maryland Governor Wes Moore from speaking at that event. A spokesperson for the governor shot back saying Wes Moore has always said he will work with anyone when it comes to delivering for Marylanders, but bow to no one.
19: That's Fox's Jackie Heinrich. France's Interior Ministry estimates more than 250,000 people took part in demonstrations that continue to rage today. Now, young people blocking hundreds of schools. At least 190 have been injured. More than 5,000 people have been arrested. 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
0: The Chicago Bears might be moving to Indiana. 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

0: sharp commentary. Top-tier guests, no fluff. Guy Benson.
1: Maybe some fluff. It's the Guy Benson Show. Welcome back. GuyBensonShow.com. Always glad to have you here. No fluff with our next guest, though. Ben Domenech, Fox News contributor. Ben, great to have you back.
2: Good to be with you, Guy, and I appreciate your acknowledgement that there is some fluff.
1: Yeah, sometimes. We can have some fluff. I mean, we have a home stretch.
2: Some fluff. I mean, come on. You know, like, that's just, I'm sorry. You're not one of these people who's out there inventing AI.
1: So that's correct.
2: So you actually have some fluff within your conversation.
1: Yeah, over 3 hours, a little bit of fluff is allowed. I want to start with this. We just opened the show on Abdul El-Sayed and his interview with Martha McCallum. I had a few things that I wanted to point out and did with the audience. Something I didn't get to is the revelation announced, I believe, yesterday that former President Barack Obama will be traveling to Michigan to campaign for Abdul El-Sayed for Senate. And as I joked on Special Report last night, although it happens to be true, Obama would have to appear 4 or 5 times with El-Sayed to catch up with Hassan Piker in terms of the number of events that they've done, just as a point of fact here. But I think there are, in my mind, two reasons why Obama's doing this. Number one, Obama loves politics. He's a highly political ex-president, very partisan still, very involved. And he likes to be sort of seen as cutting edge of as far bleeding left as you can get and be electable in this country, which is what he did in 08. And I think he sees this new vanguard of leftists as the new version of that. He wants to be like in with that crowd. And I think he's ideologically aligned in most ways, even if he didn't fully admit it openly when he was president and running for president. That's A. And B, I think the Democrats worry that El-Sayed might have a problem still with black voters in Detroit. And we saw that really come to the fore in the primary, where he was expected to win by 10 points and barely won by a point because he got hammered with black voters. And they're going to try to bring in Obama to get that coalition all patched up, because it's going to take them all, I think, to win this race. What's your read on this and that particular dynamic?
2: So a couple of things. First off, I think you're dead on about your analysis of the former president. And one of the points that I would make, which is separate from this decision to the campaign with El-Sayed, is that Barack Obama, as he always did when he was president, and as he has only continued to do in his ex-presidency, he loves to have it both ways. He goes out there and he says, I don't get why people are so divided. You know, when did this start? Why can't we talk to each other? You know, this kind of above the fray kind of thing, these nods toward, you know, why can't we just sit down and, you know, talk to each other?
1: Blue states and red states. It's the United States.
2: Exactly, exactly. And then he does this BS. I mean, it's like, it's absolutely an indication of how deeply unserious he is when he says all of this kumbaya crap about wanting to get along with each other and cross partisan divides, et cetera. His view is that everyone should get along and then the left should win. That's always been his view. And,
1: that's right.
2: And I think that's something that, you know, he found convenient with John McCain's campaign. He found convenient at certain points with Mitt Romney, namely as soon as he lost, and not in the run up to it, when he was more than happy to depict him as someone who was going to, along with Paul Ryan's assistants, push your grandma over a cliff. He has this attitude towards partisanship, which is completely disingenuous. When it comes to the gap between his attitude towards this and his endorsement that we can, you know, see on the campaign trail coming up of El-Sayed, I think one of the big problems that he has here is that black voters in Michigan really have not heard from El-Sayed continually since he won that primary. He has done very little outreach to them. And we saw that, in fact, most recently, even today, in a feature on MS, and in other, data points that we have seen in terms of the details there. This is something that I've been harping on for quite some time. And I wrote a piece about this at the time of the primary win. El-Sayed and the rest of his socialist cohort like to have this false image of themselves as being this rainbow coalition. In reality, you and I know the truth. They are the most elite white portion of the Democrat coalition that exists. That is who they appeal to. That is who they consistently appeal to. And the problem that they always run into is that the actual base of the Democratic coalition is not as far left as they are, and actually wants to be heard on issues like neighborhood policing and some of the other issues that are going on within their communities. I don't think El Sayed has made up that difference yet, but he's trying to, and that's what Barack Obama is there to help him do. And when he gets into the Senate, if he gets into the Senate, he will be exactly the kind of partisan force that Obama secretly wants to happen, and he just will say, well, why can't people get along with El Sayed? Why are they talking about the fact that he's a dual citizen? How abhorrent.
1: Yeah, well, and also the type of senator that Barack Obama was and then pretended not to have been, right?
2: He pretends he wasn't filibustering people who had no business being filibustered. I mean, he was an actual partisan. He tries to revise his history constantly, and this is true of both his personal life and his political life.
1: I do wonder, part of the reason why the polls were so wrong in the primary and Haley Stevens almost shocked everyone and beat Abdul El Sayed in that primary is because a lot of those black voters just weren't showing up in the polls.
2: Yep.
1: Right? They weren't responding. Whatever it was, they were not detecting what was happening in the black community in Detroit. And if there is a sort of a depressed or muted turnout with that constituency for the Democrats in that race, that could be a way that there could be, a slight polling misfire or a big one in Mike Rogers' favor. Right.
2: Yeah,
1: go ahead.
2: I think you're completely correct about that. And I think that this is part of the issue when it comes to this, polling in the midterms, as you know, is such a harder task than it is within the presidential. And one of the things which is already a hard task. And I do think that, pollsters get a bad name, but a lot of them really do try to get this stuff right. And they are embarrassed and should be embarrassed when they have big misses. There was a big miss there within that primary. There's the potential for another big miss when it comes to the Hispanic vote, when it comes to Texas. And I think that that's the thing that has, a lot of Democrats nervous about this, this current situation. They really want to win in Texas. They really want to win in Michigan, but it requires them to pull cohorts that are less reliable when it comes to their votes coming in, and coming in for Democrats, than we typically see in a lot of these midterms. And that's, I think, the demos that they're most concerned about.
1: Ben, I want to play you a clip that I saw on Instagram yesterday. I hadn't really seen it anywhere else, so I then pulled it and tweeted it myself. It was shared by the Young Democrats of Florida, so an official appendage of the Democratic Party in Florida, and they feel like they're at least in the ballgame, in the hunt in Florida this year, and in a year that could be this blue. They feel like they've got a chance in the governor's race, and even this hardcore socialist is only, a handful of points behind in the Senate race. So here's the Young Democrats of Florida highlighting a video that was taken at an Angie Nixon rally at the University of South Florida. Angie Nixon being the DSA aligned, defund the police, crackpot Senate nominee that the left wing has nominated down there, even in a state like Florida. And this was the energetic chant in the room at the Angie Nixon rally in South Florida. Let's listen to Cut 27. All right, so they're chanting lock him up about, we all know who they're chanting about. And here's the thing. Big Trump supporters don't really have a leg to stand on and clutching pearls about that chant because famously the lock her up chants of 2016, all of that, right? That we all remember it very well.
2: You can't complain about it.
1: Yeah, you can't complain about it. But I do think it's interesting that in a year where the Democrats feel like they're ascendant, the partisans, even in a state where you think they might want to moderate in order to have a chance to win, this is what they want. They want a socialist on the ballot in Florida, and they can talk about, affordability and gas prices or whatever they want to talk about in order to try to bring people, data centers, right? They've got their issues that they feel like are polling well, but the actual motivating id of this base is what we just heard. And if the Democrats win and get enough power, what their base is, what that chant is.
2: You're totally right, Guy. And the other thing that I think people should understand about that is that that's not just something that they're going to do during the campaign. It's what they're going to try to do once they get power, if they get power. And, you know, I've been, you know, rattling this to the irritation of some people because they don't like to hear it. But the truth is that we can see from every indication that Democrats are going to go full bore after not just the president, but they're going to go after the president's family. They're going to go after everyone who's worked with him, meaning the CEOs who've gotten closer to him and supported his efforts this time around when they didn't in his first term. They're going to go after all of the different businesses that are associated with people who are related to him, whether they have government jobs or not. The truth is they're going to go after Don Jr. They're going to go after all the different people who they have anything to bring anything against. And much of that is going to be designed to feed into lawsuits at the state level, lawfare that we're going to see across the country that targets people who are viewed as being softer targets than the president himself. So instead of just, you know, the Letitia Jameses of the world going after Donald Trump, they're going to be going after a lot of other people where it can hurt them more and they have fewer resources to defend themselves. Just because they worked with the president or for the president or are related or are at tangential connections to the president, they are going to be coming after them to the nth degree because it's all that they can really do to keep that portion of their base in line, keep them loyal. It's not going to be a Democratic majority, if it ends up being a majority, particularly within the House, that is at all about affordability. It's going to be all about revenge.
1: Yeah. And by the way, I would say that Trump and company have given them a lot to work with in terms of some of these investigations, right? Some of it, I think, would be like legitimate with the subpoenas flying. Some of it, though, will be the same old nonsense that we've seen in sort of this political bloodlust, lock him up, that sort of chant. I want to turn to this, Ben. We've talked about it a few different times with a few different guests. What is your sort of 50,000 foot take on this horrible story at Cornell?
2: Well, you know, the Cornell story is one that I'm uncomfortable with, in part because I think that, you know, a lot of people, I think, go to their priors on this. They look at situations like Duke LaCrosse, which we're obviously familiar with, you and I and our friend Mary Catherine, that was a formative experience, I think, for a lot of us. We go to Clarence Thomas, we go to Brett Kavanaugh, we go to the different people who've been falsely accused over the years. The difference here is that clearly something horrible happened, and it's not, something that I think, you know, can be debated. It's something really, truly horrible that no one would want their sons to participate in any kind of fraternity or otherwise culture, you know, happened here. At the same time, does it rise to the level of actual legal ramifications, or is this kind of an election year story that they are playing up in New York because they view it as being to their advantage to do so? I think it's far more the latter, and particularly given the thoroughness that Cornell demonstrated, you know, after the initial stories, that was a big part of my questions. It's very clear that they conducted a very thorough investigation into this at the time, and I think that that's appropriate given the accusations that were being leveled. But this is a situation where I think that this has become very quickly a political football. Letitia James posting about this on Facebook and then taking up this case, refusing to answer questions about her own posts, the games that Governor Hochul is playing with it. I just think that the legal side of this is going to be, you know, very messy, but it doesn't really matter to the people who are participating with it now because it is for them. I truly believe this, Guy. Feel free to feel otherwise, but I think this is their October surprise. I think that this is their, we want to motivate this conversation in a way that goes after and targets, this frat culture of men, which, by the way, you already heard this in public being said by various commentators that, you know, this is something that the president helps own or something that, you know, this is his treatment of women or something like that. But, you know, forget the fact that this happened under the Biden administration, but it's the kind of thing that I think is going to be played for the politics of the moment. And unfortunately, I don't think that you're going to come out at the end here with anything that approaches the likelihood of justice.
1: Lastly, Ben Domenech, some fluff. Hollywood is reportedly considering making movies about the last-ditch bar in Western Massachusetts. I did a dramatic reading of that Boston Globe story a couple Fridays ago, one of my favorite segments in a very long time. I assume you've seen this story.
2: I have to ask your producer to send that to me. Please have her send it to me.
1: It is worth the listen. Get on that cookie. Send it to Ben. Quick final take on the last ditch Hollywood treatment.
2: I think this is the story of the year, and I'm glad that Hollywood is finally admitting that they're so desperate for things. You know, they're turning to 4chan memes in the back rooms. They're turning to, you know, YouTube shorts in Obsession, and now they're finally turning to podcasts like my friend Katie Herzog's Blocked and Reported and all that, and the Boston Globe. When it comes to a story this crazy, I can't get enough of it. It's so lunatic, and I can't wait to see who they cast as the poor participant, the co-founder of this, who got so fed up with it that she left running the bar in order to actually follow her dream to join Clown College.
1: The Clown School. Yeah, no, they're, the details of that story are so spectacular. And if you did miss it, as Ben did, we do have the entire hour very available at GuyBensonShow.com. It's several Fridays ago in our happy hour, our third hour. Just crack open a cold one, maybe a long drink, and enjoy. Ben Domenech, Fox News contributor on The Guy Benson Show. Ben, thank you.
2: Great to be with you.
1: We'll be right back.
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1: Welcome back to the Guy Benson Show. Remember the Fort Hood shooting, which was a terrorist attack by a jihadist named Nidal Hassan? If you've forgotten, might be because it was all the way back in 2009. Well, the man responsible, who was in the U.S. military, who then coordinated and planned a massacre of our men and women in uniform, including a pregnant woman, he's still alive, despite having been convicted on 13 counts of murder, and he attempted to murder 30 more people in a 2013 court-martial after the 2009 atrocity. And there was a controversy at the time. You might remember the Obama administration initially classified this as an incident of workplace violence when it was, in fact, a jihadist attack against our men and women. 13 murdered. Well, there have been appeals and appeals for years. Talk about justice delayed. This guy is still breathing after what he did in 2009, having been convicted well over a decade ago. But that's coming to an end. The Trump administration has officially approved a plan to execute this man by firing squad. This was recommended by the Secretary of War Pete Hegseth and has been approved by President Trump, and finally Judgment Day is coming, and I guess better late than never, but this is certainly deserved for the memories of the people that he killed. An update on the Guy Benson Show, new hour next. On September 17, 1787, 39 delegates gathered in Philadelphia to sign a document that would change the course of history, the U.S. Constitution. It did more than just establish a government. It created a framework for self-government under law, dividing political power, limiting its exercise, and protecting the liberty of the American people. We the people reminds us that government doesn't grant us our rights. Its authority comes from the people it serves. 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
20: Well, you've got to like the influence of high pressure. Sunshine across the board this week. Clear skies overnight tonight. Winds diminishing somewhat. Still out of the southwest. 58 for an overnight low. Average high, 68. We're up to 75 with sunshine tomorrow. From the Weather Channel, I'm meteorologist Tom Sater. WLS AM 890 with another update in 30 minutes.
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22: A prediction at the White House. I'm Lisa Brady, Fox News. President Trump just telling reporters he thinks Republicans are going to do very well as he continues a string of rallies around the country aimed at boosting turnout in tight races.
23: The rallies have changed things around. We're letting people know what the Republicans have done, and it's incredible.
22: This as he heads to Maryland to talk about investment and manufacturing at a Baltimore shipyard. 4 weeks to Election Day, the Fox News power rankings have Democrats up by 11 points on a generic House ballot with a tie for the Senate, where 6 seats are considered toss-ups and a few others are shifting.
24: Among Senate races to watch, North Carolina has moved from lean Democratic to likely Democratic in the contest between Republican nominee Michael Whatley and Democrat Roy Cooper. Fox confirmed that a GOP-aligned super PAC has pulled its resources from the state. South Carolina has moved from solid Republican to likely Republican in the Senate race, where Republican Darlene Graham is running to replace her brother, the late Senator Lindsey Graham.
22: Fox's Tanya J. Powers. International pressure on Russia to give more information about the death of a lab worker in Siberia, possibly from the pneumonic plague. Fox's Jillian Turner at the State Department.
25: Officials here tell us that State Department health experts have actually been in direct touch with Russia's foreign ministry about this since last Friday. That is now 5 days ago, or nearly 5 days ago. But if you listen to Secretary Rubio speaking this morning, it sounds like he is again reiterating his call that it is time for Russian officials to start talking.
26: The more we can learn about what happened, then the better all of us can be in a position of responding. And maybe, you know, there's nothing there. Maybe it's bigger than we thought. We don't know.
22: There's been contact tracing and quarantining reported after the lab worker's death. New highs on Wall Street for the S&P and the NASDAQ. And the Dow up 253 points at the bell. 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
32: 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I mean, John Deere, another Illinois company, just moved a huge distribution center just across the border. 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
2: All of this anti-institution extremism starting to permeate the left. 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
0: 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Guy Benson.
2: From the city of Chicago, our WLS audience aware of this. 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
2: They want failure. 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
1: A brand new hour is upon us here on The Guy Benson Show on our Tuesday edition. We're glad you're listening. Thanks for that, always. 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No charge at all. Fox News alert as we hit the middle hour here. The Dow up today in the green, 253 points ahead, finishing at 51,521. The price of oil coming down. We're winning in the Strait of Hormuz. And Wall Street enjoying that today, at least. Well, let's talk about a subject that was the lead story on Special Report last night. I was on the panel talking about it a bit as a non-medical expert, to put it mildly. I wanted to bring on a medical expert to supplement my sort of random thoughts about this. And that expert is Dr. Mark Siegel, professor of medicine and medical director of at NYU Langone Medical Center. He's Fox News Channel's senior medical analyst, and he's got a forthcoming book that will talk about The Angels Among Us, a follow-up, it's coming out next month, to his big number one bestseller, The Miracles Among Us. You can follow him on X or Twitter, at DrMarcSiegel. Doctor, welcome back. Dr. Siegel, do we have you?
7: I'm here with you, Guy. How are you?
1: Doing very, very well. All right, let's cut to the chase. Let's talk about this Russia plague story. We only know so much. We know the Russians are almost certainly being opaque for various reasons. But many of us are conditioned, especially after 2020, to hear about mysterious death and quarantine and some regime not telling the truth and all the rumors, to immediately start getting a little panicky and sweaty palms and that kind of thing. What do we need to know?
7: Here's what we need to know. There's actually a lot more plague in the world naturally than you think. And Russia's been tracking that in a non-biologically weapon way, too. 80 labs in Russia, 69 labs under lock and key in other places where they're more biosecure than in Russia. And that's been going on for a long time. There's about 3,500 natural cases in 5 years, about 400 deaths. The vast majority of the plague goes around in animals and fleas on top of animals. That's 80 to 90%. That's called bubonic plague, and it affects lymph nodes, and that can spread to the lungs. Pneumonic plague is much rarer, and it's much more deadly, and that's where most of the deaths come from. But here's things they're not telling you on the news yet.
1: I mean, hang on, this is pneumonic plague. To our knowledge, this is pneumonic plague.
7: Right, and we're telling you this, which is that you get pneumonic plague airborne, like respiratory droplets, and if you get it, your risk of death in the first 24 hours is really high. That's why it was called the Black Death. But if we give you antibiotics right away, Cipro, gentamicin, IV antibiotics, your risk of death, it goes way, way, way down, and you survive. So that's the scenario within which I think we're living here. I believe this woman had the pneumonic plague. I don't care what Russia says. I think she was working in a lab where they had it. The key question, and I've started to change my mind on this, by the way, the key question is, what shape or form was that plague in? Because the vast majority of the time, it's a naturally occurring plague, Yersinia pestis, which is absolutely sensitive to these antibiotics. But the Soviet Union was experimenting on that for years, and they were trying to see if they could drive that plague to become more resistant. That was part of their bioweapons program. Of course, there is no more Soviet Union, but the State Department, U.S. State Department, has indicated that they're concerned that this type of testing is still going on. So that's the background I want to give you, Guy. I want to add one more thing to that, and that's going on right now. Marco Rubio is concerned. You know, Secretary Rubio, they're trying to get Russia to pony up the real information. They have not been able to get it through back channels, which worries me. I'm more worried now than I was earlier in the day. I was much less worried. Now I'm moderately so, because I don't like when things are smokescreened, you start thinking.
1: Worried how, though? Like, worried for us? Like, should we be worried about this in our own lives?
7: No, let me clarify. No. Here's what I'm worried about. I'm worried about only this issue about whether this strain of plague we're talking about is a resistant strain to antibiotics that killed the woman. The reason I'm not worried about us is because I believe what I'm actually hearing, that 20 people around her were tested and nobody's positive. In other words, we could, and I'm not saying this is a resistant plague, but even if it is resistant, that doesn't mean that it's spreading more often or more easily. Here's the part you don't know. It spreads within 24 hours. It's not like hantavirus. I wrote about hantavirus in my new book, where you're waiting for weeks and you don't know who's going to end up with it. With the plague, you know within a day or two at the most. So the fact that there aren't other cases popping up, unless you want to then say, oh, but they're hiding those too. Well, look, anything's possible in Russia, but I don't have the sense they're hiding other cases. So even if this was a lab altered strain, it doesn't look like it got out. So that's why I'm not afraid for us. I think we got to get to the bottom of what this is. It's most likely a natural occurring strain that's not resistant. It most likely killed the woman because they didn't diagnose it or she hid it. Laboratory scientists don't like admitting that they had a lab accident.
1: Okay, so it sounds to me what you're saying is we do not have reason to be worried or to freak out in the United States, but the overall question of these various regimes potentially doing lab research to weaponize viruses or make them resistant to antibiotics is a larger concern, which, you know, may not apply here. It might, but it's not an immediate medical threat to the American people.
7: Well, first of all, it's a bacteria we're talking about here, and that's an important distinction, because it's not like with a virus where you're mutating it all over the place. It's a much more solid customer, but so the chances of it becoming some you know, killer that's going to wipe out civilization, no, except that the resistance to antibiotics makes it much more difficult to treat, if that's what it is, and that worries me. But you're pointing out something that you and I have agreed on before. And we both see this the same, which is, back in after SARS, Tony Fauci said that he was going to try to build an international consortium of scientists to protect the world. Neither you or I believe that that succeeds at all. Because places like Russia and China don't tell the truth and do what they want and manipulate viruses. And look, they manipulated here in the United States. But at least there's a little bit more transparency than there is there. So you can't have a safe world with this gain of function stuff going on.
1: Doctor, we have about a minute left. In that remaining minute, give us a preview coming out November 17th of your new book, The Miracles Among Us.
7: Well, I want to talk for a minute about a story I've been thinking about a lot in the book, about a Benedictine tattoo, which protects you from evil. And Sergeant Milo, who's in my book, had a Benedictine tattoo. And he was in Iraq, and he was told he had a malignant brain tumor. He went to a hospital in the University of California, San Francisco, lying on a stretcher, thinking the end was near. And walking past him was a Benedictine monk. And it was such a magical moment when he had the repeat MRI. It was not malignant. And I say to him, do you think God converted it to benign, or was it misdiagnosed to begin with? Guy, he said, it doesn't matter, does it? And then he went and reenlisted. He was so excited about his life. And he went to Afghanistan with his Benedictine tattoo. And a suicide bomber blew up right in his face, who was a child, had a vacant, even evil stare. And the child accidentally put the vest on inside out.
1: I mean, it sounds like a compelling story, one of many coming up in the new book, The Angels Among Us, out next month. Dr. Mark Siegel, the author, on The Guy Benson Show.
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1: The Senate race in Texas, I saw one of the prognosticator groups have now moved that seat to lean Democrat, lean blue for James Tallarico. And you're seeing some leaks and recriminations coming out of the Paxton campaign. The vibes are not great. To put it mildly, I think the Republicans have nominated a very, very seriously flawed candidate and someone who's also, on top of everything else, not doing a good job as a candidate. They are going to pump a ton of money into this race to try to save it. And I do think it is salvageable in a state that Donald Trump carried by, what, 14 points 2 years ago? Texas is a red state. And if red-inclined people participate and turn out for the Republican, he'll win. But right now, the energy is on the Dem side. The independents are leaning Dem, and the Republicans are dismayed, in disarray, pointing fingers, etc. And a lot of that is a self-made problem for the Republicans. There's also this seat on the line, which could end up being the difference between a Senate Majority Leader Chuck Schumer or a Republican majority that will at least be able to have an opportunity to, for example, confirm judicial nominees from President Trump for the next 2 years, as opposed to potentially zero of those going through under a Democratic majority. So the fulcrum might be Texas, and the Democrats might win that race, very well might win that race. I just want to remind our many listeners in Texas, and I'm sure quite a few of them are people who think that it should have been John Cornyn and they're not sure what they feel about Paxton or they don't like him at all. And I am very familiar with all of those feelings. I would just remind you who the Democrats are running as the alternative. And I know he's out there sort of talking this game, sounding like a pastor, doing what he can do to obfuscate the reality of his worldview. But James Tallarico is this guy you're about to hear. Added to the long list of totally over-the-top, woke nonsense that this guy has blathered on about for his entire career. This is who he is. This is what his base.

0: his demands. This is the type of senator he would be representing the state of Texas. So another clip from James Tallarico trying to pretend right now like he's a sensible moderate and all the things that he said in recent years. Well, that's just sort of silly and cringy and never mind all that. No, we should mind this. Because this goes to the core of his worldview. Cut 26.
1: I think we have to understand, especially for the white educators that are on this call, that these violent hierarchies, these systems, white supremacy, heteropatriarchy, economic exploitation, those things have colonized our own minds.
0: This is absolute gibberish. But this is also required woke speak in these spaces. And he wasn't just playing footsie with this type of crowd and these types of movements. He was deeply embedded in them. So he's doing the self-flagellating white guy thing, especially for the white educators on this call. And then comes the laundry list of awfuls, violent hierarchies, white supremacy, heteropatriarchy, economic exploitation. These things have, quote, colonized our own minds. This is not how regular people talk at all. This isn't how regular people talk anywhere in the country. This is definitely not how regular people talk or think or view the world in the great state of Texas. This is what you get at the campus Palestine encampment conflict resolution drum circle, and also in the faculty lounge, and also at the city council meeting in Berkeley. That's what you get, this type of stuff. Careful, white people, we must recognize our violent hierarchies and white supremacy and heteropatriarchy have colonized our minds. This is the lexicon of the weirdo woke radicals, and he's one of them. And I guess Texans might decide that all of the baggage that the Republican brings to this race is so bad that they would rather have this person, this alternative, be a U.S. senator representing Texas with this worldview. There's also a hidden camera video. One of the pastors at this left-wing social club that they call a church saying that, oh, yeah, some of the stuff that Tallarico's saying now for the cameras, he'll go back to his true beliefs once he's elected. I'm sure that's true. Might be one of the truest things one of those pastors has said in a long time. By the way, there was also a clip of him, Tallarico, speaking to a student group pushing for defunding the police, that group was, and he was musing, oh, it's so rich that defunding the police is off the table when here in Texas we've been defunding education forever, which is also a lie, by the way. They don't spend through the nose like they do in other states that are worse performing than Texas in education. They get much better value for the dollar in Texas, but in the mentality of the James Tallaricos of the world, that equals defunding education, even though the outcomes are better than they are in places like New York or California, where they spend a fortune and waste it. So that was his nod and wink at the defund the police radicals that are part of this whole crew. Last thing I want to bring to you, it's an ad now running statewide in Texas for the Republicans, and it features, interestingly, the estranged wife of Ken Paxton, the Republican nominee for Senate. She seemingly hates this guy's guts for all sorts of reasons, and it's hard to blame her in a number of ways. She's a conservative Republican. She went on camera, direct to camera, and cut an ad. Cut 12.
2: I'm Texas Senator Angela Paxton. People have asked my thoughts about this election, and turns out I have some. Let's talk about the elephant in the room. In a general election, it's not as much about the individual players on the team. It's about getting the whole team across the finish line. Either we hold every Republican seat or we hand the future of Texas to the other team. That's why I'm voting for the Republican ticket on November 3rd. Let's hold the line together.
0: the message, and it's not subtle, if I can get over it and suck it up and vote up and down the ticket, including for that guy, the estranged husband situation, for the greater good, so can you. This was an attempt to create a permission structure for a lot of disaffected, disillusioned, right-leaning voters who hold their nose at Ken Paxton. Whether that's enough, whether that will work, I don't know. But I do find it very interesting, given her, shall we say, unique position in all of this. We'll step aside and come back. The Guy Benson Show continues after this.
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4: Well, it doesn't get much better than this. Beautiful October weather. Starry skies overnight tonight, 58 for a low. We're going to be above average. 75 for your Wednesday. Average high is 68. We're going to be near there on Thursday with mostly sunny skies. From the Weather Channel, I'm meteorologist Tom Sater, WLS AM 890 with another update in 30 minutes.
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6: Fox News, I'm John Saucier. President Trump speaking with reporters before departing the White House from Maryland earlier today. Mr. Trump, are you considering a pause in the federal gas tax to ease prices?
7: What were we thinking about that?
6: Republicans are also weighing a diesel fuel export ban. Meanwhile, Cornell University announcing today that former U.S. Deputy Attorney General Sally Yates will lead an independent review of how the school handled an alleged gang rape at a campus fraternity house in 2024. New York Governor Kathy Hochul says she's hopeful the investigation leads to changes.
8: This is about finding out how we can just change the culture that was clearly there, that is so important to all of us as we see the results.
6: Protesters criticizing the university for not doing enough to investigate the incident or support the alleged victim who has sued the school and the seven accused former students. Lawyers for two of the accused students claimed their clients did nothing wrong. 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
0: 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I don't think you can. 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
0: Are the Bears actually going to move to Indiana? 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
1: 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Podcast free of charge, on demand every single day. Well, joining us now, Carrie Severino, president of JCN. She's also co-author of the bestseller Justice on Trial. She was a law clerk to Supreme Court Justice Clarence Thomas. Carrie, welcome back to the show.
2: Great to be here.
1: I want to start with the beginning of a new SCOTUS term. What are some of the big cases you're keeping an eye on?
2: Well, we had a big case already argued right out of the gate, the first argument of the year, and that was called Suncor. It has to do with whether Colorado can effectively use its own state law to try to set energy policy nationwide. There's dozens of these lawsuits suing energy companies in friendly jurisdictions for these liberal theories, and they're trying to use that to push national climate law to the left. I'm optimistic the court's going to see where that's going and say this is something that the federal government has to deal with. We also have some really important religious freedom issues coming up. One dealing with whether a Jewish man can just host a prayer group in his home without permission from the city. And then another one dealing with whether Colorado, yet again, can exclude Catholic schools from their otherwise universal preschool program. So there's also some important voting rights cases coming up. And whether Arizona has the right to require documentary proof of citizenship to make sure that its voters are actually citizens. And even more amazingly, we've got people arguing that if they find a non-citizen on voter rolls within 90 days of the election, they can't remove them. So they have to allow someone known to not be an American citizen to vote in our elections. It's really amazing to hear these arguments being made. But that's something the Supreme Court's going to get to weigh in on as well.
1: Let's go back to the very first case that you just mentioned that was just argued, this Colorado case involving energy. It does seem, and I was talking a bit about this earlier on TV, like, number one, this would be the death knell of the energy industry, which is, I suppose, the goal for these plaintiffs and these activists. But I'm not sure how that jives with the Democrats, at least for the moment, pretending to care about high energy costs, because usually that's actually their stated goal in policy. So they can bring down fossil fuels and take down these terrible industries and sort of usher in this new era of a green horizon where there's this utopia, and often they're imposing mandates and using our money for subsidies and that sort of thing. But that's their policy direction. But at least until November 3rd, Carrie, they're telling us that they hate these high gas prices and diesel prices. It's all Trump's fault. Vote for us, even though they, the Democrats and their allies, like people involved in this case, would love nothing more than to destroy the oil companies, which would necessarily send energy prices through the roof. That's just a political point that I think we should make as often as possible.
2: Well, one of the just flabbergasting things about this case is that one of the attorneys working with Boulder, Colorado, the jurisdiction involved here, actually said that raising energy prices is their goal. So sometimes I just think, you know, they're crazy and they want to have low to free energy prices, but we're also going to only have, you know, wind farms and solar or something. And I don't know how this happens. You know, it's a magical process. But here they're saying, no, part of the goal of this is that we charge these companies literally billions of dollars and to pay for their global climate change, you know, which I don't know how exactly they're going to connect that to any one product these people have sold, but they've got their ways, right? They want to charge them billions of dollars, and they're hoping the energy companies pass it on to the consumer, because then people will use less fossil fuels.
1: Correct.
2: And what he said is, this is like having a carbon tax by other means. We couldn't get it through the legislature, so we're trying it this way. Oh my goodness, I thought we were supposed to have our elected representatives come up with the laws, not someone to sue in a friendly jurisdiction and try to do it through the back door.
1: Yeah, and just again, to hammer home this point, the left is pretending for electoral gain to be on the side of consumers who are upset about gas prices, when their actual goals that they pursue when they're in power is this extremely expensive and unrealistic green energy agenda, which would make the cost of energy as we know it go up. Or, as one famous Democrat once said, necessarily skyrocket. That was a moment of candor from Barack Obama. This has been a commitment of theirs, actually, an ideological project to raise the cost of energy on Americans for decades on the American left. But for these few weeks, forget all that. They're on your side, America. They're worried about the gas prices. I mean, just beware of what you're voting for, folks. How did the oral arguments go based on the assessment of court watchers? I'd imagine that many of the justices were rather skeptical of the Colorado argument here.
2: Yeah, well, no surprise. You had three justices who didn't seem super skeptical. Although, honestly, at moments, Justice Kagan, even among the liberals, started to kind of acknowledge that their argument was weak. And here's why. As Justice Kavanaugh pointed out, and he's one who's spent a decade on the D.C. Circuit, which does tons of energy work, he was just citing chapter and verse, saying there's at least four different precedents that are just exactly on all fours with this, and that say that when it comes to air pollution and water pollution, this is an area that the federal government has taken control over. It makes sense. This is something that's inherently interstate. I mean, they're suing about saying that even effects from international use of fossil fuels, you can sue in Colorado on. But the Supreme Court has already said these are the types of things that the federal government, not state governments, need to be regulating. And by the end of the argument, even Justice Kagan was acknowledging that. That was kind of amazing. The Chief Justice Roberts also had a great point where he said, you know, you're suing the producers here, but isn't what you're really trying to get at lowering emissions? That's ultimately what they're trying to do, but they've had to kind of engineer and almost gerrymander the way they've brought this lawsuit to avoid making it look like that's what they're doing, because they know they're going to run headlong into these Supreme Court cases that says only the federal government gets to do the emissions regulation. So I was very encouraged that from Justice Kavanaugh and Chief Justice Roberts to hear that they get what's going on here. They can see what's really behind this litigation.
1: Yeah, no, it is a backdoor carbon tax for a hardcore extremist green agenda. That's obviously what it is. And they try to tap dance around it. My understanding also, Carrie, is that Justice Kavanaugh was also making the point about a lack of limiting principle about this exact type of weaponized lawfare being used against any number of additional industries around the country, which I'm sure the left would be delighted to do, but it's still an important point to make.
2: Yeah, I mean, they could do this in the climate area, because if you think about it, it's just not just the producers who are making the gas that you could say have a connection. Anyone who's using fossil fuels, theoretically, it could be held accountable for global climate change. And again, how they're going to show the causation, who knows? But if you've got a friendly court that's willing to just kind of take whatever you say, we might not have a good check on that. And then this is the type of theory that liberals have wanted to use against other industries as well. I mean, think of the firearms industry, where they would like to sue gun manufacturers for any violence committed with a weapon, even though the weapons are made for lawful purposes, for self-defense, for hunting, et cetera. So this is something they're going to cut and paste and you know, have already tried doing elsewhere. I really hope the Supreme Court puts a real stop to it now.
1: I want to ask you for a moment, Carrie, about some of the stakes of the election season that we're in. I was just talking about a race in Texas for the U.S. Senate in the last segment, talked about Michigan earlier. You can go down the list of really important battlegrounds, some of which are in purple to blue states, quite a few of which are in red states. And I have not seen this, actually briefly came up during special report on the panel last night. I have not really seen judicial nominees and nominations playing much of a role in the discourse, in the argument this time around. Part of the reason I think the Republicans did well in the Senate in 2018, which was the first midterm election of the first term, President Trump, was because we had just gone through what you wrote about with Molly Hemingway in Justice on Trial, the absolute disgraceful fiasco that was the confirmation process of Justice Kavanaugh. And that really infuriated and radicalized and energized a lot of right-leaning voters, myself included, who then punished the Democrats in Senate races, whereas Democrats won 40 House seats that year. That issue was animating and big and in some ways, I think, determinative. We're not really having that conversation as much this year. And yet, Justice Alito was just musing in some interview about the possibility of retirement. I mean, there are some very big things that could happen at the high court or some of these very critical lower courts over the next few years. If the Democrats have a Senate majority starting next January, I think there's a chance they will put a complete shutdown moratorium on any judicial confirmations for 2 years, Carrie. And I think I want to get your thoughts on that and just remind a lot of voters who might be on the fence about how they're feeling and whether it's worth voting. What's at stake, especially in some of these deep red states?
2: Yeah, Guy, you're exactly right. I think 2018, part of the reason we didn't have the typical midterm where the party in power loses seats is because people were so outraged at what Democrats had done to Brett Kavanaugh and how unfair that was. But in some ways now, we're almost a victim of our own success. Trump had such a great run of judges in his first term, and he has had great picks so far in this term. And we've almost kind of taken it for granted, like, oh, yeah, of course, we nominate people who are these solid originalists, who are brilliant standouts in their field, and then they just get confirmed. Because thank God right now we have a Senate that has been pretty really efficiently confirming these judicial nominees. That is, could easily change. And that could change in a big way, not just let's make this a slower process, but in the sense that this could be a dead stop to nomination. They're all going to point to, okay, well, there wasn't a vote on Merrick Garland's nomination in 2016. Therefore, all bets are off. It's an amazing level up to say, I'm going to see your Merrick Garland one nomination in the middle of an election year and let the American people decide. And then I'm going to raise you no nominees for two full years.
1: Yeah, no, it's an escalation. It's an escalation that I predict will be either fulfilled or awfully close to it. And they will exactly right justify it based on the Merrick Garland precedent, which, by the way, was simply Mitch McConnell and the Republicans forcing the Democrats to live with their own stated standards on the issue for their own power play reasons years prior. But this would be another escalation. They are always the party escalating, the Democrats. Every single time they escalate, it often comes back to burn them, and off to the next escalation we go. And this is one that I think is fairly easy to see coming. And there is a lot on the line in these Senate races. The difference between 50 versus 49 U.S. senators who are Republicans could be the difference between a conveyor belt of nominations moving, whether it's perfect or relatively smooth, versus the conveyor belt stopping, halting for 2 years at a minimum. That's something that voters need to think about. And Carrie Severino, along these same lines, I want to continue our conversation, but I'm up on a break. It's quick. Let's take it right now. More of the Guy Benson Show coming up.
0: 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It's Guy Benson.
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1: Carrie Severino is with us on the Guy Benson Show talking about the judiciary, and we were just talking about the importance of that issue in the upcoming Senate races in particular. But you did say, Carrie, that Trump has had all this success with judges in the judiciary, and I agree. I think it's been a very major, major highlight of both terms of his presidency. But in a Time magazine interview, it sounds like he doesn't really feel the same way. He was asked about his nominees, and of course, they're all confirmed to the U.S. Supreme Court from the first term, Neil Gorsuch, Brett Kavanaugh, Amy Coney Barrett, and he has complained fairly bitterly about some of their decisions. He was asked by the reporter at Time, do you regret nominating them? And he said, yeah, what can I do? I put them in. They voted against me too often. I gave them the position of a lifetime, and they vote against me often. They vote for me too. And then he lamented that the Democratic nominees and the liberals almost always stick together, especially on big stuff. But he has felt betrayed a few times by some combination of these justices. What do you make of that answer from him? What might that mean in terms of his mentality moving forward with future nominations?
2: Well, look, it's no secret that there are a couple cases that the president cared really deeply about, the tariffs case, the birthright citizenship case, that did not go his way in terms of all of these justices. But that doesn't change the end of the day, the just night and day difference between the court, really thanks to Trump's nominees that we have today and the one that we had 10 years ago. It's hard to overstate how dramatic this shift has been. And again, I think sometimes now we can become almost just taking it for granted, thinking, oh, well, of course these people are going to vote this way. That hasn't been the case for the last 100 years in American history. This is really a unique moment where we have a consistently originalist court. And I think we need to appreciate that. I think you also sometimes see, I know there were some kind of, I would say, fake graphs of saying, oh, well, here's these justices are shifting to the left more, and it doesn't line up with how they actually have voted. When you look at how all of the originalist justices have voted, there have been some huge, huge wins, whether you were talking about Dobbs, whether we're talking about Bruin and the Second Amendment, whether we're talking about racial preferences in education, in voting, so over and over, the president's ability to actually hire and fire death. So it's and take care of the deep state. I mean, it has been dramatic. And I think at the end of the day, when you look at the people that the president has been appointing to the appeals courts, obviously he hasn't had another opportunity for a Supreme Court seat yet. He got a record number in his first term, though, so that was great. He's continuing to appoint solid originalists to the courts. And right now there haven't been as many vacancies, but I think it's still been a really successful run of it.
1: I do think that some of the hate, especially at Justice Barrett, is way, way misplaced. And a lot of the sort of cherry picking of individual cases and missing the forest for the trees with her has been absurd in certain precincts on the right. I've made that point before.
2: It gets clicks.
1: Very quickly, though, the other thing that Trump's grousing rebuts is the conventional wisdom that's just shared repeatedly on the left and promulgated constantly, which is, oh, well, this is just a Trump court filled with partisan corrupt stooges for the president. And that's why we need reform or whatever moving forward. Trump himself is quite unhappy with the court on some of these big cases, which rebuts the smear.
2: Absolutely. I mean, it's anyone who thinks for half a second or is paying a remote amount of attention can tell this is not a court that's just going to look at, is there an R or a D after the litigant's name and vote for them for that reason. We have justices who are looking at the law, trying to do their best to interpret the Constitution as it was written. You know, Justice Scalia and Justice Thomas did not always agree on exactly how to do that. We can't forget that when you are actually trying to look at the law, you might not always come to the same result. You might not come to results that you would agree with as a political matter, because it's different, you know, what the law might say and require.
1: Yes, there are principles. Yes, there are principles and there are nuances at stake, and I think people need to recognize that. And here we go, another very important term underway at SCOTUS, and we'll check back in as necessary. Carrie Severino, president of JCN, on the Guy Benson Show. Carrie, thanks so much.
2: Thanks so much, Guy.
1: The final hour of the Guy Benson Show is on deck. Noah Rothman is here. He's written a book about political violence on the left. It's a very important and unfortunately highly relevant topic. We'll delve into it next.
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17: Well, you can't beat this weather pattern. Sunny skies, 72 for a high today. Southwest wind 10 to 15, gust of 25 to 30. Clear tonight, 58. Tomorrow, sunny again at 75. From the Weather Channel, I'm meteorologist Tom Sater, WLS AM 890, with another update in 30 minutes.
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19: 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I'm Lisa Brady, Fox News.
20: I think we're going to do very well.
19: President Trump says the rallies he's holding are changing things around. He's been visiting mainly Republican-friendly states, aiming to boost turnout from his base for GOP candidates. But today, taking questions just before heading to a Baltimore shipyard as an example of his agenda spurring investment.
21: Trade Point Atlantic has partnered with Anduril Industries to build submarine and submarine parts. The investment from Anduril is going to be $3.7 billion and eventually create 3,100 jobs.
19: Fox Business's Edward Lawrence. Anduril says the new high-tech shipyard will make components for the Navy's Virginia-class submarines. Maryland's Democratic governor has called the shipyard the largest investment in the state in decades. Attorneys for Krista Pike, the convicted killer who survived an attempted lethal injection in Tennessee, now say she's awake and speaking as she continues to receive critical medical care, but they say her prognosis remains unclear. A National Day of Action in France as student protests over school conditions expand.
22: Tens of thousands of people taking to the streets, demonstrating and calling for equality in French schools. And during many of these protests, there have been some clashes between demonstrators and police, with officers using tear gas at some points to clear the crowd.
19: Fox's Jeff Paul in Paris. Thousands of arrests and hundreds of injuries reported. A mega Hollywood merger is now a done deal. Paramount completing its $81 billion takeover of Warner Brothers, a year after Paramount was purchased by Skydance, which will be the name of the new company, bringing two of America's oldest movie-making studios together. That merger faced multiple lawsuits. Critics argue the settlements reached don't do enough to address concerns about job loss and fewer choices for consumers, including cable customers. 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
23: How did I lose weight? And I did. 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
0: 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Governor of Indiana, Mike Braun.
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1: 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You can follow me personally as well at Guy P. Benson. 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It is fantastic. You know I'm a fan. Many of you are as well. Please drink responsibly, 21 plus only, thelongdrink.com. Well, I'm very eager to welcome onto the show a guy that I've known for years, actually. One of the smartest, most thoughtful, right-of-center thinkers I think we have on our side. And he's written a very good book, a very important book, called Blood and Progress, A Century of Left-Wing Violence. Came out a few months ago. I've been meaning to have him on, better late than never. Noah Rothman, welcome. It's great to have you here.
9: My pleasure. Thanks for having me, Guy. What an introduction. I owe you a long drink.
1: Well, I will happily take one, or even a six-pack. It's up to you. It depends how much you really like me. But actually, I use some long drink because the book came out in May and here we are in October. I finally got around to booking you and I meant to do this a lot sooner. And actually what jogged my memory and sparked the thought was I plugged your book in a very recent conversation on this show. Our friend Jessica Tarloff of The Five, who is sort of the resident lefty over there, and we really like Jessica. She's a great person. She's a friend of the program, a friend of mine personally as well. She's wrong about most things, and we have those arguments sometimes, but that's allowed. You know, arguments and disagreements are good in many ways. And her book is called I Disagree, and the theme is how to try to win arguments without losing friendships. And I think we need a lot more of that in our culture right now. I think overall she does it splendidly well, and I commend her for that. So we were doing a book interview about her book entitled I Disagree, and she was recalling one particularly volatile, difficult, sensitive day on The Five, which was after Charlie Kirk had been assassinated by what we now know, based on the evidence, to be a left-wing assassin who shot him through the neck during his free speech because of his speech. And Jessica, in telling that story on our show, she made this point. Let's listen back, cut 35.
24: And
2: you know, I knew Charlie, but not as well as a lot of people that I work with. I'm sure you had a much closer relationship with him than I did, but I'd seen him a month before he was assassinated, and we talked about kids and family and life, you know, no politics, right? Because that's how normal human beings actually interact. Mm-hmm. And I knew that I had to be pitch perfect in talking about what happened to Charlie, and that I wanted everybody to know how unacceptable and frightening it was what happened to him, and that there's no place for political violence. But I also knew that there was an argument to be made about political violence and who the main perpetrators are of it based on the data. You know, I'm a data obsessive, and there's been an uptick obviously in left-wing violence, but it's, you know, it's still by far and away coming from the right. And I thought that I did a pretty good job.
1: And by the way, just to borrow a phrase from the title of your book, I disagree, and I would encourage you to read Noah Rothman's book, but go on, because this next point is the key.
6: All right, so then our conversation continued, and I'm not trying to pick on Jessica here at all, but she made the point that is very common on the left, even after a whole series of these terrible events targeting conservatives, where it's like, well, yes, this is terrible. These are the good people who are unwilling to celebrate the violence. That's a whole separate issue. But the people of good faith on the left who are willing to say, absolutely not, we will not stand for political violence. Also, at the same time, it is more of a right-wing phenomenon because that's what the data shows. And this is the conventional wisdom. This is absolutely dogma on the left. And that's why I recommended that she and others read your book, Blood and Progress. Let's tackle this claim.
9: Yeah, sure. Well, thank you. I'm very grateful for that. And that sort of dogma that you describe informs analysis of these events in real time. Charlie Kirk's killing was a perfect example of it, as I described at the introduction of my book. It wasn't days. It was hours that you had the commentary class, particularly on the left, saying that, well, even if this was a left winger, the right wing is responsible for most of the violence. And maybe this guy was a right winger, too. And then you had a whole series of comments about how he had Charlie Kirk had fights with the Groyper elements on the right, the far right, and that they had more motive than the far left to attack him. And then you had some in mainstream media outlets who were contending that maybe the killer didn't have any motive at all. As CBS News ran a piece contending that he was an example of a category that doesn't exist, but they wish existed, which is nihilistic violent extremists, individuals who have no political motive whatsoever and merely execute violence for the sake of executing violence. It all has its intended effect within, I think, 2 weeks of the assassination of Charlie Kirk. YouGov, a pollster, asked Americans who's responsible for Charlie Kirk's murder, and a plurality responded, a right winger. Even though we had evidence from prosecutors, from Governor Cox, from others who contended that the killer had basically confessed to his murder and had done so because he was steeped ideologically in left-wing philosophy. We hear this reaction all the time, Jessica's reaction all the time, in the immediate aftermath of an obvious or even confirmed act of politically motivated left-wing violence. And there have been so many, and shooting at an ICE facility, an attempted or successful assassination of a right-wing figure, the sustained looting and burning of American cities that continues without much coverage in places like Los Angeles and Portland. We always hear about how the right is uniquely violent. And yes, that is a reflex, and it is supported by very dubious data sets from various outlets, some of which glut their lists with episodes that nobody thinks of when they think about politically motivated violence.
6: Right, so hang on. Before we get to that, because this is such a key point, and this is the data, because you said, I'm a data gal, I'm obsessed with the data, and the data shows this is, quote, far and away a right-wing phenomenon, which I contend, and you contend in your book, is absolutely not true. The way they manufacture that data, so they have their talking point, is what I want to get to in just a moment. I just want to underscore what you said, though, because it's such an important point. I remember sitting behind this microphone within weeks of Charlie's assassination, astounded that you had basically, if I recall correctly, roughly equal parts of people who said it was a right winger who killed Charlie, a left winger, or not sure. When the evidence was mounting and overwhelming that it was a left winger. And part of the reason why there was so much confusion is because it was sowed right? It was sown deliberately by the news media, where there was this early wish casting, I don't know what else to call it, that maybe it was one of the bad guys, meaning a right winger who shot another right winger, or someone, as you pointed out, who couldn't be categorized. They were very much hoping that it would not be one of theirs, because the media is obviously overwhelmingly on the left. So that was what they tried to go with their speculation, that direction, for quite a while. And then as the evidence, you know, became indisputable, a lot of it was simply ignored. And to the extent that it wasn't ignored, it was waved away as, well, yes, that's terrible, but look at the data, look at the bigger trends. It's really still a right-wing phenomenon overall, even if this might be an exception. That's the, I think, very sort of a twisted, deliberately manipulated conversation that we had around that incident, which is just one jumping off point for this larger conversation, Noah, which brings us back to, you know, the studies that they wave around saying, aha, here's why Noah's book is nonsense and the point that Guy's making is wrong, because we have empirical evidence that we're right. So please address that.
9: Yeah, so it depends on the database that you're looking into, and I looked into several. But those, they depend on you not really getting too deep into the weeds, because when you do, you find a lot of evidence of things that people don't think of when they think of political violence. As I said previously, there's gang violence in there, there's prison violence in there, there's intra-family violence. Sometimes it's attributable to right-wing political philosophy merely because the race of the perpetrator and the victim are different. Which seems to me to be the only distinction in some of these lists. Occasionally you have episodes that make absolutely no sense, like somebody spray paints a graffiti on the side of a church, right-wing violence. Or a homeless man walks into a hotel and starts hurling racial epithets at the hotelier and attacks the front desk, right-wing violence. A lot of these things don't make a ton of sense when you look at them individually, which is why they only cite the aggregate top-line number. And some of these databases even exclude Islamist violence, which, if you're looking at the data at a body count, dwarfs both left and right-wing political violence in the United States. You often hear about body counts as being the most important factor, because left-wing violence tends to target property and tends to towards property destruction and vandalism. And when it ends up targeting individuals, they're hurt, not rather than murdered. And again, over the course of decades, this contributes to an aggregate number that the left cites as attempting to establish that the right is more violent than the left. But if you're talking about actual aggregate incidents, like the incidences of left-wing violence, individual incidences, and you look at a broader picture, it does challenge, and I don't directly dispute any of these lists because I don't have the resources to do my own, you know, I need an institution to do my own competing study. But what I do in this book is I explore the individual incidences and the individual waves of political violence in this country, the 1910s and 20s, the 1970s and 80s, and today, all the biggest hits. And what you have is a cumulative series of waves that I describe individual motives and patterns, because the people who engage in political violence are engaged in delusional thinking. They think they see act of violence, ? Societal advances and progress for me and everybody I love. That's disordered thinking. So it's very difficult to find a clean political motive in a lot of how people orient themselves around political violence. But there is always an audience for it. And I suppose the reaction to Charlie Kirk's killing is a bit preferable to the murder of UnitedHealthcare CEO Brian Thompson, where nobody appealed to the taboo around political violence as they did in the Charlie Kirk in the aftermath of Charlie Kirk's killing, where there is a stigma around it. And the reason why they're pointing fingers and saying, well, the right is actually really violent, is because the American people don't like political violence. That's good. That's something I can work with. But what did we get in the aftermath of Brian Thompson's killing? A whole bunch of people, including significant Democrats, lawmakers like Alexandria Ocasio-Cortez, Senator Chris Murphy, Senator Elizabeth Warren, Senator Bernie Sanders, all saying violence is bad, but appending that really pregnant but onto it. You got to understand, everybody hates healthcare. Everybody's angry at the health insurance companies. In Bernie Sanders' case, he said, everybody understands that it's not just the healthcare system that's broken, it's the education system that's broken, the finance system, the

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2: We are back on the Guy Benson Show. Noah Rothman is with us. He's written a book, Blood and Progress, tracking the trajectory of left-wing violence in America. And not just the violence, but I would say the growing appetite for it within certain precincts of the left. And Noah, I just want to underscore for the audience a few points that you made just before the break. Number one, that a lot of these, I would say, bogus studies excise Islamist violence completely. They're like, well, other than 9/11, okay. And then very, very importantly, and we have covered this to an extent on this show with various guests who have done some of the deep dives, the methodology is so screwed up, I think intentionally so, that they will take examples that are apolitical and turn them into right-wing political violence to add to that pile. They'll just impute things or assume things or just say, yeah, it's sort of ambiguous, throw it on the right-wing pile so that one gets taller. Then they will take clear-cut, unequivocal examples of left-wing violence and either characterize it as some third category or unknowable, or even in some cases, they'll jujitsu the thing into right-wing violence and add it to the opposite pile. And when you go example after example, so many of them follow that pattern that the data becomes not just useless, but a lie. And that's why they have these studies to wave around to make the very point. Whereas rather than commissioning your own study, as you point out in Blood and Progress, your book, you just walk through, unfortunately, this century of left-wing violence in the United States, which is not to say that there's none on the right. That's not my contention. Oh, no. But they kind of pretend that there are ever so slightly, but very rare examples. It is a thing that sometimes does happen on the left, but over there, those are the bogeymen. Those are the violent people. And that does not comport with reality. And then the follow-up question for you, Noah, it goes to the cheerleading. After Charlie was killed, I remember being stunned, not just weird people cherry picked on social media, but even some people in real life that I know, the people willing to dance on his grave within hours. That was a phenomenon of the left that I have not seen an equivalent of on the right. And part of what worries me is if we keep going down this very dark path where the left is violent and they celebrate and encourage it, I'm worried that there will be large elements of the right that finally get sick of it and say, okay, well, now it's a tit-for-tat war and we go down in a spiral together. I don't want that. But to prevent it, we also have to be honest about what's happening. It's the cheerleading section that has been very disturbing to me.
3: Yeah, there absolutely will be. I think the central thesis of my book is that one of the reasons why there's always been political violence in America, but one of the reasons why the prevailing culture can't get its hands around this phenomenon is it is a reciprocal phenomenon. It feeds off each other. You know, the left and the right, the violent left and the right, again, these are small categories of individuals who nevertheless, you know, punch above their weight, but they take inspiration from each other or they resolve to mete out vengeance against one another. And they always consider the state to be on the other side. So if you're only looking at one side of this equation, you're never going to get your hands around the entire problem. Indeed, you may be contributing to it, to your point about how they sort of massage events into not being violence or maybe into being right-wing violence. You know, it goes the other direction, too, in a weird way when it comes to the execution of just raw criminal, you know, basic criminal violence, and then massaging that into an act of revolutionary fervor and passion. I'm thinking specifically of people like Leonard Peltier and Mumia Abu-Jamal, who engaged in really parochial acts of murder, as sustained by a number of court verdicts, including Supreme Court verdicts in, you know, Leonard Peltier's case in Canada and the United States, as well as Mumia Abu-Jamal.
2: Then they become icons on the left because all this political baggage gets thrown onto the case, and it's like these heroic murderers for the larger cause on the left. That, again, is part of the phenomenon that I'm talking about here. Noah Rothman, the book is Blood and Progress. You should buy it and read it and also read all of his stuff at National Review. Very thoughtful guy. Noah, we have to have you back very, very soon. Thank you for your time.
3: My pleasure, Guy.
2: More of the Guy Benson Show coming up.
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4: It's been said that October has 21 fair days. We're going to chalk another one up today. It certainly isn't foul. Sunny skies and 72, clear tonight. Overnight, 58 for a low, 75 and sunshine again tomorrow. From the Weather Channel, I'm meteorologist Tom Sater, WLS AM 890, with another update in 30 minutes.
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6: Fox News, I'm Tom Graham. Demonstrations ramping up today in France after weeks of protests and riots. Many unhappy about inequality and demanding more funding for the nation's schools.
7: Today's demonstrations were much bigger and far more intense. Tens of thousands of people lining the streets of Paris, going from one plaza to another in the center part of town. And it was there at that plaza where there was this huge clash between riot police and demonstrators.
6: Fox's Jeff Paul in Paris. President Trump announcing his administration will spend $6.6 billion to build components for submarines in Baltimore.
8: This massive project will create over 3,100 new jobs right here in Maryland and will support an additional 11,000 jobs across the nation.
6: President has ramped up events in several states as next month's midterm elections near. 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
2: If Democrats in Virginia and Maryland, or maybe elsewhere, if they decide that they're going to continue the escalations, they are not going to see the de-escalation modeled by those red state Republicans in the Midwest, then I will shift my position to, okay, it's on. 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
2: Byron York, chief political correspondent at the Washington Examiner. The recent assassination attempt at the White House Correspondents' Center. Do you think that there has been really meaningful soul-searching or reevaluation in any way of our politics in light of a third attempt to kill the president in the span of less than 2 years?
9: I would say zero. 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
2: Commander Bovino, he's been ordered basically to leave Minneapolis by the higher-ups in the federal government, along with some but not all of the Border Patrol agents who are on the ground there. 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
2: Earlier on today's show, we welcome back to the program Dr. Mark Siegel, our Fox News doc, asking him about this Russia plague situation, what we know, what we don't know, how worried we ought to be. Here's part of the conversation with Dr. Siegel, if you missed it. Let's talk about this Russia plague story. We only know so much. We know the Russians are almost certainly being opaque for various reasons, but many of us are conditioned, especially after 2020, to hear about mysterious death and quarantine and some regime not telling the truth and all the rumors, to immediately start getting a little panicky and sweaty palms and that kind of thing. What do we need to know?
16: Here's what we need to know. There's actually a lot more plague in the world naturally than you think. And Russia's been tracking that in a non-biologically weapon way, too. 80 labs in Russia, 69 labs under lock and key, in other places where they're more biosecure than in Russia. And that's been going on for a long time. There's about 3,500 natural cases in 5 years, about 400 deaths. The vast majority of the plague goes around in animals and fleas on top of animals. That's 80 to 90%. That's called bubonic plague, and it affects lymph nodes, and that can spread to the lungs. Pneumonic plague is much rarer, and it's much more deadly, and that's where most of the deaths come from. But here's things they're not telling you on the news yet.
2: I mean, hang on, this is pneumonic plague. To our knowledge, this is pneumonic plague.
16: Right, and we're telling you this, which is that you get pneumonic plague airborne, like respiratory droplets, and if you get it, Your risk of death in the first 24 hours is really high. That's why it was called the Black Death. But if we give you antibiotics right away, Cipro, gentamicin, IV antibiotics, your risk of death, it goes way, way, way down, and you survive. So that's the scenario within which I think we're living here. I believe this woman had the pneumonic plague. I don't care what Russia says. I think she was working in a lab where they had it. The key question, and I've started to change my mind on this, by the way, the key question is, what shape or form was that plague in? Because the vast majority of the time, it's a naturally occurring plague, Yersinia pestis, which is absolutely sensitive to these antibiotics. But the Soviet Union was experimenting on that for years, and they were trying to see if they could drive that plague to become more resistant. That was part of their bioweapons program. Of course, there is no more Soviet Union, but the State Department, U.S. State Department, has indicated that they're concerned that this type of testing is still going on. So that's the background I want to give you, Guy. I want to add one more thing to that, and that's going on right now. Marco Rubio is concerned. You know, Secretary Rubio, they're trying to get Russia to pony up the real information. They have not been able to get it through back channels, which worries me. I'm more worried now than I was earlier in the day. I was much less worried. Now I'm moderately so, because I don't like when things are smokescreened, you start thinking.
2: Worried how, though? Like, worried for us? Like, should we be worried about this in our own lives?
16: No, let me clarify. No. Here's what I'm worried about. I'm worried about only this issue about whether this strain of plague we're talking about is a resistant strain to antibiotics that killed the woman. The reason I'm not worried about us is because I believe what I'm actually hearing, that 20 people around her were tested and nobody's positive. In other words, we could, and I'm not saying this is a resistant plague, but even if it is resistant, that doesn't mean that it's spreading more often or more easily. Here's the part you don't know. It spreads within 24 hours. It's not like hantavirus. I wrote about hantavirus in my new book, where you're waiting for weeks and you don't know who's going to end up with it. With the plague, you know within a day or two at the most. So the fact that there aren't other cases popping up, unless you want to then say, oh, but they're hiding those too. Well, look, anything's possible in Russia, but I don't have the sense they're hiding other cases. So even if this was a lab altered strain, it doesn't look like it got out. So that's why I'm not afraid for us. I think we got to get to the bottom of what this is. It's most likely a natural occurring strain that's not resistant. It most likely killed the woman because they didn't diagnose it or she hid it. Laboratory scientists don't like admitting that they had a lab accident.
2: Okay, so it sounds to me what you're saying is we do not have reason to be worried or to freak out in the United States, but the overall question of these various regimes potentially doing lab research to weaponize viruses or make them resistant to antibiotics is a larger concern. That full interview available online at GuyBensonShow.com, part of the free podcast, every day, on demand, no charge at all. 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When we come back, the home stretch. Cookie has a new crush.
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2: 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Something so annoying happened this morning. I was on TV. I was on America's Newsroom as their lead guest talking politics, both Bill Hemmer and Dana Perino interviewing me. And as I've mentioned recently, we've been a little under the weather here. I've had a few different issues, including last week and the suspected food poisoning. Now Adam is unwell. It's been a lot. But knock on wood, the issue has not been any semblance of a cold or anything like that. However, this morning on TV, the viewers might have assumed that I do have a serious cold because I was trying to clear my throat throughout this segment, and it was driving me crazy because my voice sounded off. It felt like this tickle in my throat that I couldn't get rid of, and I was trying to clear my throat and move on. And over the course of three different topics, I was just stuck on this struggle bus. And afterwards, I was able to sort of cough really aggressively and clear everything out and be fine. But that did not help me while I was on the air, and it was so distracting to me. I'm sure it came across far less obnoxiously on air, but you internalize this stuff as it's going on. And I was just trying to keep calm and not panic. But you just feel like this part of your body, very important bodily function, is failing you, the ability to speak clearly while on television. And it was very, very perturbing to me. And then I was on again with Stuart Varney on FBN like an hour later. No problem. Everything was fine. I was not sick in that way at all, but I got a few notes from people being like, oh man, feel better. Nope. It was just an annoying tickle in my throat. That's what it was. And unfortunately, it was on right at the top of America's Newsroom. So as I coughed and hacked and wheezed my way through that segment, never fear, I'm fine. But now let's shift.
27: Hold on a second.
2: Yeah.
27: I need an apology, actually, from you. Do you think that's something you could do?
2: Well, it depends what the apology is for.
27: When you and I were in Kansas City and we were in the studio together, yeah, I too had a sip of water and it went down the wrong pipe. And I was stifling a cough while you were shooting me looks of, Cookie, knock it off. Were you not?
2: So this was at KCMO.
27: Correct.
2: Where you were like coughing up a lung in the studio.
27: Yeah.
2: And no, I will not apologize because there's a difference. I actually expected this. I anticipated this from you. So I've thought about this. There's a difference between being on live television, thrust into a position, there's nowhere for me to go, right? There's a camera and lights trained on me. I am the guest. I have to do the gig. Whereas you did not have to be in the studio as you coughed and coughed and coughed. You could have simply removed yourself from the room with all the microphones, and that would have solved the problem. But instead, the coughing fit just went on and on. So there is a very significant difference there, actually.
27: Are you saying that I should have just left the studio?
2: Yes.
27: But then you wouldn't have your producer right there.
2: Coughing,
0: into microphones while I was trying to do like a show. That is true.
27: Why is it whenever you and I are on the road, I do something to where there's a problem with sound?
0: Oh, usually multiple things.
27: Oh, okay. Well,
0: remember when you came busting in at KCMO to tell me breaking news that was not remotely relevant at the moment? Like, I got a guest for Thursday while I was on the air. So you can remove yourself. You know how to remove yourself. In fact, you remove yourself from work all the time on your various vacations. But I'm just saying a brief relocation from the microphone room to anywhere else while having a coughing fit was an option that was available to you, whereas it was not available to me on live television, a visual medium this morning. So apology denied. Now, from the frog in my throat to the frogs in the bog, Cookie, how is the carnival? How is your carnival barking?
27: Oh, I'm not a carnival barker. I don't want to be a carny anymore. Cookie the carny is retiring. There's other things I can do.
0: Didn't go well.
27: It was raining. And I just assumed people were not going to show up. So I just figured it was an easy day. You know, just sitting under the tent. Nobody showing up. Just watch the Jets game. Hopefully, I thought the Jets may win.
0: Did at least the carnival goers successfully distract you from the Jets game?
27: They did, but I was... So one of Megan's school colors are green and white, and it's like the Jets green. So I was wearing a sparkly Jets hat, and I was just getting taunted by people walking by. People are like, are you even watching? Do you even know what's going on?
0: Yeah. So it's kind of the worst of all worlds.
27: Yeah, and it was cold. And, you know, people, when they hit the frogs and they don't land in the lily pad, they land in the water, and you're getting splashed all over. It was not fun. Nobody was winning. It is very hard to get that frog in the lily pad. So I may have just given prizes out. Oh, gosh, I don't even know I should say this. Bobby says I talk too much about personal stuff on here. Do you think so?
0: Well, that's kind of the whole segment, actually.
27: I guess so. That's true. I may have just given some free prizes out to the little kids. So I almost made money. Someone said, I'll give you a $10 if you just hand me that little stuffed animal. And I was like, you know what? You keep your $10 and I'm just going to give this to you.
0: So you were handing out plushies.
27: Yes.
0: For not winning.
27: Correct.
0: It's sort of like how you talk about the Jets almost winning and that being good enough for you. It's like almost not a loss because they only lost by a little bit. Same thing here. Horseshoes, hand grenades, and Cookie's frog bog. If you lose, you win because she's just handing out these plushie prizes. But, I mean, who paid for the plushies? Were they yours to give away?
27: The carnival man. There was literally a man who, like, came around and gave me the stuffed animals. And he was counting. But I'm confused how he would know who won and who didn't unless he had cameras. You don't think he had cameras, do you?
0: I hope he did. I would line up to testify.
27: You're not there. You would hand this in?
0: Oh, yeah. This would be in evidence for sure. You've just confessed. You've confessed on national radio. That'd be a quick trial. I probably wouldn't even need to testify, but I would ask to. It's like the series, the much maligned, I think too maligned, series finale of Seinfeld, where every minor character who'd ever been wronged by the main four show up in court to sort of get even with them. That's how it would be with Christine. There'd be a line out the door.
27: There really would be. Could you name at least five off the top of your head?
0: I mean, everyone who's ever worked on this show.
27: Oh, I wasn't even thinking that.
0: No, I'd say this entire staff, even our new hire.
27: Owen?
0: We will introduce him to the audience very soon. I think your little heart would break as he walked through that door. Put his hand on the Bible, raise his right hand. Even just days in, he'd have things to say and grievances to settle.
27: I was thinking like old neighbors from Eyesore Lane.
0: Oh, sure. The family of the old woman you thought was kidnapping you.
27: I could go the mime. Carousel.
0: Carousel's ghost, RIP. There would be such a long list.
27: My mother.
0: Oh, she'd be the very first witness. This would be a character witness situation. I've known her. I've known Chris longer than anyone. Let me tell you. And then all they have to do is be like, Your Honor, we enter into evidence, People's Exhibit A, roll tape. And it would be the Guy Benson Show. We'd play this segment. you'd be laughing. You're like, this is good. This is good stuff. The jury would love it, of course, because it's high quality entertainment content. But then it would get to the key moment where you just, I asked you a simple question, you confessed. So off you go. Sorry, Jimmy. Sorry, Jimmy. She's unavailable all of a sudden.
27: God.
0: She'll be available in 36 to 42 months. Unless she becomes like a gang leader on the inside based on her cartel connections and either burrows out or gets nabbed for more serious crimes, shivings and that sort of thing on the inside.
27: Obviously, I'd make hooch.
0: Oh, yeah. Some toilet wine.
27: Duh.
0: I mean, only familiar with that, by the way, because of a previous guest on this show, which was an interesting piece of trivia that we can perhaps revisit one day. But before we run out of time today, Christine, now that we've heard about your crimes at Frog Bog at the carnival, would you like to share with the class who your new crush is?
27: I would not. I would not like to share this.
0: Yesterday, there was an interview on television on the Fox News channel, and I had it up in the studio as well on mute because I was doing this show. And I remember thinking to myself very distinctly, I bet you Christine is not listening to my show, the show that she is still technically producing. I bet you she's watching that interview, and I bet you she is falling in love with this guy. And she's going to say, you know what? He actually seemed very reasonable. He's kind of a cutie cute. And then as soon as we went to commercial break, was I not dead on correct?
27: Verbatim.
0: Verbatim.
27: Verbatim. I looked over at Owen. I'm like, you know what? This isn't bad. Like, he's coming off pretty reasonable. And then I kind of said, and he's kind of easy on the eyes.
0: Yep, cutie cute. That would be Abdul El Sayed.
27: Oh, boy.
0: Christine's new crush. The new cookie crush. And this comes in a long line of terrible judgment decisions. You really do have exquisite judgment, especially in men, that you're going to hitch your wagon to. You had Andrew Cuomo during the pandemic, your Andy, as you called him. Then Zohran Mamdani. Now Abdul El Sayed. So, do you have anything to say for yourself?
27: No.
0: No.
27: I should probably take a long look at myself and reflect.
0: That's right.
27: And, you know, maybe change my thought process or my pattern of crushes.
0: You will not. As we discussed earlier, an angel of the Lord could appear to you in your bedroom and tell you to change the error of your ways and reset your life and recalibrate. And you'd be like, nah. And it would go inevitably very poorly from that point on. But This is the way you roll.
27: I mean, how much worse can it get, Guy?
0: Oh, it can get a lot worse, and we'll see. I mean, maybe you can go down to D.C. and work for Senator Abdul El Sayed if he wins, God forbid. Although now he's got your backing. You could send your money to him directly or through any of the other organizations like CARE that he's associated with. I mean, this could be your new passion project, Christine. Gotta go. What a segment. What a home stretch on a Tuesday. We'll have another one tomorrow. Who knows where it'll go? That's why you tune in. That's why I tune in. It's the Guy Benson Show. We'll talk to you tomorrow.
27: You know what? You keep your $10 and I'm just going to give this to you.
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11: Well, you've got to like the influence of high pressure. Sunshine across the board this week. Clear skies overnight tonight. Winds diminishing somewhat. Still out of the southwest. 58 for an overnight low. Average high, 68. We're up to 75 with sunshine tomorrow. From the Weather Channel, I'm meteorologist Tom Sater. WLS AM 890 with another update in 30 minutes.
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13: They will talk. I'm Lisa Lucera, Fox News. President Trump says he will speak by phone with Russian President Vladimir Putin to discuss a possible case of plague at a research institute in Siberia.
14: So far, we're in very deep discussions. We'll be able to report about it probably tomorrow.
13: A 28-year-old scientist died at the Anti-Plague Institute, which authorities attributed to pneumonia with an unknown cause. Secretary of State Marco Rubio is calling for Russia to be more forthcoming with information about the death. The president made those comments after returning from a shipyard outside of Baltimore, where he announced a $6.6 billion investment to build more submarines.
14: You'll build the next generation of American submarines, including autonomous subs, torpedo tubes, and critical components for our cutting-edge Virginia-class attack submarines, the greatest and quietest ever built.
13: TradePoint Atlantic and Anduril Industries are partnering in the project, which is expected to create 3,100 jobs. Tennessee inmate Krista Pike, who survived the state's attempt to execute her last week, is awake and speaking as she receives treatment at a hospital. Her attorneys say her prognosis remains unclear, but at a minimum, they expect a long recovery. British police make another arrest over the security alert at a U.S.-run airbase.
15: Counter-terror officers have arrested a 22-year-old British man in London on suspicion of preparing terrorist acts. The latest arrest over the incident at RAF Fairford 9 days ago, where five British men were detained and three vans searched after reports of suspicious behaviour. A UK-Iran joint national was also later arrested and, like the other five suspects, released on bail.
13: Fox's Jonathan Savage in London. The US has withdrawn 12 B-1 bombers from RAF Fairford as a result of threats, which Vice President J.D. Vance says were linked to Iran. 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
0: The Chicago Bears might be moving to Indiana. 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
19: Broadcasting from the underground command post, deep in the bowels of a hidden bunker, somewhere under the brick and steel of a nondescript building, we've once again made contact with our leader, Mark Levin.

877-381-3811, 877-381-3811, and hour three, Senate candidate Ken Paxton from Texas will be on the program. We want him to win very, very much. Everyone from Paxton to Collins, Rogers, and everyone in between and around and throughout. We want to take the Senate and hold the Senate. We want to try and take the House if we can, and we're going to do everything we can here. Let me explain this quickly. Every election cycle, we do everything we can. Everything we can to advance the cause of liberty and constitutionalism here. The yak, yak, yak all over the internet, the yak, yak, yak all over TV. But we are the activists, you, me, Mr. and Mrs. America. And this is the greatest format for activism that exists. That exists. And we, you and me, Mr. and Mrs. America, we are the most expert at turning out to vote early and turning out to vote on election eve, and are doing everything we can to push our side to victory. Now, there have been many occasions during election cycles when there were Republicans we didn't support, or in primaries there were Republicans that we'd oppose, typically incumbents, but nonetheless. And this is not that election. First of all, it's obviously not a primary, it's a general. But what we've been talking about here is all Republicans now, all of them. Regardless of whether you agree or disagree with some of them, it doesn't matter anymore. Because everything's on the line. We know that if the Democrats win, I don't care if they dress themselves up as moderates or Abraham Lincoln or whatever they do. Does AOC look a little like Abraham Lincoln to you, Mr. Producer? I think it's more Talib who looks a little bit like Abraham Lincoln, don't you? Yes, I think so. AOC doesn't look, I mean, say what you will, she's fairly pretty for a radical left-wing kook, but Talib to me looks a little bit like Abraham Lincoln. Nothing like him, please don't get me wrong. He had morals and ethics and principles and believed in liberty and the Constitution. She has none of those things. But in the right light, I would say she's got a Lincoln-esque look to her, certainly not a Lincoln-esque character, more of an Arafat character. Nonetheless, I digress. So this election is critical for a number of reasons. Number one, the Democrats will not bring down the price of fuel. For those of you who believe this is the key issue, they will raise it. Just as they did in California, where the average price is well over $7. For diesel, it's well over $8 a gallon. And people out there pay a price, a big price, just to drive from point A to point B. That will be all over America. Gas prices. Number two, electricity prices are highest in Democrat states. And there's a reason for that. It's called radical left-wing socialist policies. And so the high price of electricity in parts of the country will spread all over the country. So if you think your energy costs are going to go down under the Democrats, tell me exactly what is their proposal to bring down energy prices? Or to get out of Iran. That's very clever. That won't do it. The president is right. He said about 100% of the oil that was flowing through the strait is now flowing through the strait. It has nothing to do with that. We are now producing more oil in this country than any time in American history. And you have Democrats who are still fighting pipelines in the country. In other words, sabotaging this. You have Democrats who are fighting new refineries or even expanding existing refineries. They will drive up the price. They will create shortages. There will be no affordability. There won't be availability. What about food? Well, how are the Democrats going to bring down food prices? I'm very curious. By driving up fertilizer prices? That's not going to bring down food prices. So how are they going to do it? They're not going to do it. Last time they were in power, food prices skyrocketed, just as fuel prices skyrocketed, electricity skyrocketed. What about housing prices? Housing prices were higher under the Democrats just 3 years ago. How are they going to bring down the price of housing? How are they going to do it? By driving up the cost of wood, cement, aluminum, and other metals? Exactly how are they going to drive down the cost of housing?
And tell me, as a matter of fact, ladies and gentlemen, where have the Democrats ever driven down the cost of anything? Anything. The most expensive place on the earth is in a Democrat-run blue city. The most dangerous place. The place that is overflowing with illegal aliens. I mean, just see. They can run on a theory. They can run on a promise. Look at the reality. They're going to open the borders again. And this time they're going to cripple federal law enforcement, including the Border Patrol and ICE. And so if you think all these Islamist mocks and these facilities and all these other people in this country doing us harm in many respects, taking from your Medicare program and your Social Security program, all on the dole, who haven't paid a damn thing into the system, you think it's bad now? It'll be unstoppable on top of all this if they get their way. You've been watching TV? Have you been on the internet at all? Have you been seeing what's going on in Paris, France? You've been seeing what went on in London and other cities in England? But Paris, France as a country, is now in the midst of a civil war with one side fighting the war and the other side trying to contain it. The Islamists are on the loose. They're burning schools. They're burning hospitals. They're burning firemen. They're burning the faces of innocent women. The same thing you saw being done in the Middle East is going on now in France and goes on in Britain. Massive rape gangs, massive. Tens of thousands of British girls have been raped, kidnapped for months at a time. It was covered up by the radical left-wing British government. What about our own country? The infiltration goes apace. The head of CARE, the man who founded CARE, in a room in the Marriott Hotel at the Philadelphia airport, CARE, which is a Hamas-linked front group, which means it's Qatar-linked, it's terror-linked. The Democrat Party embraces it. The Democrat Party goes to their fundraising events. Chris Van Hollen was just there, and they work with the Muslim Brotherhood, the biggest terror organization on the face of the earth, funded heavily, heavily by Qatar. Yes. They've told us what they're going to do, and they're doing it. Because in every Democrat state and city and town, they are embraced, they are promoted, and they are advancing. And they are advancing. In Republican states and Republican towns, they are advancing. They're advancing because local zoning boards and planning boards don't stand up to this. They don't stand up to it. Honestly, ladies and gentlemen, among elected officials, there's only a few voices out there who are calling this out daily. Few voices. Most of them are local officials or a member of Congress here and there. They're not governors. Very few senators. Couple. One of them that does is Ted Cruz, and boy, does he come under a vicious assault from the fans of J.D. Vance. What's that all about? What's that all about? And so we're going to keep talking about the import of this election every time I'm on the air, in big ways and small. It's important. Ever hear of NatCom America? Of course you haven't. NatCom, it's, despite as it's propaganda, it's basically kind of an inside the beltway pseudo intellectual movement by a gentleman named Harzani. I've never met him. I think he's both Israeli and American. He's a professor over there. He's come up with this national conservatism. It's something that you'll hear the vice president embrace. You'll hear a lot of his supporters embrace national conservatism. Very ill-defined. It's very ambiguous. And to the extent it is defined, in some ways, it doesn't even make any sense. But they'll use something, they'll say, it's like America first. Every nation should look out for itself.
Well, of course every nation should look out for itself. But in looking out for itself, it has to do a number of things, doesn't it, America? I opened the show with this civilizational war that we're involved in. It's certainly the Marxists and the Islamists are committing these acts against us and the rest of the West, especially Europe, especially Israel, but we're targeted now too. The Marxist-Islamists. So, of course, we're interested in what's best for America. But this battle against the Marxists and Islamists, they view it as a global battle. They view it as internationalist. They are not hemmed in by borders. Remember, I've told you about Khomeini in 1979. His book, they called it the Islamic Mein Kampf. He wasn't interested in just taking over Iran. That was a launching point for him. Islamism, this radical Muslim ideology, Islamism, knows no boundaries. It's an ideology. It's a movement. Communism knows no boundaries, as we well know. It is a movement. It's an ideology. It is a global ideology. And this they share. Communism / Marxism, I use them interchangeably, and Islamism. So if we're now going to commit to so-called nationalism, because it is a word that can mean many things, that's part of the problem with it, it's very imprecise, but it can be used for good and it can be used for ill. It was used for ill during the Third Reich, National Socialism. Nationalist is often used by socialists. Our Constitution is not about nationalism, it's about federalism. So this whole idea where they're trying to invent a new ideology, what else does it involve? It involves isolationism. It involves socialism light. This is why I tell you they're way off the mark. And I could spend a lot more time on it, and I will another evening. But for now, it's not about nationalism.

0: young mother who was stabbed to death at a bus stop in Virginia by a man who had more than 30 prior arrests, including for violent crimes, soft on crime policies, prosecutors who don't prosecute. Well, now we know that the alleged assailant also, drum roll please, wait for it, in the country, let's say it all together, illegally. This was an illegal immigrant.
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2: Very basic and sound principles and beliefs and values. Not so with nationalism. Nationalism could be fascism. Nationalism could be communism. Nationalism could be Islamism. Nationalism could be democracies, but they don't tend to be. And there's nothing new about the concept. Theodore Roosevelt talked about it all the time. He wrote about it in the New Republic. Theodore Roosevelt was a progressive. I know this is hard to stomach, but he was. He was. And a lot of the so-called conservatives, like Bill Kristol and his ilk, who made a radical left turn, they talked about national greatness conservatism, national greatness conservatism. I criticized them in Liberty and Tyranny. So there's nothing new about this. It is a distraction, and it could well be dangerous. We'll be right back.
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0: tragically in Austin, Texas. We've already seen that with this gunman, a jihadist, set out apparently to kill as many people as he possibly could. Thank God he was stopped before much more damage could be done.
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2: Did you see what the U.S. Senator from Connecticut did? 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
0: If there was progress made on that front to further isolate and punish the regime in Tehran, that would be good. That being said, sorry, but assurances from Chairman Xi, President Reagan used to talk about trust but verify. When it comes to the Chinese and the Iranians, to me, the mantra is closer to distrust and verify. I'd like to see actual, you know, evidence here.
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0: Well, ladies and gentlemen, what you see in France is already here. The question is whether we're going to stamp it out or whether it's going to spread like a massive fire. Now, we only have 1 minute. Okay, well, I'll have to do this after the break. I want you to hear from some of the unfriendly imams again as we collect these by the hundreds, Imams right here in the United States of America, Dearborn and California, and the two cases we'll play when we return. Excuse me. A Dearborn, Michigan Shiite Islamic scholar. I think they're all scholars, at least by their own interpretation. And a California imam. And these are both very, very recent statements. One last Friday and one a couple of weeks ago. We'll be right back.
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5: Well, it doesn't get much better than this. Beautiful October weather. Starry skies overnight tonight, 58 for a low. We're going to be above average. 75 for your Wednesday. Average high is 68. We're going to be near there on Thursday with mostly sunny skies. From the Weather Channel, I'm meteorologist Tom Sater, WLS AM 890 with another update in 30 minutes.
6: Fox News, I'm John Saucier. The tensions remain high in the Strait of Hormuz as the U.S. and Iran continue to try and control the waterway. President Trump again suggesting an end to this war could be coming soon.
7: We have to finish up, and it's only a question of which way. Do we want to do it the nice way or the not so nice way? And pretty soon you'll find out.
6: Cornell University announcing today that former U.S. Deputy Attorney General Sally Yates will lead an independent review of how the school handled an alleged gang rape at a campus fraternity house in 2024. New York Governor Kathy Hochul says she's hopeful the investigation leads to changes.
8: This is about finding out how we can just change the culture that was clearly there, that is so abhorrent to all of us as we see the results.
6: Protesters criticized the university for not doing enough to investigate the incident. Lawyers for two of the accused students claim their clients did nothing wrong. 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
0: In the United States of America, as you watch France burn and Britain burn and other Western countries burn. And by the way, Western Europe, you're not seeing any of this in Eastern Europe. None of it. None of it. But Dearborn Estates, Michigan, here it is. Cut 12, go.
21: So 3 years is basically the three-year anniversary for October 7th. And I'd like to start off today's talk talking a little bit about what we should feel about that event. So what happened on that day is something we all remember. There was a daring group of commandos who flew over the apartheid wall and in a self-sacrificing mission went to take the fight to the Zionists themselves. And the mission was a glorious success.
0: Slaughtering innocent young people at a festival, totally unarmed, and innocent, mostly liberal Israelis at kibbutzim, who had also worked with many of the Palestinians in Gaza, gave them jobs, considered them friends, had meals with them. That is a tremendous success, according to this bastard, who is in our country. He's an imam, and he's preaching his support for terrorism right in the Midwest, in Michigan. I don't know why we're putting up with this. I really don't. Go ahead.
21: Storming the Zionist strongholds, I believe our
0: brothers... They didn't storm the Zionist stronghold. They attacked 17-year-olds, 16-year-olds, 20-year-olds, 24-year-olds who were at a festival. And then they went to these kibbutzes, or kibbutzim is the Hebrew, and slaughtered those people in the most horrific way. This guy is an imam in Dearborn Estates, Michigan. You understand? Go ahead.
21: Surprised with how much success they had. And we heard later that if it hadn't been for that immediate support of the global, of the West, of their leadership, of them actually taking the command roles for the Israeli military, Israel could have collapsed in a week.
0: Nobody took the command roles for the Israeli military. But that's not my focus here. My focus is this guy is a cold-blooded supporter of mass murder of innocent people. And if you think it's just limited to Israelis, I want to remind you there were over 30 Americans there. And I want to remind you that they think exactly the same way of our country And you, Mr. and Mrs. America, they've attacked us before, 9/11 and so forth, and they want to attack us again, except this time they have strongholds in every state in our country, almost 4,000 mosques. And a relatively limited population, but is exploding now in terms of the size of this population. Right here, in our country, one election away from turning this into France, this country. One election away. Go ahead.
1: Collapse from a small group of cons that were that stunned by what happened.
0: There's an entire effort now, heavily funded by the DSA, the communists, and their Islamist comrades, for October 7th, tomorrow. They have huge protests in New York City and other places. Again, all funded, all planned, all networked, just like it is in France. The left in France continues to gaslight the Islamists, continues to work with them. They're doing it in our country. They're doing it in Britain. The difference in major part between our country and those two countries is we have Donald Trump at the helm. They have radical left-wing governments at the helm that actually embrace the destruction of their own society because they think that they're going to be all-powerful forever, one-party rule, when in fact they will be devoured too. Now we have, in Cut 13, a California imam, Mark Manley, on September 12th of this year. Cut 13, go.
2: The story we were told is somehow magically a couple of dudes in a cave, a couple of dudes that could barely make a flight simulator test with a couple of box cutters from Staples, managed to somehow thwart and defeat the most powerful military in the world.
0: Okay, let's stop there. Just look how he does this. Terrorism is not about terrorists taking on the most powerful military in the world. They're not called combat troops. They're not called regular army. They're called terrorists because they attack civilians. They do not honor even the rules of war, the Geneva Conventions and things of that sort. They're terrorists. Terrorists. So it wasn't a matter of defeating the most powerful military in the world. It was a matter of getting on a plane with unarmed citizens and slaughtering all the people on the plane by taking over the plane. Go ahead.
2: The most surveilled building in the world, with there being no credible record. And we were told that these people...
0: Oh, here we go.
2: ...were like James Bond on steroids, that they were able to fly a building, ironically, the size of a skyscraper, 10 feet off of the ground, with no footage, and managed to not only strike the Pentagon, but it struck it so well that it basically disappeared. There was no wreckage. I mean, we can kind of laugh about all these things now, and we feel a little bit more...
0: Now nobody's laughing, a-hole. And notice how this works. On the one hand, they celebrate what took place. On the other hand, they claim no responsibility for it. It's an inside job. It was, you know, Israel and the Jews. That's where he's going with it. The woke right neo-fascists think that's great. Because in whether they reject it or not, openly, they really are, in the heart of hearts, they are Hitlerian. Absolutely Hitlerian. So from Dearborn, Michigan, to California, to New Jersey, to Plano, Texas, to Palm Beach, Florida, Orlando, Florida, Tampa, Florida, to Philadelphia, Pennsylvania, to New York, East Coast, New England, Atlantic states, southern states, southwestern states, midwestern states, Pacific states, including California, Texas, I think I mentioned, it's everywhere. right now. And the Democrats see an opportunity. They look at what's going on in France. You heard a single Democrat condemn it loudly, Mr. Producer? Have you? I haven't heard one. Have you heard Bernie Sanders condemn what's going on in France or Britain? Have you heard a Sunday news host ask them? Ask any Democrat, will you condemn what's going on? No. I put it in the truthful terms of what's taking place. This is an Islamist crusade. It is a global crusade. Those who believe in Fortress America, as Reagan condemned it, then we are bound to be defeated. Civilized nations with governments that care about their countries need to stand shoulder to shoulder. This has been internationalized. Communism, Marxism, is a globalist international ideology. Islamism is a globalist international ideology. And we cannot defeat it all over the world on our own. We need allies. We need friends. We need other intelligence agencies. We need to share information we have on certain individuals through various databases. That's real Americanism. That's real America first. Nationalism is isolationism. Could be fascism. Could be Marxism. I'm sure the Muslim majority countries believe in nationalism for their countries. And what you're hearing is, that's right, they should. That's good. Well, they can believe whatever they want. I'm not worried about what they believe. I'm worried about what we believe in order to defend ourselves. And we need alliances and we need allies. The country wouldn't exist but for our French allies at Yorktown. That's correct. This country, in World War II, we would not have defeated the Nazis without the help from Britain and, believe it or not, Russia. And they wouldn't have defeated them without our help. Alliances, where there are shared interests, doesn't mean we have agreement across the board. That's so stupid. We don't have an agreement in this country across the board. That's not the point. The point is that there's the civilized world and there's the barbarians. The civilized world needs to destroy the barbarians. And unfortunately, in a number of these Western countries, they've relied on Marxist, leftist governments that have done to those countries what the Democrats want to do to our country. They started to do it in the 4 years under Biden and before. And they are hell-bent on doing it in an even much more aggressive way should they come into power. They have no idea how to reduce prices since they jacked them up, whether it's energy, whether it's food, whether it's housing, whether it's anything else. That's not what they do. They tax, they control, they regulate, they centralize, they dictate. That's what they do. That's why they hate capitalism. Capitalism goes with free will and individualism. But they hate that, don't they? Yeah. I'll be right back.
3: Mark Levin.
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12: Commander Bovino, he's been ordered basically to leave Minneapolis by the higher-ups in the federal government, along with some but not all of the Border Patrol agents who are on the ground there. 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
0: Some foreign enemy, but from within. False peace, open borders, socialism, the war on the family and the sanctity of life, the persecution of the church and the rise of Islam and anti-Semitism. And I think these are the seven greatest threats facing this republic right now. 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
23: White Sox, go, go, White Sox. 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

America, my fellow Americans, look around. The Fed just hiked rates again. Fed just hiked rates. Interest on the national debt is bigger than ever. It's over $1 trillion. It's bigger than the war budget. The debt is now well above $40 trillion, heading to $50 trillion. Social Security is broken 6 years, Medicare in seven. The Democrats want to take Medicare and give it to everybody, including illegal aliens, which will completely destroy it. And those of you who have paid into it and are on it, you will suffer the most. Those of you who have private health care plans that you like, including union members and others, those will be confiscated from you. You will go on the government system. And you won't like it. Obamacare writ large. None of this screams stability, none of it. If your retirement is mostly stocks and bonds, you may be taking more risk than you think. And when you're near retirement, a sharp drawdown at the wrong time can do real damage. Real damage. 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Precious metals, gold and silver. 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And by the way, they have an absolutely free gold and silver guide. 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And Monetary Gold has been around for over a quarter century. You know, you got these fly-by-night companies that have been around a couple months, maybe a couple years. They hire some actor. They hire somebody else, and they put out. That's not Monetary Gold. I'm not an actor. You and I at a national town hall meeting every weeknight. And I shoot straight with you. And I've used this company and I like this company. So you ought to give it a shot. Seriously consider diversification. If you're all in paper and only in paper, I just laid out for you just some of the problems that are coming and that are here. 877-NOW-GOLD. 877-NOW-GOLD. I want you to keep an eye on what's going on in France. It may not interest you. But if we lose this election and this keeps up, we will become France. And I would argue it'll be worse. Because our governing system is more federalist than theirs. Theirs is much more centralized. And so you could have a situation where, particularly in blue states, the Marxist Islamists have a big, big foothold. And you know what states I'm talking about, New York, New Jersey. If Mike Rogers loses in Michigan, certainly there, that'll put a hurricane worth of wind behind their backs
if they're able to elect a jihadi to the United States Senate. What'd you think about that? How shocking that would be, how we would truly betray our children and our grandchildren. Truly. How many of you go to church? How many of you go to synagogue? How many of you read or have read the Bible? How many of you are faithful Christians? Whatever denomination you are, how many? How many of you are faithful Jews? How many of you are faithful Buddhists or Hindus and so forth? This ideology intends to destroy you, and they intend to destroy your belief system. That's the plan. That's what it compels. It truly does. This is not some, you know, hysterical talk. This is not some attempt to fearmonger. This is a fact. All through the Middle East and Africa, look at the damage and the horrendous inhumanity. All through Europe now, parts of the United States. This is here. This is the real thing. And all you're asked to do is vote. Vote. Is it really that hard? I'll be right back.

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9: You can't beat this weather pattern. Sunny skies, 72 for a high today. Southwest wind 10 to 15, gusts of 25 to 30. Clear tonight, 58. Tomorrow, sunny again at 75. From the Weather Channel, I'm meteorologist Tom Sater, WLS AM 890, with another update in 30 minutes.
10: Another strong message for Iran. I'm Lisa Lacera, Fox News. President Trump at a Navy shipyard near Baltimore this afternoon, but the Tehran was on top of mind.
11: We have to finish up. And it's only a question of which way. Do we want to do it the nice way or the not so nice way? And pretty soon you'll find out.
10: The president saying Iran is weak and ineffective and we need to finish it off. On the shipyard, the president said it'll be called Arsenal 2 and will focus on building next generation submarines. When he returned to the White House, the president was asked if he has spoken with Russian President Vladimir Putin about the possible case of plague in a Siberian lab.
11: I have a call scheduled.
10: A 28-year-old scientist died at the Anti-Plague Institute, authorities say from pneumonia with an unknown cause. Cornell University bringing in a former federal official to oversee the investigation of a 2024 sexual assault on campus.
12: New York Governor Kathy Hochul at an unrelated event discussed Cornell University's choice of Obama-era DOJ official Sally Yates to investigate the sex assault Jane Doe said took place.
13: Find out what happened, but also to make sure it doesn't happen again. You know, this is about finding out how we can just change the culture.
12: For the first time, we know the name of one of the accused frat brothers, Gilio Lopez. His attorney, Andrew Miltenberg, reacted to Yates' appointment in a statement expressing support for the review and hopes for an honest look at the evidence in the case.
10: Fox's Colonel Scott, the woman sued the university, 7 former students, the fraternity, and others last month. No criminal charges have been filed. Cornell says it expelled some students. Actress Eva Marie Saint, who won an Academy Award for her first movie On the Waterfront and starred alongside Cary Grant in the Alfred Hitchcock classic North by Northwest, has died. She was 102. 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
14: You know, how did I lose weight? And I did. Lean, right here. I did. I love this stuff. Listen, Brickhouse Nutrition been with me for a long time. So chatting with Miles, I'm up at like 235. True story. I never minded being 235, but you know what minded? My knees that were falling apart and my back. I'm like, I don't know what, before I started really lifting, probably about 190. So 235 was a lot. I said, I got to lose some LBs, Miles. He said, Dan, we're going to sic our team of docs and researchers on it, and we're going to get you a really good product because I don't want to take a lot of these needles and stuff. You know what he did? 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
16: Commander Bovino, he's been ordered basically to leave Minneapolis by the higher-ups in the federal government, along with some but not all of the Border Patrol agents who are on the ground there. 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I think that is an upgrade, and I'm glad that he has done it.
0: 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From the loop to the verbs, Guy Benson.
16: The Chicago Bears might be moving to Indiana. Governor of Indiana, Mike Braun.
21: It's the business decision. 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
6: Good morning, Senator Ron Johnson. 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
16: I've seen some people say the system failed Sheridan Gorman. 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
16: They want failure. 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
0: 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From the loop to the verbs, Guy Benson.
16: I would love to see how many of the leftists who are saying, oh, we need to cut off these defensive weapon systems to Israel would be horrified if we did the same thing vis-a-vis Ukraine. What would be the logic to say we must help Ukraine, but we cannot help Israel, even with defensive weapons? Square that circle for me without an egregious double standard being applied to the Jewish state. I don't think you can. In fact, I think it's the whole point.
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16: How far can local leaders go in resisting law enforcement through official acts and policies encouraging local agitators to interfere with federal operations against the federal government and lawful authority under the laws of this country before it actually crosses a line into you yourself are breaking the law?
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16: One of the things that I've been concerned about regarding this conflict is the possibility of sleeper cells or lone wolves activating within our own country. 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
16: NASA had the successful launch, and there are American astronauts in space. It is a very ambitious mission. 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I've seen people all over the map politically so excited about this.
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16: The Chicago Bears might be moving to Indiana. 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
3: You've got two people in an entity to blame. 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
16: Byron York, chief political correspondent at the Washington Examiner. The recent assassination attempt at the White House Correspondents' Dinner. Do you think that there has been really meaningful soul-searching or reevaluation in any way of our politics in light of a third attempt to kill the president in the span of less than 2 years?
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16: Heads are exploding in Chicago Bears territory and their fan base, and this is a story that deserves attention across the country. 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
0: On Saturday afternoon, the Illini go on the road to take on Pat Fitzgerald and his Michigan State Spartans. 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
3: Are free to live their lives, to conduct business, to have families, to pray as they wish. And these human things, the government is supposed to protect. And so when you look at our Constitution, government exists at the consent of the governed. It's supposed to be representative of the people. Because when you look at the Declaration, you're the sovereign. You're in charge. You're the boss. Now, we've come a long way from that in some respects with a massive bureaucracy and so forth, but fundamentally, that's who we are. And, you know, things have been built into our constitutional system to obstruct tyrannies of every kind. But when you have revolution by immigration, when you have a Supreme Court that ruled that birthright citizenship is constitutionalized, when you have a Democrat Party, which is an evil party of saboteurs against our system of government, that embraces these elements for its own power, because they put party before country, and they don't really care what happens in the country. They care about their power in the party. Well, the virtue of the people becomes a problem because of the nature of the people who've now been imported into our country. And there is some level of constitutional protection that is conveyed upon them. Sometimes it's very slight. Sometimes it's more administrative and statutory than constitutional. But it creates a number, of obstacles and complications to removing them, particularly when you're dealing with judges who are radical left-wing lawyers in black robes. One of the reasons the Democrats for target number one is they want to destroy the Supreme Court and pack it with radical Democrats is so that court's not independent. It does the bidding of a Politburo for the Democrats. And in order to get there, they're going to have to eliminate the filibuster rule, and that's their plan. That's issue number one. Now, you might say, well, why don't we do it and push through what we want? Because that means we will have gotten rid of the filibuster rule, and they'll just reverse everything we did, and then they'll impose their will. So I'm not sure how well that works. I'm not necessarily against it. It's just a little bit more complex. But let me circle back here. So the Democrats have really no love of this country. They have no love of you. That's why they're importing as many foreigners as possible. And the less they're able to assimilate, as far as the Democrats go, the better. Why? Why? Because they hate the country. They hate the Constitution. It stands in the way of their power. As I say over and over and over again, one party rule, that's what they want. Elon Musk, he's figured that out. One party rule. The Constitution stands in the way. The person you should know enough about by now, I've written about him repeatedly, we've talked about him repeatedly, is Woodrow Wilson. He hated the Declaration and he hated the Constitution. He hated separation of powers. He was a college professor, a PhD at Princeton. He was an absolute racist and bigot. But he believed the Constitution got in the way of all kinds of things that the government could do. And why? What's a progressive? That's the nomenclature they gave themselves, but they're not progressive. They're communists.

0: American communists. That's why I wrote American Marxism, where it spells it all out. There are people all over the place who've plagiarized from that book. They give that book no credit, and it's too bad. You know why they should? Not because of me, but so people will acquire the knowledge from that book rather than a 30-second hit or comment from somebody who knows very little but knows how to be a parakeet and repeat stuff. Or is that a cockatoo? Or whatever. Or whatever. Mr. Producer, can you say cockatoo fast 10 times? No, don't try it on the air, whatever you do. I don't care for that. Well, I don't mind birds like that. I guess they're okay. Not my cup of tea. Kamala Harris, during a Zoom event today, you know, Dana Perino said something, and she might be right today, and she said, I don't think Kamala Harris is going to run for president. I have my suspicions as well. I really do. But it won't matter. They're all the same. They all hate the country and want to destroy it. Cut two, go.
1: You know, our founders, they imagined a moment like this. They imagined that there would be a moment where there may be a tyrant occupying the White House.
0: Okay, first of all, Donald Trump is an elected president of the United States who follows the Constitution, whether the D.C. media, the D.C. Democrats, or the D.C. bureaucracy and the D.C. judges like it or not. See, they want him hemmed in by 50 years of abusive government by the left, the bureaucracy and this one and that one, and he doesn't put up with it. There's not a single court ruling he's never abided by. One. Go ahead.
1: Imagined a moment, I suppose, where there would be a bunch of people bending the knee at the foot of the tyrant.
0: I don't know what she's talking about. She doesn't know anything about the founders. They go back and forth with the founders, the framers, the Constitution. On the one hand, they say they're all white slave owners. We shouldn't pay attention to them. And that's where we get, you know, the CRT and 1619 Project. And then on the other hand, they start telling us what the founders and the framers wanted and that Donald Trump is violating that. These are very diabolical, conniving, largely low IQ, stupid people. We'll be right back. Folks, we all know there's nothing like a luxury hotel stay, but it's not something we can do all the time. 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
3: The temperatures up and down the next couple of days. It's a warmer weekend the way it looks. A mainly clear sky tonight, lows in the upper 50s. South to southwest winds, a little breezy at times. Sunny Wednesday, high 77. Beautiful Thursday, sunshine, highs upper 60s. Lows in the low to mid 50s. And your weekend's great for outdoor plans. Mostly sunny, highs mid to upper 70s, lows around 60. From the Weather Channel, I'm meteorologist Mark Thibodeau, WLS AM 890, with another update in 30 minutes.
4: News. I'm Tom Brigati. Attorneys for the only woman on Tennessee's death row say she's conscious after a failed execution attempt. Fox's Kristen Goodwin reports.
5: The Tennessee death row inmate surviving two doses of lethal injection drugs at a Nashville prison last Wednesday. Pike was convicted of killing a classmate in 1995. Tennessee's Governor Bill Lee has appointed a former U.S. attorney to lead an independent investigation into what went wrong in the execution chamber.
4: President Trump proclaims a golden era of shipbuilding during a visit to a shipyard near Baltimore today.
6: Endural Industries is committing $3.7 billion to build new generation submarines at the facility, including autonomous vehicles. President Trump has pledged to revitalize American shipbuilding and speed up production of military systems. The shipyard is expected to create more than 3,000 jobs in Maryland.
4: That's Fox's Jared Halpern. 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
7: From the city of Chicago, our WLS audience aware of this. 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
15: Did you see what the U.S. Senator from Connecticut did? There was a bit of Iranian propaganda that, quote, 26 Iranian shadow fleet vessels were able to blow past the American blockade. And Chris Murphy wrote a single word on it. Awesome. He's got an orange square in his bio. Do you know what that's for? It's typical for these lefties to put, what do they call it? Pieces of flair?
16: I do want to express myself. Okay? And I don't need 37 pieces of flair to do it.
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0: All right. Feeling is mutual, Mr. President. So what is it exactly that the Democrats are going to do about affordability, and why is it that they're not asked by the media? The answer is there's nothing they're going to do about affordability any more than Mondami's done anything about affordability. In fact, they will drive up costs and prices because that's the nature of what they do. Remember, they talk about the people, but they're really about government. Government. That's why you wouldn't think twice that a Democrat governor, a Democrat state legislature would freeze or suspend temporarily the sales taxes on a gallon of gasoline. That's why in New England and northeastern states, The Democrat governors have done absolutely nothing to bring down the price of electricity, and yet they're the ones that drove up the price of electricity. Not Iran, not the companies, the utility, the Democrats. They did that. So what makes anybody think they're going to change? How are they going to lower price of gasoline? They're not. They want to drive it up to $8 or $9 a gallon. They're going to make California look like a joke. In California, it's already $7, $8 a gallon. Now, they'll blame the oil companies, but it's them. It's their policies. Okay? So they're going to drive up the price of gasoline and oil massively. They're going to continue to drive up the price of electricity massively. Because they reject coal production and they reject oil production, which does what? Creates electricity. Think electricity just comes out of the clouds? Well, it does, but not for our use. Not for our use. What are they going to do for affordability on food? Well, they're going to drive up the price of oil, which affects what? Fertilizer. And they're going to drive up the price of diesel even further. That affects what? The transportation of our food. The use of plastics and foam and so forth to wrap our foods and preserve our foods. All those prices are going to go up. All of them. They already did this. The president has spent his presidency trying to bring prices down. And he's done a good job of stabilizing all of them. He's brought inflation way down. Which brings me to inflation. What exactly are the Democrats going to do to fight inflation? They're going to create more inflation. The pressure always on spending more comes from the Democrats, not the Republicans. You might say, well, they both spend too much, and you wouldn't be wrong. But the fact of the matter is the Democrats want to spend much more. What did they do during Biden? They increased spending above a normal spending increase by $2 trillion. And that $2 trillion, which they said was intended to reduce inflation, we're going to spend more debt money to reduce inflation. This is the lies. This is the mindset. Well, that money carries over to every single budget, inflates it by $2 trillion, year after year after year. And then they blame Trump, which is typical for the Democrats. They blamed Reagan. They blamed all the Republicans for what they do. For what they do. Immigration. You remember seeing the hordes at our border. You remember them pouring into our country. Now, so many of them are on welfare. 85% of the Somalis in Minnesota. 85% of the Afghanis in Virginia. And God knows what's going on in California. Chris Rufo's done a hell of a job exposing that. In Massachusetts, just massive, massive fraud. Welfare fraud, Social Security fraud, Medicare fraud, Medicaid fraud. Draining our precious resources. Taking your taxes through the back door. Adding to the debt, massive increases. Which gets us where? Nowhere. Then they want to change the system so they don't have to bother with the opposition when it comes to pushing legislation through. No more filibusters. And they don't care if you go to the Supreme Court because they're going to destroy the Supreme Court. They're going to make it an appendage of the Democrat Party. How much of this are you going to take, America? How much more of this are you going to take? Excuse me. Seriously. I have to come on here and I'm going to. It's okay by me, but night after night, to urge people to vote early. If you can vote early in your state, by God, go vote. You should be the first one. You should be demanding your right to vote immediately. You've got to cancel the vote of a communist. You've got to cancel the vote of an Islamist. Of a Democrat who's buying into all this. You've got to cancel their votes. By voting. We need to outvote them as a patriotic population. Against those who hate the country. This is our generation's responsibility. Yours and mine. We didn't go to war, you and me, our family. Even what's going on in Iran, 99.9% of us are unaffected, our families directly. But this is our battle. This election is our battle. It's our political Gettysburg. That's what it is. Americans of all stripes, of all backgrounds, have stood up in the past. We've united together. We've united together to defeat evil, whether in our own country or overseas, whether communists or fascists, whatever the challenge, whatever the evil. And now it's right in our face. Much of Western Europe has been and is being conquered right in front of your eyes. We cannot allow it. Already we look at our streets. We look at our communities. Already. This is metastasizing. Local zoning boards whose members are political appointees, screwing us left and right. Planning commission, screwing us left and right. Not just Democrats, but Republicans too. But mostly Democrats. Our system is being played. Our Bill of Rights are being played. Those radical lawyers in black robes who pretend to be judges, they're in on it. The media are in on it. I'm attacked relentlessly. The president's attacked relentlessly. The ambassador to Israel is attacked relentlessly. My stepson is attacked relentlessly. Why? Because we stand up for Americanism, the rule of law. I don't expect it to stop. But don't look to the media for help. And don't expect to rely on all the donors and Elon Musk and others. What they do is very important, but we have our personal responsibilities here. We do, you and me. There's no way in hell that Al-Sayed in Michigan should even be close. No way. There's no way Tellerico in Texas should be close. No way. There's no way I think this guy Jackson or Johnson in Maine, no way he should be close. No way. And there's no way in any Republican district or any district that Trump won in the House, no way should it go Democrat. No way. It's up to you. You may say I'm only one person. Baloney. Those of you who voted in the general election to elect Donald Trump, you're called upon again, not by me, by your own conscience. Donald Trump is 80 years old. He is every single day and night campaigning for us, for you and me, under constant attack with lies and fake news and all the rest of it, knowing full well that he and his family are going to suffer a horrendous fate. A horrendous fate. That the Marxists and the Islamists prevail. And for what? A man who didn't need any of this stepping in because he loves his country. I'll be right back.
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0: Don't forget, right after this show, 9 p.m. Eastern, I will be on Hannity, and I am fired up, baby. I wouldn't miss it. In fact, I won't miss it. I'm actually on the show. But I hope you'll join us 9 p.m. Eastern time. Tuesday night. 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
0: 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You're off to the races. Jamie Raskin is not about affordability. Jamie Raskin is, in my view, also a commie, a red. And he has spent his career over the last, I'd say, 10 or more years trying to destroy Donald Trump. He wakes up trying to destroy Donald Trump. He goes to sleep trying to destroy Donald Trump. It's because he's a hack. He's a thug. And so here he is on the Constipated News Network. So why is he on CNN? Why is he on MS Now? Why is he on all these stations? He's one of 435 members of the House. Because they like his message. They're promoting him. And they're promoting these investigations and more impeachments and all the rest. You know, they call themselves the free press. They're not a press. They're a propaganda operation for the Democrat Party, the DSA, that is the Marxists and the Islamists. That's what they are. Cut 3, go.
3: So, of course, should Democrats take back the House of Representatives, you are in line for the very powerful post of chair of the House Judiciary Committee. And, of course, that comes with the power of subpoena. What are your top priorities in a role like that? Who is your first subpoena?
4: Now, well, listen to that. Who's your first subpoena? Who are you going after? What can we look forward to? I wrote a whole book on these people, on freedom of the press. They're disgusting. Go ahead.
5: You know, with 30 days to go before the election, we probably have 30 more scandals and episodes of corruption that are about to erupt. So I
4: see, this guy's just a nasty, nasty piece of work. That's all he is. Comes from a one-party state, Maryland. His district is all Democrat. And so he's free to conduct himself this way. He's just a hitman. He'd be a hitman for a Stalin. He'd be a hitman for any of these regimes. And he's a hitman for the Democrats. On both impeachments, on the January 6th committee, he goes on the floor when Donald Trump wins the presidency. He challenges the count on the Electoral College vote. He's involved in twisting the 14th Amendment into a pretzel, claiming that the clause does not allow for Donald Trump to run for president because he was committing an insurrection on January 6th. And, of course, the courts threw that out as BS. This is all he is. And I argue he's a Stalinist. Go ahead.
5: Precise ranking. But look, we're investigating all of the corruption, the pay-to-play pardons that have essentially been for
4: sale. Pay-to-play pardons? Is that Obama? Pay-to-play? So they're going to take everything the president has done and try and criminalize it or turn it into an impeachment clause. You understand? So every single thing he's done, they'll make a long list. They'll make the accusations. See, and try and prevent him from doing what he needs to do in the last 2 years of his presidency. 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
4: 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We're the return from the international break to host the Western Conference leaders in the Vancouver Whitecaps. Alongside Joe Chats, I am Max Anderson. We'll have all the game action for you here from Soldier Field. Joe, the Fire, like Vancouver, a bit shorthanded today with several guys still out on a national team duty, but have at least a couple guys